0: increased to just over $7.5 billion in 2025, up 16.9% year on year. Managing Director of Business and Agri, Lorraine Mapu, says kiwi fruit and dairy are some of the big drivers. She says part of it can be explained by the region's infrastructure.
1: If you look at the Tauranga port, it has 49% of containerised exports going out.
0: It's thought another split vote could be on the cards for today's OCR decision. The Reserve Bank will announce its decision at 2 p.m. BNZ Head of Research Stephen Topless expects a 25 basis point increase, taking it from 2.25% to 2.5. He says the war in Iran has increased uncertainty about the economy's future. And the United States has begun striking Iran in retaliation for a series of attacks on three commercial ships near the Strait of Hormuz. It follows US sanctions being reimposed on Iranian oil sales in retaliation for the same attacks. The move marks the latest challenge to the fragile ceasefire. A court ruling involving Prince Harry has been described as a bitter defeat. The Duke of Sussex and six others have lost their UK High Court privacy case against the publisher of the Daily Mail and Mail on Sunday. The group included Sir Elton John and Liz Hurley, suing Associated Newspapers Limited, claiming unlawful information gathering. Sky News correspondent Laura Bundock says Harry wanted to prove it was unlawful, but the evidence wasn't found to be convincing enough. In sport, the final quarterfinal spot at the Football World Cup has been decided via penalties in Vancouver on TVNZ.
2: Switzerland are going to the quarterfinal of the World Cup, and they've got a date with Lionel Messi and Argentina.
0: The Swiss won the shootout 4-3. Argentina came from 2-0 down to beat Egypt 3-2. Novak Djokovic has beaten Canadian Felix Auger-Aliassime in a marathon 5 sets to advance to a Wimbledon semi-final against top seed Jannik Sinner. And the International Olympic Committee has provisionally lifted a suspension on Russian athletes ahead of the Los Angeles Games in 2028. That's news and sport. I'm Jodie Gill.
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4: Rima Weather.
5: Kia ora, good afternoon. Taking a look at the weather forecast for all of New Zealand for the rest of today and also all of tomorrow. Firstly, Northland, showers easing tomorrow afternoon. Auckland to Tomaranui, including Coromandel Bay of Plenty and Taupo, partly cloudy, scattered showers spreading north tomorrow morning, clearing by tomorrow afternoon. Gisborne and Hawke's Bay, rain with some heavy falls developing about Hawke's Bay this afternoon and elsewhere tomorrow. Tararaki to Wellington, also Taihape and Wairarapa, periods of rain, some heavy in the east, clearing from Whanganui to Horowhenua tomorrow morning. Southerly gales gusting to 100 kilometres per hour in exposed places about Wellington, Kapiti and Taranaki. That's the North Island. On to the south, first up Marlborough and Canterbury, periods of rain. Some of that rain will be heavy. Snow lowering to 600 metres tonight, easing tomorrow. For Nelson and the Buller, right down to Fiordland, it is mainly fine for you guys. For Otago and Southland, rain with snow to 300 metres. That eases from the south tonight, partly cloudy tomorrow, with a few coastal showers. And in the Chatham Islands, periods of rain, some heavy.
4: 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On Rima.
5: Those words from 1 Peter chapter 2, verses 16 and 17. It is just coming up on 6 past 12 on Rima. Kia ora te whānau, ahi ahi mārie, mā te ātua koutou e manaki, nau mai haere mai, piki mai kā ke mai, nā mihi nui kia koutou, ko Andrew Urquhart, tēnei. So good to be with you Wednesday afternoon, I would say halfway through the week, but of course, time off for good behaviour, well, even without good behaviour actually, it is a short week, Friday, a day off. Matariki Friday, and look, I know it means different things to different people, but it does mean a long weekend in the middle of the school holidays, which in itself not a bad thing. Love to get your thoughts and comments and feedback on anything we've talked about on the program today, or perhaps what your plans are for the Matariki weekend.

0: There is Matthew West on Rima and a song called Good. Just gone 10 past 12. And I do hope that things are good with you, wherever you're listening in from today. Now, over the lunchtime, taking the opportunity to replay some interviews that have gone out on the Thoughts and Comments show in the last few weeks, some that you may have missed, and, putting them together as a sort of a smorgasbord for you to sample on. We've got some thoughts and comments that came through when the interviews originally went to air, but of course we welcome your thoughts and comments to the program and to the things that we discuss. That's the way things work. 8168 is the number to text. Start your message with the first word comments. And just wanting to say, look, if you do like some of the conversations and you find the chat thought-provoking on the Thoughts and Comments show, then there's plenty more where that came from. In fact, if you go to thoughtsandcomments.co.nz, pretty much every conversation that we have ends up being posted. The audio is posted on that website. And for a few of the programs, particularly those where we combine it around a theme, we also post the video of that on our YouTube page. And there's a podcast as well that you can subscribe to, so you can regularly get thoughts and comments sent to you. So would encourage you to do so. In fact, would ask nicely. Actually, do check it out, thoughtsandcomments.co.nz. Have a listen to some of the interviews. 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Subscribe to the YouTube channel as well. That makes a huge difference to this program. It boosts it in the algorithm and means that more people are able to get content like this. And, of course, as always, as the name suggests, don't forget to leave your thoughts in the comments, be it by texting the studio or checking out the YouTube page. More information there at thoughtsandcomments.co.nz.
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0: Great sound from Need to Breathe on Rima. Who am I to be loved by you? It is just after 12:15. Andrew Urquhart with you on the Thoughts and Comments show. And, well, here's a question for you. Are you a spender or a saver? Often you get different combinations of that, particularly in marriages as couples. One tends to be more frugal and the other tends to be more open-handed, more generous, some would say, more irresponsible, others would say, depending on your perspective. It perhaps comes as no surprise that I'm the irresponsible one in my household. My wife's much more sensible than I am, which honestly, it's not much of a compliment, but she's a lovely lady. But hey, in that question, are you more a spender or a saver? Love to get your feedback on that one. 8168 is the number to text. Start your message with the first word comments. Today we're chatting in particular about Kiwi Saver. And, a few weeks back, the National Party said that they are determined to raise participation and discipline around how Kiwis save for retirement. But, hey, not everybody's convinced that this is a good idea. Compulsory Kiwi Saver and Kiwi Saver for babies. And KiwiSaver contributions continue for people that are on maternity leave. These are some of the proposals made by the National Party a few weeks back. And, kicking things off with a chat that I had with political analyst Dr. Bryce Edwards soon after the National Party revealed its proposal for KiwiSaver. This is their proposal should they get back in government after November this year. But hey, let's have a listen to some of what Bryce had to say.
1: This is quite a huge change for National. So obviously, for, decades, 100 years, we've had superannuation scheme. This idea of KiwiSaver was brought in by a recent Labor government. But, yep. It's a recent private scheme. It's structured by the state, but these are private providers. And there's always been this argument about whether it should be compulsory, as it is in some other countries.
0: Yep.
1: And it's obviously seen as an add-on to superannuation. And so you've got these two parallel systems running. National have always fought quite strongly for this not to be compulsory,
0: mm-hmm.
1: and have philosophically argued that it should be voluntary. That's generally been the feeling on the right.
0: Yep.
1: But New Zealand First have argued for a long time that it should be compulsory. And yes, they've put forward their policy earlier in the year and they wanted to make it compulsory with these sweeteners.
0: Mm-hmm.
1: National's just gone and completely taken New Zealand's First policy and adopted it.
0: Yep.
1: And it's quite at variance with previous leaders of the National Party, previous prime ministers who have fought against this. So it really does cross a Rubicon, as some people have said.
0: Mm-hmm.
1: And I think it's very smart politics just in terms of this election campaign. It kind of presents the National Party as quite forward-looking,
0: yeah.
1: thinking about the future, that they've got a plan.
0: Yep.
1: And they can say, well, this is actually going to increase in savings for individuals. It's going to put more savings into kind of investment into the business community that needs that savings. It's going to create a stronger economy. We have a plan
0: yep.
1: that opponents don't seem to have. So I think that's quite smart. And they had the slogan, building the future
0: yep.
1: for the conference, which again, I think is what we're going to see in this election campaign from National.
0: And I suppose it puts things in contrast to say, hey, this is long-term thinking. This is the grown-up thinking, I suppose,
1: yeah.
0: to say this is delayed gratification for a problem which really needs dealing with. There's been various commentators who have jumped in on this saying, hey, maybe it's a form of stealth tax, that it is going to be taking money out of the pockets of people that can't afford it at the moment. Other people have said, hey, is this a move to one day replace national superannuation? Lots of rumours and comments around this, but generally, how do you think it's been received, Bryce?
1: Well, it's certainly been well received by people in the financial sector who think this is the way to go, but many of them have their own vested interests
0: yeah.
1: because this really pumps up the investment sector. I think most people see that we need more debate on the future of retirement. Mm-hmm. And, you know, I think there's a lot of commentators saying this is big and brave. But as you've just been saying, there are fishhooks.
0: Yeah.
1: Because when you have compulsory KiwiSaver, it means that poor people who are already struggling to pay their rent, pay for transport, suddenly have to come up with some more money to pay for into this fund that they may not see for a long time.
0: Yeah.
1: And I guess there's a lot of arguments too that it actually increases inequities. Mm-hmm. You know, it's good for people that earn a lot because they can pay in more and their employers pay in more. So in some ways it increases inequity. But, and I think there probably is some truth that this lays the groundwork for potentially raising the retirement age.
0: Mm-hmm.
1: Because this is something that lots of politicians are talking about, but they can't quite work out how to kind of sell it to people, this idea of raising their retirement age. First, I think you have to make changes like this and make KiwiSaver compulsory as a precursor to that.
0: That is political commentator Dr. Bryce Edwards, a regular contributor to the show. This was some comments that he made on the show the morning after the National Party conference. So he's regularly we chat to him on Monday morning. This goes back a few weeks, but you can find the full conversation, as I say, on thoughtsandcomments.co.nz. But hey, as with anything, there's pros and cons. There's some fish hooks to this one. Love to get your thoughts and comments, your feedback. Do you think it's a good idea? Would it influence your vote? Do you think that it will take us in the right direction as a nation to become spenders rather than, well, not so much spenders or even borrowers, but savers? Love to get your feedback on that. 8168, the number to text. Start your message with the first word comments.

0: for me.
1: That is Hayley Jones on Rima, a song called Thankful. It is just coming up on 27 minutes after 12 midday. You're talking about saving, in particular KiwiSaver. And, hey, the idea of saving before spending, that's a great idea in principle. But when the proverbial rainy day is a long way in the future, does it make sense for everyone, especially if you're struggling to pay the bills this week? Salvation Army's Dr. Bonnie Robertson told me that the National Party's plan to make KiwiSaver compulsory is a noble idea to help workers plan for their future. However, the Social Policy Unit Director is concerned about the impact on low-wage earners who may not be able to afford daily essentials if part of their income is locked into a retirement fund.
2: Look, it's a noble idea, is the, a compulsory KiwiSaver and what National put out. And certainly it would be great if we could be in a situation where low-income households could save for the future, because mm-hmm. we know that will make a, you know, long-term, that will make a difference for people. The problem we've got is that when you've got households that right now can't pay for the basics,
1: yep.
2: Then making compulsory 6% off your income is really problematic without any other support put in around it. So that's our major concern, is if you can't pay the rent, feed your family, pay your other bills today, asking you to lose 6%, that's actually going to make your situation harder, not better.
1: And in a compulsory situation, 6% of your income, I mean, hey, at the moment, high fuel prices, of course, midwinter, electricity prices are really tough. This is a real squeeze. Now, hopefully, if this policy is enacted, we won't have the same pressures on fuel prices. But it is still the financial crisis continues. And as you say, it is those on the margins who are most squeezed by this. So what would you propose as a counter policy? Do we say, hey, it's only compulsory for those over a certain income level? What would you propose?
2: Well, I think key things to remember is, you know, right now, 55% of children who live in material hardship are in households where their income is from employment.
1: Okay.
2: So we have an issue with the level of the minimum wage, and also with insecure wages. So we get a lot of people who they're working, but maybe they're only guaranteed 25 hours a week, and then sometimes they get more and sometimes they don't. So yep. some weeks they can make ends meet, some weeks they can't.
1: Mm-hmm.
2: But even if you've got a 40-hour a week job on the minimum wage, which is, you know, net around, you know, $700, $800 a week,
1: yep.
2: you know, you haven't got enough to live on. It's not enough to live on. It's not the living wage, the minimum wage.
1: Yep.
2: So to make this policy work, we've actually got to raise the income somehow of our lowest earning okay. People. There's a range of ways you could do that. You know, you can do that through the tax system, and the Greens have come out and said, you know, there would be no tax on those lowest income levels. You know, that could help. You can also help directly through things like working for families, you yep. know, so you could increase that, or other supplementary assistance. You could look at the level of the minimum wage and raise that so that it's adequate. Directly in terms of the KiwiSaver, what some commentators have said is that the employer's contribution should be compulsory,
1: okay.
2: but the employees should not, because that way a low-income person, okay, they can't afford to lose 6% off their wage,
1: yep.
2: but they're still going to at least get the employer's contribution.
1: Yep.
2: So I think there's a range of things any government could do that lifts the income of those who are working but on really low wages,
1: mm-hmm.
2: And supports them to enable them then to take advantage of KiwiSaver.
1: I mean, sorry to interrupt. That's an intriguing idea, actually. Yes, to make it compulsory for employers, and of course the government contribution there.
2: Yeah.
1: Just wanting to also ask the idea that, hey, every child born in New Zealand gets a KiwiSaver account automatically. Is this a good move, do you think? Is this a good investment in, I mean, hey, it won't help them it won't help the households immediately, but is this a nudge in the right direction in your view?
2: Well, certainly, you know, there's a number of commentators and looking at overseas jurisdictions, you know, having it from birth and having the government contribute does help. It also especially helps if low-income households are also supported to contribute as well. There's some places where the government, for low-income households, you know, the government makes an extra contribution or, you know, assists in other ways. I think over time it will be really helpful, particularly if, as in places like Singapore and other places in the world, you can also access it as a young person for things like education, you know, for starting a business, etc. So it's how it's designed and how it's used, but certainly every child being set up is a good thing. But in order to make it equitable, for those households where the parents can't contribute anything, if there was some kind of government, additional government subsidy, or even if the parents can put in $2 a week, the government puts in, you know, some as well. Otherwise, it will help, but we'll still have huge inequities because low-income households can't make any contribution into that.
1: Now, I mean, as you say, this is a noble idea, but unaffordable for some, and I think part of the inequity is that, hey, if, of course, it doesn't apply to people who are on benefits, but it does apply to people who are working, whose household income is not much more than people on benefits. So there's an immediate inequity against, or perhaps even a disincentive for people to be working rather than on benefits. And if anything, pushes the household income down to below the benefit level in some cases.
2: Yes, so the issue we have is people on low incomes, and a lot of beneficiaries are part benefit, part work, you know, because they may be able to sustain a small amount of work if it's a health issue that the reason on a benefit, or they may only be able to find very part-time work. So we get very high marginal tax rates effectively at this end, because people have and pay income tax, and then they also get their benefit abated, and then they might also lose some other supplementary assistance if they've got a bit of work or they get extra hours. And so that's where we need to make sure that when we're looking at these things, we look at the total package, because people can be left worse off because of all those different sort of abatements and taxes effectively. So we want to make sure that if the goal of this is to leave low-income people better off long-term, but we also need to make sure that they're better, that they're at least not worse off and hopefully better off short-term. And if we can put that total package together, then we're starting to work towards, you know, getting away from the inequity that we currently have, where we've got a very big gap between those at the top and those at the bottom income-wise. This can help, but not as it's currently put. We need a much more thorough look at the total income support package and how we make sure that really helps low-income people.
1: That is Dr. Bonnie Robertson. She heads up the Social Policy and Parliamentary Unit of the Salvation Army, again, a regular contributor to the program. And an interesting point in that regard, compulsory, yes, but it's your money. If the government says, oh, no, well, you have to take some of your money and save it for a rainy day, is that just a form of stealth tax? And is this the get-out-of-jail-free card when it comes to the government having to pay for superannuation in the future? Yes, there are some pros and cons on this one. Love to get your thoughts and comments on it. 8168, the number to text. Start your message with the first word, comments. Still to come, going to be hearing from Andy Milne. Andy is part of the team at Christian Savings looking at this particular policy, KiwiSaver. Compulsory or not, does something need to change within our practices as Kiwis? Too much spending, too much borrowing, too much investing in housing, not enough investing in infrastructure. Could this be a game changer from an economics point of view? That conversation with Andy Milne coming up in just a moment.
0: 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To be lifted, to learn something new. 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

0: That is Katie Nicole on Reamer and a song called Have Your Way. It is nearly quarter to one. Andrew Urquhart with you. Thoughts and comments over the lunchtime. And, well, today talking about KiwiSaver in particular. Is it good for the economy? Is it good for us individually? Well, that depends on how much you have to make ends meet in difficult economic times. And many people are seeing National's proposal of compulsory KiwiSaver as the natural evolution of the idea. Although it's less survival of the fittest and more like survival of the strictest savers, that is, those people who have the spirit of self-control and not the spirit of impulse buying. However, to be honest, after nearly years of KiwiSaver and, well, relatively low uptake, the logic of a compulsory retirement savings scheme may seem inescapable. Andy Milne from Christian Savings explained that the impact of New Zealand's ageing population on future public funds and retirement expenses if KiwiSaver continues to be voluntary.
1: In short, yes, we do need a kick or a bit of compulsion. I don't think it comes as a surprise to many people that we are not widely regarded as a nation of savers. And it is something I think that will make a difference. I guess historically the ironic thing here is that we actually used to have compulsory savings right up until, you know, we actually had a world leading superannuation scheme up until about the 1970s when the government of the day basically dismantled it, and we've now moved to a more pay-as-you-go model for funding our super ann. And whereas Australia carried on with that same model that we have, they now have, you know, super ann funds that are, you know, into the you know, hundreds of billions of dollars and you know, making a real difference to their economy. So yes, it's something that I think we do need. We are, you know, our typical, you know, the Kiwi approach to retirement savings prior to KiwiSaver was effectively, you know, based on home ownership and, you know, growth and unfettered growth in housing prices. And as we've talked about before, you know, that's unlikely to carry on into the future. You know, the old model was to, you know, pay off your mortgage early, maybe buy one or two rental properties, wait for them to go up in value, then maybe downsize in retirement.
0: Yep.
1: And that model just isn't going to be sustainable for many people anymore. So we do change is required. We've got something like four working people for every one retiree at the moment. But if we, based on current trends, if we do nothing by 2065, that's going to, what, every retired person is going to be supported by just two working age adults.
0: Yeah. So certainly something needs to change. To be fair, though, on the our abysmal saving records to date, and you're talking about the housing model, this has been the reality for many people. If you're saving for anything, you're saving for a house deposit, if you can only do so as fast as house prices are going up. And once you've got a mortgage, then the sensible thing to do is to pay that down as quickly as possible, because actually the cost of interest on your mortgage is going to be higher than your financial return on savings generally. There is some common sense maths to that, but as you say, the landscape may be changing.
1: To a point. I mean, I think, you know, it's always important to take a balanced approach. And I would certainly, my personal view is to, I would advocate for paying off your home, paying off debt, but you know, saving at the same time, because simply the time value of money is that, you know, you're going to be, the earlier you can start saving and investing, the more that the magic of compound interest is going to grow your savings. So important to pay off debt, but equally important to be putting money aside for retirement,
0: and,
1: I would say.
0: And this is why I suppose the KiwiSaver model, the money is saved compulsorily from a compulsory point of view before we even see it. And it's not just our savings with the government and employer contributions. This really, we've got a nest egg building in the background without this necessarily coming directly from our regular weekly expenses of, hey, this is how much we've got to play with in a given week.
1: Well, that's right, and I think the real strength of KiwiSaver is that it is ring fenced. You cannot draw on it until you're 65. There are a couple of carve outs there. So if you're a younger person buying your first home, or for cases of genuine financial hardship, then you can withdraw. But the fact that it is, you are putting it away, it's sort of set and forget, and for the most part, you can't touch it till 65, I think, is a real strength. Because I mean, I can't speak for you or all of your listeners, but if I had access to it prior to 65, I mean, the need for the desire for a new car, new lounge suite, maybe a boat,
0: holiday overseas, perhaps.
1: Absolutely. I don't have the self-control or the willpower, frankly, to wait otherwise. So I think the fact that it's locked away protects us from ourselves and our own base impulses.
0: That is Andy Milne, protecting us from our own base impulses. There we go. Hey, some of us need more protection than others. Andy Milne from Christian Savings, christiansavings.org.nz, to find out more about the very good work that they do. As always, love to get your thoughts, comments and feedback on this issue. We've had quite a few conversations around policy and politics, how the church can engage meaningfully in this space. You can check out more interviews, as I was mentioning earlier, thoughtsandcomments.co.nz, and love for you to be part of the conversation anytime. 8168 to the number to text to start your message with the first word comments.
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Matthew West on Reema and a song called Chosen. Just a few minutes away from 1 o'clock. News headlines, of course, updated at 1. Straight after that, focus on the family. The guest today, Pastor Ted Cunningham. The message, having fun in your marriage. That does sound like fun. Following on from that, we will take a look at some of the thoughts and comments we've received to the show. And also, of course, Tuck Barner continues his series on Running With Fire, Love Is Not Proud. All coming up after 1 o'clock here on Reema.

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1: In this update, torrential rain, flooding, snow and ice have taken a toll across the South Island. People are stranded in parts of North Canterbury, with State Highway 1 expected to stay closed overnight around Kaikoura because of rockfall, debris and floodwaters. It's been drenched by more than 2 months' worth of rain in just 48 hours, and its state of emergency remains until further notice. The transport agency's Mark Owen says crews are out monitoring night and day.
2: When we close a road, we close it for a reason, and that's because it's impassable. So we really just ask people to respect our crews that are out there day, night, all weathers. And we know people want to get from A to B, but we want them to get there safely.
1: Moving south, State Highway 8 is closed between Tekapo and Twizel by ice and snow. Motorists are advised to delay travel and beware of heavy snow and black ice around Ida Valley, Ranfurly and Naseby. Severe flooding may become more common as oceans warm up. A World Meteorological Organization report shows average sea surface temperatures in the Southwest Pacific Ocean were the second highest on record last year, behind 2024. It meant less snow than average on South Island mountains and more rain than usual in the north. Victoria University climate science professor James Renwick says red rain warnings are likely to rise.
3: A warmer atmosphere has more moisture and more water vapour. So when you have a storm, you tend to get more rainfall coming out of it.
1: Labor's gearing up for a battle of solar power policies, today making a similar election promise to Nationals. It's released a plan to offer government-backed low-interest loans for solar upgrades, echoing a National pledge from 2 weeks ago. Labor's solar package would also offer low- to middle-income household subsidies. Leader Chris Hipkins says only the left bloc's consistently supported electrification.
4: I welcome their sudden interest in solar, which they haven't had for the last 2.5 years that they've actually been in government and able to do it. But they could go further. They can take the whole policy if they want to.
1: Ukraine's pushing NATO to help with air defence. Leaders are at the annual summit in Turkey, including our defence minister. Russia's rained missiles on Ukraine's capital twice in less than a week, killing more than 50 civilians. Feature story News Europe correspondent Will Denislow says the president has told allies they urgently need more defences.
5: He urged European allies in particular to do more, to not just rely on Patriot missiles, those US-manufactured air defences that have been so valuable.
1: Another test of the fragile US-Iran ceasefire, with American forces firing strikes on the country, claiming it's retaliation for attacks on three commercial ships near the Strait of Hormuz. The US has already reimposed sanctions. BBC's correspondent Kashaya Janady says both sides are getting repetitive.
6: These ships were taking the southern route. Iran wants to impose its own regulations on these maritime routes. So Iran was trying to send a message. The Americans responded.
1: Global tech giants have stumbled at the get-go on Australia's under-16 social media ban, failing to age-check people opening accounts. Australia's doubled the maximum penalties and warned platforms they could face court action. To sport, and goalkeeper Gregor Kubel is the toast of Switzerland after helping his country into the Football World Cup quarterfinals. Switzerland downed Colombia 4-3 in a thrilling penalty shootout. Borussia Dortmund gloveman watched on as Colombia's third attempt ricocheted into the crossbar before he got both hands onto the next shot on TVNZ.
7: Cucho Hernandez, and it's saved! Gregor Kubel!
1: Tennis icon Novak Djokovic has outlasted Canadian Felix Auger-Aliassime in a five-set marathon that took 5 hours and 15 minutes, the longest Wimbledon quarterfinal in the Open era. And the Blues have locked down exciting 22-year-old outside back Peyton Spencer through to the end of the 2029 Super Rugby season. And that's news and sport.
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9: Kia ora, good afternoon. Taking a look at the weather forecast for all of New Zealand for the rest of today and also all of tomorrow. Firstly, Northland, showers easing tomorrow afternoon. Auckland to Tomaranui, including Coromandel Bay of Plenty and Taupo, partly cloudy, scattered showers spreading north tomorrow morning, clearing by tomorrow afternoon. Gisborne and Hawke's Bay, rain with some heavy falls developing about Hawke's Bay this afternoon and elsewhere tomorrow. Tararaki to Wellington, also Taihape and Wairarapa, periods of rain, some heavy in the east, clearing from Whanganui to Horowhenua tomorrow morning. Southerly gales gusting to 100 kilometres per hour in exposed places about Wellington, Kapiti and Taranaki. That's the North Island on to the south. First up, Marlborough and Canterbury, periods of rain. Some of that rain will be heavy. Snow lowering to 600 metres tonight, easing tomorrow. For Nelson and the Buller, right down to Fiordland, it is mainly fine for you guys. For Otago and Southland, rain with snow to 300 metres. That eases from the south tonight, partly cloudy tomorrow, with a few coastal showers. And in the Chatham Islands, periods of rain, some heavy.
10: From the Bible. Then young women will dance and be glad, young men and old as well. I will turn their mourning into gladness. I will give them comfort and joy instead of sorrow. Words to live by on Rema.
9: Words of comfort and joy and also celebration from Jeremiah chapter 31 and verse 13. Glad they included the old men in that. Glad I'm welcome to the party at least. Just gone 6 minutes after 1 o'clock. No mai haere mai, te ahi ahi pai. Whakapatai ki a koe, tēnā koutou katoa, ko Andrew Uka te tēnei. Welcome along to, this part of a Wednesday afternoon. Good things coming our way. We will check out some of the thoughts and comments we've received to the show. Also, Pastor Tark Barner, along continuing his series on Running With Fire, Love Is Not Proud. Firstly, though, a bit of fun with Pastor Ted Cunningham. Having fun in your marriage, it's focus on the family.
11: As a couple, we really enjoy camping and hiking and doing all of those outdoor activities.
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13: My husband and I met on a basketball court, and so 15 years later, we still enjoy doing a quick pickup game. I don't win very many, but I sure do enjoy playing with him.
14: My wife and I really enjoy taking walks on the beach, especially around sunset.
15: You know, my wife and I will sometimes go to these discount stores and have like a $2 or $3 limit, and it's always kind of fun to come back and see, wow, you got me that, or wow, you got me that.
16: Hey, those are some great ideas for having fun in a marriage, John. I don't know about the $2, $3 store. Oh. I don't know what I would buy Jane in that situation.
17: You can't go wrong with flowers. A dollar.
16: plastic flowers
17: for a buck.
16: Actually, you could go wrong with that, John. I'm just telling you. And today on Focus on the

0: some really routine things. Now, Jim, we're not talking about couples who are really, really struggling. We're talking about pretty healthy marriages that are just, they've just been crowded out by so much of life.
1: Yeah, they're just stuck in that rut. And you know who you are. You love each other and you're willing. But you know what? You're just distracted. There's other things tugging at your time. Today, we're going to talk to that average couple who's getting by, and we've invited a very special guest to join us. His name is Ted Cunningham. He's an author, a speaker, a pastor. Welcome back to Focus on the Family.
2: I love being here. Thanks for having me again.
1: Well, let me ask you from the get-go. You are a fun guy by nature. So for you, this is, I think, pretty natural. How do us guys that maybe aren't naturally fun... how do we find a fun bone in our body?
2: Yeah, I related with the average part. I am pretty average.
1: Yeah, I know.
2: I think we always think about fun as we got to schedule the date night, which we can talk about. We have to get an annual abandon. We have to do all of that. But I just try to find simple ways every day to make Amy Cunningham laugh. And the first thing I do almost every morning, maybe not every morning, but several times a week, I model whatever I've chosen to wear that day for her. And I try to pick new poses. And it only takes 10, 15 seconds. So for the average guy who says, I don't write jokes, I don't write, you know, humorous stories, I can't deliver one-liners, you know, that work. You know, there's plenty you can do to bring that humor, that laughter, that fun, that play into your marriage in very simple, practical, and dare I say, quick ways.
1: Let me ask you this, though. That idea of laughter is so linked to intimacy, but we don't, I think, realize it the way we should. A couple that's been married 5, 7, 10, 20 years, if you're losing that ability to laugh together, you're really missing something, aren't you?
2: You are. And I was inspired the most by this idea from Dr. Swindoll when I was at Dallas. Yeah, because I never would have thought, people actually have taken the time to write him letters saying, you need to use less humor in your sermons.
1: Yeah.
2: Until he said, you know, but once I received a letter from a lady that said, please keep the humor coming on your broadcast because it's the only laughter that finds its way into our home.
1: Wow.
2: There's a vacuum of laughter in our homes today that we don't take the time. And I'm not saying watch a two-hour comedy movie. I'm just the ability to pause, not take yourself so seriously, be able to laugh at yourself a little bit, be able to cut loose. And this can take minutes a day. I'm not talking about investing the whole day in it, but to be intentional with it. It's actually part of our family constitution in the Cunningham home. We must laugh together every single day.
1: Let me ask you that question, because those two letters could come from the same household. The husband is saying, hey, Dr. Swindoll, don't use humor in your sermon, and the wife's saying, please, please, because it's the only laughter we ever get. I think it's a problem within the broader Christian community that somehow piousness is seen as not laughing, not enjoying ourselves. That's not the picture I have of the Lord. I mean, when he was with us and walked with us, those bits of scripture that we have that the Pharisees and the Sadducees were criticizing him because he seemed to be having a good time. He was laughing with people, and they didn't like it either. But the Lord, in being made in his image, I think humor is his image. I think the Lord has a good sense of humor. I want to hear his belly laugh.
2: Yeah, yeah, and think about this. Almost every marriage ministry sermon that I've heard through the years has some sort of take on this message. God gave you your spouse to beat you down and to drain the life out of you so you can be more like Jesus. We've actually taken that. And I'm good friends with Gary Thomas, and we've had great conversations about this lately because, you know, the whole holiness versus happiness conversation. And we're on the same page with this because we believe and know that the Lord has given us a spouse to have companionship with. But we've turned the primary purpose of marriage into sanctification. So long as we're growing more like Jesus, that's the direction we need to go. But to have fun, to cut loose, to just enjoy one another, and that be the sole purpose, there's a lot of followers of Christ that have a very difficult time grasping that.
1: Well, and I'll confess it. I've used that line often about, you know, one of the issues in marriage is it rubs off your selfish edges. I do think marriage does that, but you don't have to not have humor in that process. I mean, you can do both, right?
2: Yeah, and this is the key. This is what I challenge pastors with. Let's not lead out with the message, marriage is hard. I did an ordination for a couple of young guys, good friends of mine, a couple of months back. And when we got down, you know, we were going through each of the lines of doctrine. And what do you believe about God? What do you believe about the Trinity? What do you believe about man? And I knew when we got to man, I knew what their answer was going to be.

0: passionate about Reformed theology. I go, guys, tell me, what do you believe about man? And I mean, as quickly as they could say, man is evil. And I said, this is what I said to him. I go, listen, I appreciate your passion for depravity, but I want to ask you the question. Is that what you want to lead out with? Mm-hmm. And they said, what should I lead out with? I go, what if we let out, just doing good Bible study method, going with rule of first here, what if we lead out with created in the image of God? Mm. And then we'll get to depravity, because I believe the same thing you do. But what happens if we would just pause long enough mm-hmm. to not lead out? And I think that's one of the issues in the home today and in the church today. We're, the main marriage message I hear is marriage is hard. No wonder 20-somethings are saying, I know my mom and dad are committed to one another. I don't even know if they enjoy each other, though. I don't know if they like each other. I don't ever see them laughing together. So I just, to me, part of painting a beautiful picture of marriage for the young people in our church and for the, dare we say it again, average couple in our church is to not lead out with this. It's grueling. It's painful. It's toilsome. Okay, we'll get to that, right? We'll all process that at some point in our marriage. Mm-hmm. But to continue to paint this beautiful picture of companionship in marriage.
1: Why are we projecting that it's so hard? Is it because in the end, we're too selfish?
0: Well, that, and I think combined with the brokenness, there's so much brokenness that we see around us. We've fallen for this confirmation bias to believe that that is the way of every marriage. And to be honest with you, as a pastor, I don't have couples that come into my office saying, we're doing okay. We just would like you to help us get more creative on date night. I don't have those counseling appointments. I have the, we're done. We're done. Right. We're walking out. This is it. And we told our family we're coming to meet with you. And one of the main reasons people want to meet with a pastor is so they can go tell their family, we tried everything. Mm. Okay.
1: So it's, they're going in with the attitude, let's check this off the list.
0: Let's just check this off the list. And I think what happens, especially when you hear sermon after sermon on marriage today, and it leads out with the marriage is hard first bullet point, it's because that's just what pastors are responding to. They're responding to the brokenness that they're dealing with all day long, all week long. And they're like, okay, every marriage is like this. Mm. And so now most of our marriage ministries today are focused on that crisis and recovery aspect, which is very important to have in your church. But we're talking today kind of, you have the premarital side, and then at the other end, you have crisis and recovery. We're kind of talking about that middle group of followers of Christ who say, you know what, we're married, we're committed, we're going to be together until either one of us lays the other in the arms of Jesus or the Lord returns. But we know we're maybe at a 5, 6, or 7. We could go up, you know, a few runs.
1: Let me ask you this, Ted, because, you know, living at a 9 is hard. It takes a lot of energy, and many people would say it's impossible. I mean, 6 or 7 is pretty good if on average that's where you're at and you love each other. Is it possible to live at a 9?
0: I think it's possible for that to be your goal and for you to strive for it every day. And I think this is what I love about Ecclesiastes. It's what I love about chapter 9, verses 7 through 9, but verse 9 especially. It says, enjoy life with your wife, whom you love, all your meaningless days. This is your lot in life, and you're toilsome. And the word toilsome there is speaking of the grind of life. It's the gruesome labor that we all go through. But what I love about Ecclesiastes, it also talks about seasons. Every marriage has seasons. And so there's a time to laugh, there's a time to mourn, there's a time to dance. I think we get stuck in these dry seasons and we spend too much time there. And one of the things I love doing as a pastor, because we take the second Sunday of every month at our church and we talk about marriage. So we just did a 13-part series, verse by verse, through Galatians through the fall. But still, every second Sunday of the month, we stopped and we preached on marriage. And we're really going after the average couple. Mm. We're going after the one that's at a 5 or a 6 and just trying everything we can do as a church to give them tools, to give them helps, conversation starters, fill in the blanks, whatever we can do to help them break out of those dry, stuck seasons. Again, they're not moving towards crisis. They wouldn't consider themselves crisis, but they're bored. And I think a lot of our sermons need to be targeted not just to helping couples come out of crisis, but we need to start helping couples and give them a jolt out of boredom.
1: Are you really trying to shift the paradigm? I mean, that we go in thinking grind, oh, it's tough. Get us to use different words. I mean, one of the things that is frustrating as I watch it, we're Christians. We believe the book. We believe the end. that we're going to be with Jesus in heaven for eternity. Yet we live sometimes like we don't understand that revelation at all. There is no joy in our lives. It's a paradigm shift. For us to wake up with a smile on our face every day as believers in Christ, we should be there because we have been given this incredible insight and this gift of eternal life. It should revolutionize the way we live, yet we live in many ways like the world lives. Why?
0: Yeah, and here's what we did in Fun Loving You. If our primary message is, and what we've heard our life in church growing up is marriage is hard, we now process every part of our marriage through that marriage is hard paradigm. So I'll give you a great example because every, you know, marriage speaker, preacher, author talks about the differences of men and women. And we try to bring that, but that differences gets caught up in the marriage is hard message. Mm-hmm. And what Amy and I've done is we've taken the list of all of our differences and the things that just frustrate the daylights out of each other, that we can frustrate one another. We wrote all those down, and then we made the decision, okay, we're going to find the fun on each one of these bulleted items. Mm-hmm. We're going to find the fun. Because when a couple comes into my office, I love handing them a yellow pad and saying, I want you to write down just 5 reasons why your spouse is valuable. This goes to Gary Smalley's honor list idea. Write down 5 reasons. And I just love sitting there watching them because they can't write down one thing.
1: Oh, my goodness.
0: A stuck couple, they can't think of a reason why their spouse is valuable because right now they're so frustrated with them. But if you were to ask them, write down 5 reasons why your kids are valuable. Mm-hmm. Oh, well, then boom, boom, boom, boom, boom, boom, boom. So then I say, okay, well, we won't write down 5 reasons why your spouse is valuable. Why don't we write down 5 things that really frustrate you about
1: boom, boom,
0: your
1: boom,
0: spouse.
1: Boom.
0: And it's boom, boom, boom, boom, boom. And then we spend the rest of the time. We can really get somewhere, too, on this. Then we look for ways to have fun with those frustrations. And so, yeah, that was a tough one. And that's when we really started to do this fun, loving you list idea. It's when we started to write down, because then that just gives us all freedom. And we came up with roughly 20, 25
1: things that irritate each other. I'm going to do that. That's a fun thing to do.
0: It really is. And there's that moment of pain where you have to kind of work through it. But we put our fun, loving you list in the book. And if you read them right, you'll see where the frustration was. And we just have a ball with this. And again, because of the mentoring that I've received from Gary Smalley, I keep that list close because the goal is when you begin to experience the frustration again, you pull that list out and you remind yourself, nope, I've made the decision that this is valuable. Mm-hmm. I've made the decision we're going to have fun with this. And this is one way we have fun with it. She used to put lists on our kitchen counter of everything we needed to do that day. Very organized lady. And I'm the type that when I walk out of the bedroom while getting ready, I have my entire day planned. I've looked over my schedule on my phone. I have it all ready to go. And there's nothing on her list that would fit into my schedule. And now I tell her all the time, I love how you keep our family organized. Because there have been times, and this is true, and we laugh at this now, we'd be walking out of the house and she goes, hey, we're leaving now, Teddy. You need to go potty? I'd be like, hey, listen, I'm 38 and a half, and when I have to use the restroom, I'll go all by myself. I said, I do not need you letting me know. But that's just her passion and her organization. We don't even watch movies the same way. This used to frustrate us. Watching movies for Amy means reading a magazine and surfing Pinterest, but that puts the burden on me to watch the movie for both of us. So something will happen, and she'll be like, what just happened? And I'm like, I mean, that just like drives me crazy because I have to stop and explain to her what happens. But what happens now on the Fun Loving You list, I appreciate that you think I'm an expert at everything. Because she does. When we're watching a movie and something happens, she'll go, what just happened? I go, well, there was an explosion on the space station. Yeah, and a piece of metal broke off, hit the space shuttle. Now they're stuck in outer space. And she's like, well, what are they going to do? Well, I don't know. I'm not an astronaut. But I bet if we watch the rest of this movie, we're going to figure out how to fix a space shuttle the next time we should need that. From every area of life where we are different, we come in now and appreciate. We'll be driving down the road and she'll go look at a construction site and we'll ask me, what's going on over there? I don't know, but here's how we have fun with it. I make it up. Well, I told him to rip out that highway. I want 6 lanes instead of 4. And then I'll talk about construction sites. That's how we have fun with it instead of just living in this frustration that most couples choose to have fun with.
1: Ted, let's talk about the symptoms. Give us some of those examples of the symptoms of a stuck marriage.
0: Yeah, there's 8 of them. We talk about 8 of them. But the first one is when my spouse and I are stuck. So when you're stuck in the midst of the grind, and the grind that Solomon talks about in Ecclesiastes is that gruesome labor. You know, it generations come and generations go, but the earth remains forever. 70 years you have upon the earth, 80 if you're strong, Psalm 90 verse 10 says, but those years are filled with sorrow and anguish. And my encouragement to couples is don't allow your marriage to get stuck or remain stuck in the grind. Because what we've done is instead of understanding the grind, we've made our marriage the grind. And the first way you can identify that is when your marriage gets stuck in the grind, you begin to blame your spouse as the source of the problem. And when your spouse is the source of the problem, you don't know you're doing this, but you automatically set them up to be the solution. And now you are ultimately stuck. You're waiting on your spouse to make a change. And this is why we become controlling, manipulative. We want them to make that change so we can be happy. The very first thing you do, and I love doing this in our church, we do it all the time. I ask the congregation to raise their right hand, repeat after me, and we resign as general manager of the universe, you know, and my spouse, and I have them point to their spouse and say, you're fired, we're done with this, you're no longer going to be my source of life. Because that's the first thing. If Amy's my source of life, I'm waiting on her to make me happy. I'm going to have fun, and I'm not going to allow her to be the source. And wherever she's at that day, it's not going to be the driving fact. And she's made that same decision.
1: When you look at that list, you've got you question your compatibility. I mean, that's got to be a big one. You're a few years into your marriage. There doesn't seem to be much fun left in the relationship. You start saying, I didn't marry the right one.
0: Yeah, this is eHarmony and Match.com commercials, and it can be any matchmaking commercial. They're geared towards singles, but think about the married man that's watching that right now in a stuck marriage. Think about the married woman who's saying, man, we used to have fun. We don't have fun anymore. Maybe that's the problem. I can't. They've made this decision. I cannot have fun with the person I'm with right now. If I want to enjoy life again, I need to find someone new. We believe that great marriages flow from chemistry and compatibility. And I believe chemistry and compatibility, it's important, but character trumps compatibility every time. These decisions we're talking about making, it flows from your character, not from chemistry and compatibility. Chemistry wanes. Chemistry changes over time. As we go through different seasons of life, my parents are, you know, in their 60s, they're dealing with health issues. They're in a very different season, but they're in the grind nonetheless. I'm in the make a living, raise children part of the grind. And the seasons are going to change, which means chemistry is going to change. The way we relate to one another is going to change. But the decision, this is what I tell couples, you've stayed married for 20 years, 30 years, 40 years. You've made that decision. And guess where that decision came from? It came from your character. You've made the decision to stay married. The decision to enjoy life together, it flows from the exact same place. Mm. It flows from your character. You're making a decision. So if you've made the decision to commit to one another for life, you can make the decision to enjoy life together.
1: Now, that is so well said. I mean, I love it. The fifth one in here, which I think out of the eight, perhaps is the most critical. Again, we're not going to be able to cover all of them. Is the closing of your heart. Mm. That one to me sounds like the Lord is right in that one. When you close your heart to somebody, when you close your heart to God, that's a serious matter.
0: Yeah, and five and six kind of go together. Number five is when your marriage gets stuck in the grind, you close your heart. Number six is when your marriage gets stuck in the grind, you isolate from others. Mm. Because that's what we do. That's the way we protect our heart, and that's the way we think we protect our hearts. But the problem with the closing of the heart, and again, I try to make things as simple as possible for my own marriage. I only have one heart. So to say I'm going to close it towards this person, but then go to church Sunday and it's open and worshiping my Father in heaven, no, it's the same heart. So I don't make decisions, okay, it's closed to this person, open to this person. It's the same heart. So for you to carry around unresolved anger, bitterness, resentment towards an ex-spouse, or to carry around unresolved anger towards your parents, it will resurface in another relationship. It may be 6 months, 12 months, 18 months, but you never bury anger dead. You always bury it alive. So when you close your heart thinking, you know what, I'm done with this person. This is really what all counseling is. It's finding out why did the heart close and what is it going to take to have you open your heart back up. And then when you get to number six, isolating from others, this is a biggie because what happens, I see it all the time as a pastor in the church. When someone's marriage starts going downhill, they start pulling back from biblical community. And when someone closes their heart and isolates from others, they start falling for this lie. And I encourage couples all the time, this is a big lie. When you begin telling yourself, no one understands what I'm going through. Mm. I go, what you're saying is, what you're experiencing and you're part of the grind and what, no one else has been through that. And I'm going, you are so wrong. That's why biblical community is so important. You need to be in small group with someone else. I say this to our young moms all the time in our church. I go, hey, if you have antibacterial product hanging off your purse right now, would you raise your hand? And I have them all raise their hand. I go, now, grandmas in here who raise their children with no antibacterial product, would you raise your hand? And they all raise their hand. I go, would you go get with one of these ladies to see that their children not only survived, but they thrived? This grandma over here, she let her kids pick up a cigarette butt and chew on it on the side of the road, you know, and it didn't kill the kid.
1: That's just wrong.
0: But biblical community. And so when our marriages get stuck and we close our heart, we don't see it. We often don't see it. But we're really closing it to everyone around us, not just the person we're mad at, the person we're frustrated with, or the person that we're stuck with. And let me tell you, you cannot enjoy life together with a closed heart.
2: What a great conversation with Pastor Ted Cunningham on Focus on the Family with Jim Daly. I'm John Fuller, and there are so many who need to learn how to bring that joy back into the marriage relationship.
1: It's so true, John. I love Ted's idea about making a list of annoying things your spouse does and how we can learn to celebrate those differences.
2: Yeah, it's not
1: have
2: to
1: you made
2: be
1: that
2: used
1: list?
2: As a weapon. It's to be used to celebrate. I like that.
1: Well, maybe I should try that with Jean and maybe encourage her to create that same list. Mm. It may not be so funny when I see that list.
2: Well, you'll come back and give us a report, right?
1: Yeah, right, no way. Hey, a list like that gives us a great mechanism for coping with the stress and frustration that often pesters husbands and wives. And maybe, just maybe, we can learn how to laugh at ourselves a little more and give each other that grace that I know the Lord wants. That's the real message here. And I love how Ted captured that in his book, Fun Loving You. That joy is something we're trying to communicate every week here at Focus on the Family, reminding you that marriage is a good thing. Hey, everybody, you get it? It's a good thing, a fun thing, even and mostly a godly thing. And we all need this kind of encouragement. And that's what Cheryl and Anthony discovered when they listened to the broadcast. Their marriage was struggling because they fought all the time and never found any resolution. Cheryl couldn't get over her anger issues, and Anthony, he didn't know what to do or how to respond. They thought divorce was the only inevitable option. But over time, listening to our radio programs, it began to soften Cheryl and Anthony's hearts. They stopped fighting and started working together to heal their marriage. And today, they are encouraging other couples through their story.
2: Wow, what an amazing thing, Jim. And what a wonderful example of the kind of miracles that God does through these radio broadcasts. We hear from people who listen, and they tell us stories like that. And we don't always know what happens to the seeds of the gospel that we're planting and the advice that we offer, but we know God is at work. And I hope you were encouraged by the program today with Pastor Ted Cunningham. 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
1: Really good stuff on Focus on the Family. In fact, a bunch of fun with Pastor Ted Cunningham. Having fun in your marriage, not a bad thing. 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Just quietly. 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Then, just after 7 o'clock, as I say. Tomorrow on Focus on the Family, Thursday afternoon, Justin Brierley is the special guest. Providing hope in a doubting culture is the message. Important stuff indeed. That is tomorrow afternoon, just after news headlines at 1 here on Rima.
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1: Oh, this is the Reamer for years. 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

0: Such a great song. Classic track from Superchick on Rima. We live, we love, we forgive and never give up. Because the days that we're given are gifts from above. And today we remember to live and to love. Anthem of a song. Whatever you're going through, I do hope that you were singing along to the radio with that track there. Hey, a big thanks to those not just singing along to the radio, but part of the conversation here on Thoughts and Comments. I had quite a bit of feedback from, on various questions we've been looking at. Between 12 and 1, we were talking about KiwiSaver in particular and the tax system. And, a couple of comments came through on that one. Somebody who said New Zealand has a capital gains tax. They call it the Brightline test. Yep, well, it's a different form of tax, I suppose, or at least dampening down the housing market. Also a comment that says, I've read that countries that have a wealth tax, it actually costs more to administer than they receive in income from that. We were talking about Brian Tamaki beforehand. Somebody who said that they have no sympathy for Brian Tamaki. They don't like his opinion. Well, you're entitled to your opinion on that. Had this from Tracy commenting on the KiwiSaver is, Tracy says, the reality is that the majority of us will no longer be able to work. I think compulsory retirement savings is good. It's never going to be easy, but it needs to happen. Tracy, thank you so much for your thoughts and comments. Saving this one for last, rather proud of this comment, actually. And I know pride's not a good thing. More on that from Tark Bader in just a moment, but loving this text that came in recently. They say, as someone who's been hooked on Radio New Zealand National and concert all my life, Thoughts and Comments is refreshing. Bless you for sending that text. Keep thinking, keep them coming. 8168, the number to text. Start your message with the first word, comments.
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11: Thanks for tuning in this week, and we're talking about a challenging topic, challenging for me, probably for you, but one we so need to hear. Love is not proud. So in Luke 18, verse 10 to 14, two men went up to the temple to pray, one a Pharisee, the other a tax collector. Pharisee stood up and prayed thus with himself, God, I thank you that I'm not like other men, extortioners, unjust, adulterers, or even as this tax collector down here. I fast twice a week, not once, twice. I give tithes of all I possess. Gosh, you can hear it, can't you? And the tax collector, standing afar off, would not so much as raise his eyes to heaven, but beat his breast, saying, God, be merciful to me, a sinner. I tell you, this man went down to the house justified rather than the other. For everyone who exalts himself will be humbled. And he who humbles himself will be exalted. That's a powerful statement. Whoever exalts himself will be humbled. Whoever humbles himself will be exalted. One of the worst forms and most subtle forms of pride is religious pride. We see ourselves better than others because we pray more. We worship louder. We fast more. We serve diligently. And we need to be very careful of this. And you know, it's not easy to know who is proud and who isn't, because we know how to disguise this well. A 15th century preacher saw an elderly woman at the statue of the Virgin Mary outside a great cathedral. He noticed her on her knees before that statue day after day. Excuse me. And he commented to the fellow priest, look how she reverences and honors Mary. And the priest said, don't be deceived. Years ago, to make a statue, they sought out a young, beautiful woman with mystical qualities. Guess who this woman was that was bowing before the statue day after day? She was the one that they'd taken this image from. Pride really is the worship of self. What she was doing. Even though Satan, before his fall from heaven, lived in the manifest presence of God, he had no sin, he was the highest rank, yet pride still got in and caused his downfall. Tony Campolo says this, to the degree self-seeking and self-promotion has got into our ministry, to that degree it is corrupted. Wow. It's easy to end up promoting ourselves in bright lights, all in the name of, look what I'm doing for the glory of God. Some people almost wear a badge, look at me, and draw attention to themselves. Talk about what they have done. Publicize it. Instagram, Facebook. When a person starts to become proud, they usually will not realize it. Because one person said, pride is the hardest enemy to see. It's extremely deceptive. Some of the consequences of pride. God will resist and work against you. James 4:6, God resists the proud. Imagine that. God is resisting you and fighting against you. You're done, man. We'll be humbled by God. Matthew 23:12, whoever exalts himself will be humble. Proverbs 16:18, pride goes before destruction. I heard the story of a church where it was known for self-righteousness. It was reeked of the place. Terrible pride. One day they had a water baptism. Behind the stage were all the changing rooms that they had set up by using these curtains. At some stage during the water baptism service, the curtain fell down and exposed a number of half-dressed people. God humbles the proud. Proverbs 6:13, verse 10, only by pride comes contention. Only by pride comes contention. Where there are disputes and arguments, someone is guilty of pride. Love is not proud.
12: 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We hope you'll join us next time.
0: Certainly planning on it. Tark Barner back again, of course, tomorrow afternoon at the same time. More on the series Love Is Not Proud on Running With Fire. It is just a few minutes away from 2 o'clock, which means pretty much my lot for today. I don't know about you, but I've had a lot of fun. 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It's available for you to listen to on demand at thoughtsandcomments.co.nz. The audio of a lot of the interviews that we had as a part of the show, what was this? There's about eight interviews on the program today. You'll find all of them there. And there's also videos of some of the conversations we've had recently. You can subscribe, of course, to the YouTube page and to the podcast. And don't forget to leave your thoughts in the comments. Cat McCormick along after 2 o'clock to see us through the next part of a Wednesday afternoon. I will be back again just after 6 o'clock with the evening edition of Thoughts and Comments. But whenever we connect together and continue this conversation some more, until then, stay safe. Kia kaha. Ka kite anō, mā te wā.

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1: In this update, conditions are beginning to ease in Kaikoura, although the clean-up is far from over. Floodwaters are receding, but a heavy rain watch remains with showers forecast. State Highway 1's likely to stay closed until tomorrow because of flooding, debris and rockfall. Crews are assessing the damage to roads, bridges and other infrastructure. Kaikoura's Takahanga Marae manager, Chevy Allen, says the marae will offer shelter again tonight after a busy time yesterday.
2: We had probably about 200 people. We didn't quite get everyone because it just started getting quite crowded, so we opened up another area and started setting up tables and food. We just wanted to make sure everyone's safe and warm.
1: Further north, orange heavy rain warnings cover Wairarapa into tomorrow, including the Tararua Ranges. Labor says it expects regulatory changes for its solar policy will be a breeze, but could mean more workers will be needed down the track. The party's announced a package of policies to kit houses up with rooftop solar. It has two low-interest long-term loan schemes and subsidies up to $3,000 for low- and middle-income households. Chris Hipkins says a solar boom could create a waitlist of people wanting to get hooked up.
3: Which is why we've put quite a heavy emphasis on that in the policy that we've announced today around training up the workforce and training them up quicker.
1: A jet company owner's told the government he believes unless the Civil Aviation Authority is reformed, a fatal crash is possible. NZJet's John Ambler says former and current authority staff have expressed worry about the culture and erosion of expertise. He says operators fear reprisals for raising concerns. The Herald's Michael Moira says Ambler's not the only critic.
4: Prime Minister Christopher Luxon publicly criticised the regulator, saying he has major challenges with the agency, which he said is failing key areas.
1: The CAA says it reset strategy last year, focusing on safety, innovation and efficiency. Australia's biggest telco has been suffering a nationwide outage affecting trains, FBOS transactions and emergency calls since about 6:30 this morning. Telstra powers about 25 million mobile services, says it's now about 90% restored with no indication the outage was malicious. Mortgage rates have been moving in recent weeks ahead of today's official cash rate decision due any moment. The OCR is currently at 2.25%. Here's business reporter Michael Sergel.
5: Economists agree there will be OCR hikes this year, but are divided on whether the first hike should be today. We haven't seen an OCR hike in 3 years, but recent changes to wholesale rates have been helping drive up short-term rates and drive down long-term rates. One-year advertised home loan rates are currently about 4.65 to 4.75%.
1: To sport, and Europe's dominance of footballers on full show at the World Cup, with six of the final eight nations hailing from the continent. Switzerland's booked the final quarterfinal spot with a thrilling 4-3 penalty shootout win over Colombia. Morocco's flying the flag for Africa, and Argentina's the only representative from the Americas. But Egypt football coach Hossam Hassan believes the defending champs Argentina shouldn't be there, claiming officials cheated his side out of a quarter-final spot in their agonising 3-2 defeat to the champs. And tennis icon Novak Djokovic is through to the semi-finals at Wimbledon for a record 15th time and rates his effort.
6: Another great historic run for me at the Grand Slam. So this is what counts the most, honestly. I mean, hopefully, you know, I can do it a few more matches here in London.
1: And that's news and sport. I'm Scarlett Swetanovic.
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8: Ahi, ahi, Marie. Let's take a look at the short forecast for the country. For Northland, showers easing tomorrow afternoon. Auckland to Taumarunui, including Coromandel, Bay of Plenty and Taupō, partly cloudy. Scattered showers spreading north tomorrow morning, then clearing tomorrow afternoon. Gisborne and Hawke's Bay, rain with some heavy falls developing about Hawke's Bay this afternoon and elsewhere tomorrow. Taranaki to Wellington, also Taihape and Wairarapa, periods of rain, some heavy in the east, clearing from Whanganui to Horowhenua tomorrow morning. Southerly gales gusting to 100 k's an hour in exposed places about Wellington, Kapiti and Taranaki. Marlborough and Canterbury, periods of rain, some possibly heavy, snow lowering to 600 metres overnight, easing tomorrow. Nelson and Bulatufi Woodland, mainly fine, and Otago and Southland, rain with snow to 300 metres, easing from the south tonight, partly cloudy tomorrow with a few coastal showers.
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8: Those words to live by out of James chapter 1 verse 5. Ahi, ahi, marie, no mai, haere mai ki te reo irarangi o Rema. Good afternoon and welcome to The Drive Show with myself, Kat, on Rema. Thank you so much for tuning in. I'll be keeping you company until 6 tonight. After three, I want to hear from you about the most exciting match you've ever watched or been to. Because this morning I had a few exhilarating moments before I woke up the whole household with my screams. I'll share the details with you after 3 o'clock, but I'd love to hear from you. 8168 with the keyword Rema. Maybe it was in person. Maybe it was on a TV screen. Love to hear your stories. You can also call through live 0508 474 362 and tell me about the most exciting match or game you've ever watched or been to. Still to come before 3 o'clock, 15 minutes in the Word with Joyce Meyer. But right now it's time to hear from Jeff Vines. It's on needing a breakthrough in Today with Jeff Vines.
10: If we put the needs of others before and above our own needs, it would be a better world, no doubt. 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
0: Hello and welcome. My name is Bill and this is Today with Jeff Vines. Through this message and the whole series called The Power of One, Pastor Jeff is hoping we all have a breakthrough in our understanding of the gospel. He hopes we understand that the gospel is not advice, it's good news. He's starting in Romans 1, verse 5, Paul's letter to the Romans.

golfer in the room knows what I'm talking about here. Until you learn that the spine angle has to remain consistent during the entire golf swing, until you have that epiphany, you really can't go to the next level, because if your spine stays the same level throughout the swing, it forgives a multitude of sins. Okay, that's one example. Here's another example. Health. You know, you can work out, and I know you get tired of me talking about this, so I'll make it quick. You can work out, you can run, you can exercise, you can do everything you can as you get older to try to stay fit, but somewhere along the line you have an epiphany that your health and vitality has more to do with what goes inside your body than what you're doing on the outside. And until you have that epiphany, you're never going to feel as good as you could feel until you learn what you put in is what's making the difference. So if you got a pretty good, healthy, moderation diet, you don't really have to do a lot of exercise to maintain the body that God's given you. So, and then there's the third thing. The third thing is you have the epiphany in marriage that most men have. Somewhere along the line, you realize if you want to have a happy marriage, you'll just do what you're told. When you have that epiphany, things get a lot easier in marriage. Right, guys? Right, guys? When you finally get it, things get a lot smooth. Now, here's a pastor's dilemma. One of the things that we struggle with, all pastors, I think, throughout their ministry, is things like this. Why are people who are Christ followers not more joyful? You know, why are there so many sad faces? Why, when we look out over the church body, weekend after weekend, so often do we see pain and struggle and sometimes detachment? Just completely check out. Now, of course, pastors who have the epiphany realize, hey, if I had a mirror and showed myself, I'd see the same thing in me. Sometimes I'm checked out, my mind's somewhere else, I'm depressed. I'm not as happy as I should be. So it's not a judgment call. It's just trying to figure out why is it that we should be the happiest people on planet Earth aren't that happy sometimes. And then here's the real one. If we really believe in the power of prayer, you know, that we pray and God moves and heaven and earth moves, then why is it out of a church of what, 5,000 to 8,000 people, can we not get more than 300 people at a prayer night? Now, that's not a judgment call. That's just, I'm simply saying, if I really believed when I get on my knees together with the people of God and I pray, the Spirit of God's going to move and something good's going to happen, you'd think that I could do it once a month. What's going on? You know what? I'm praying hard that you and I will have a breakthrough in this series. That something will happen to you over the next 4 weeks. And I'm preaching all four sermons, man. This is one of those things I didn't want to share with anybody. We're going through this together. And I think if I can help you turn the light on, actually, it's not me. It's what the Apostle Paul wrote in the greatest probably 3 or 4 chapters in the Bible outside the Gospels. If somehow I can get this through to you, I believe you can have a breakthrough, and church will no longer become mundane, or it won't be something that you feel like you have to do. Your Bible reading won't be such a struggle. Even worship, you want to get plugged in. You want to feel it, but you don't feel anything. I'm hoping that not through my words, but through the power of the Word of God coming to you and your eyes opening, that you'll have an epiphany and suddenly, over the next 4 weeks, your life will never be the same. Now, I know I say that every series. I got it. And so when you say it too much, it's like cry wolf. But when you come to the book of Romans, this has changed thousands upon thousands of people's lives. You know what we're reading now? We're reading the core text of Protestantism. We're reading the text that changed Martin Luther, that changed church history forever. As a matter of fact, Martin Luther, the founder of Protestantism, had what we call a tower experience, also defined or titled his conversion experience. Listen to what, as we start the first part of the message, listen to what he wrote many, many years ago. Again, the founder of the beginning of where we are today. He says, I greatly desire to understand Paul's epistle to the Romans, but nothing stood in the way more than that one expression, the righteousness of God. I took that to mean the justice whereby God is just and deals justly in punishing the unjust. My situation was that I stood every day before God feeling like a sinner, troubled in conscience, with no confidence that my merit would assuage him. Therefore, I did not love a just God, but rather hated and murmured against him. Therefore, night and day I pondered, and then I saw this statement, the righteous shall live by faith. Then I grasped that through gift and pure mercy, God justifies us through faith. I felt myself to be reborn and to have gone through open doors.

0: doors into paradise. When I discovered that distinction that the law is one thing and the gospel is another, I broke through. So Luther says his heart, his mind, and emotions were all transformed because he finally got it. And I'm hoping you'll finally get it. What did he get? You with me? Here's what he got. The gospel is not advice. The gospel is good news. The gospel is not advice. It is good news that most Christ followers never really truly get or take hold of, which is why our emotions fluctuate, which is why Bible study is so hard, which is why it's hard to remain connected in church, which is why it's so hard to get excited about the things that associate with our faith. So I want to help you. I want to help you break through. I want to help me break through. I want to help us. And here's the first question. Do you understand that the gospel is good news? The word gospel, evangel. Romans loves this word from two words, angel and herald. In other words, evangel means the news media. Boy, it's bad connotations today, isn't it? When we think of news media today, we think of propaganda. News telling you something they think you ought to hear so that you'll believe what they want you to believe. But in Paul's day, the news media was everything because we didn't have any internet. We didn't have any cell phones. We didn't have any newspapers. And so you would have news readers called angels, messengers, that would move from town to town and inform you of what's going on in the empire so they could announce a defeat or a victory or a tax or a new ordinance. One of my favorite movies of the last 10 years is News of the World with Tom Hanks. Now, I don't know if you'd like it. There's not a lot of action in it, but I liked it because of the dialogue. And in it, it's a Western where the character played by Tom Hanks travels from Western town to Western town to read the news. He's a news reader. And as he reads the news, he's reading it because, again, you don't have internet, you don't have newspaper, you don't have telephone, you don't have all the things that you need to hear the news. And so guess what? You have a news reader and you have a lot of illiterate people in that time. If there were things to read, they couldn't read them. So an angel, a messenger of God, comes from that word angel, messenger. And if he's an evangel, he's good news messenger. We are evangelists because we bring the good news. You with me? The essence of the Christian message is not instruction. The essence of the Christian message is good news. And it's what separates Christianity from all the other religions. All the other religions are good advice, and sometimes not that good at all. If you want to be right with God, do this. If you want to meet God, do this. If you want to avoid judgment, do this. But the gospel is not that. The gospel is good news that something has already been done. Do you understand that? It's almost too good to be true. And that's why it's hard for you to grapple with. What really concerns me is if I were a skeptic in our modern age looking from the outside in, and somebody asked me to define the essence of Christianity, I'm afraid that those on the outside would say, oh, Christians, but to be a Christian, you keep these rules. You don't have sex until you're married. You don't get drunk. You can't be gay or a lesbian, and you don't have an abortion, and that means you're a Christian. That's how they would define us. Or they would say, oh, I'll tell you what a Christian is. You have to hold this particular political view and belong to this particular political party, and that means you're a Christian. Or you're a Christian if you stand for these things and you stand against those things. And that's how they identify us. And it's very sad. Now, some of those things are going to be part of the Christian walk, but that's not our definition. It's not our identity. You don't want to be identified as a Christ follower by a position that you hold, by what you are for or against, or by the political party you belong to. Do you understand how utterly different Christianity really is? And if I were to walk up to you and ask you after this service, are you a Christian? And you said something like, well, I'm trying to be good. I'm trying to live a good life. You know, I'm trying to be. Try to be what? What are you trying to be? Live a good life, do good things, be nice to people, live by the golden rule, incidentally, which I'm all for. I mean, if we treated each other, if we did unto others as we would have them do unto us, it'd be a better world for sure. If we put the needs of others before and above our own needs, it would be a better world, no doubt. If we were just as concerned with other people's needs as our own, of course it would be a better world. But that's not the gospel. That's just a summary of the law. The law is love the Lord your God with all your heart, soul, mind, and strength, and your neighbor as yourself. That's not the gospel. That's a summary of the law of God. That's not the good news. That doesn't announce something that's been done for you. It's not the news that makes you so happy and joyful that you actually do begin to love your neighbor as yourself. Now follow me. We got to build this thought. This got to go deep in if we ever have a breakthrough. You know, my brothers and I got three of them. We fought like cats and dogs. I've said this before. I don't know how my poor mother survived. We threw baseball bats at each other. We smacked each other in the face with ping pong paddles. We threw knives at each other. I don't know how she survived. I remember my mom saying numerous times, "Behold how they love one another." That cut right to the heart. But interesting thing happened. The day before Christmas, we always got along. I don't know why. Or at least I didn't at the moment. We were nice to each other, patting each other on the back, because the announcement of Christmas, that Christmas was coming, and we knew we were going to get all these gifts and all these cookies and food. For some reason, the announcement of that good news, just for a moment in time, made us relate to each other incredibly differently than any other time of year. It literally changed our attitudes toward each other. Something momentous has happened outside of you, for you, which catalyzes so much joy in you that you live a totally different life. Did you hear that? Keep going. This year, the Masters is the most watched golf tournament on the planet. And it happens in April, the week of Easter or the week before usually. And I love to watch it. It's the only golf tournament I try to watch all four rounds completely, but it's kind of difficult for me to watch on Saturday and Sunday because I'm kind of busy. And so I always record it, but it never fails. Someone always lets the cat out of the bag and I know who won. But this year I didn't mind because Scottie Scheffler won the Masters. And Scottie Scheffler is one of the leaders on the PGA Tour Bible study. And I didn't even care. It made watching the Masters that much more enjoyable to know the guy that I really wanted to win won. And I started thinking about that. How would you live your life if you knew you had already won life's ultimate battle? You've already won it. How would it affect you if somebody else had given you such a precious gift that now, no matter what happens in your life, you will not lose? How would that change the way you live? First test question. Is the gospel mainly about you or mainly about Jesus and what he's done? Guys, don't check out of this one. Not this one. If you want to have a breakthrough, if you want to know what's missing, it's right here. Is the gospel mainly about you or mainly about Jesus and what he's done? Is it about you, what you're doing, what you have to do, and how good you are? Or is it about God and what he's already done and how good he has been to you? So first, do you understand the gospel is good news? Second, do you understand the gospel relies on somebody else's power, not yours? In that wonderful passage that has changed the world millions of times over, Paul says, "I am not ashamed of the gospel because it is the power of God." And I always stop here. Whose power is it? Who? So it's not yours, right? The power of God that brings salvation to everyone who believes. First to the Jew, then to the Gentile. For in the gospel, the righteousness of God is revealed. Whose righteousness? Whose power? Okay, so it's not your power. It's not your righteousness. A righteousness that is by faith from first to last. That's from first person to last person. As it is written, the righteous will live by faith. So Jesus has done something, and this has been discussed for thousands of years. This is what changes the heart. This is what changes the mind. This is what changes the way you live. Until you get this, there can be no breakthrough. And your faith will be laborious. It'll be a hassle to you. Martin Luther said, "I hated a just God." He knows he can't measure up, and neither can you. But in the gospel is revealed the fact that Jesus has done something so that when God looks at you, do you realize in spite of everything that's wrong with you, us, God regards you differently now? You didn't change. He did something in spite of who you are so that the Father now looks at you and loves you and delights in you, accepts you. Before he just tolerated you, but now he adores you. Do you know the difference? He looks at you and he adores you. Not because of your character, but because of his. Not because you did something, but because he's done something. Something happened outside of us to change God's relationship to us. And the question is, what is that? Now, folks, if you want to have a breakthrough, you got to get this. And I'm just going to be very honest with you. Some of you come from a church background, including this one. You've been stuck in this for a long time. And insanity. You do the same thing, expecting a different result. Not ever going to change. You got to have a breakthrough. And to do that, you got to understand that the gospel is more than just forgiveness. Yes, forgiveness of sin is good. It's like banana pudding. You can never get enough of it. But here is what far too many people think. They think that salvation is Jesus forgives me when I sin. Now, that's a good thing. As they say in New Zealand, sweet as. That's sweet to know that Jesus forgives me when I sin. I'll never forget the look on those Rwanda prisoners when I told them if they would give God all their sin, he would give them all their forgiveness. I had to say it like 40 times before they really believed it. But once they did, I saw the looks on their faces. However, that is far less than what the gospel gives. He doesn't simply forgive you in your sin, folks. He forgives you infinitely. And he treats you as though you've never sinned. Do you understand that? Do you understand that's what justified means? My theology professor in seminary got a piece of chalk, went to the blackboard, and looked at all of the students after we'd gone through this detail after detail of Romans 1 through 3, and he said, let me sum it up for you. And he wrote the word justified, only he hyphenated it out, and he said, justified means God looks at you just as if I'd never sinned. Do you know God looks at you as you've never sinned? But wait, there's more. This popular show, NCIS, Naval Criminal Investigation Services. Charles Durning, famous actor. He's been in everything. I mean, he was in Everybody Loves Raymond. He was in one of my favorite movies, Oh Brother, Where Art Thou? But he was in NCIS, and he played a role in the movie or the drama of a poor, broken-down Marine who had a very tough life, confined now to a wheelchair. But now he's accused of murder. Very dramatic scene. And these smug young lawyers walk in and they're treating him with ill treatment. The MPs come in to arrest him because he's been charged with murder. And then the old man, played by Charles Durning, the old man's lawyer reaches down and moves his tie to the side. And underneath the tie is the Congressional Medal of Honor, at which point the MPs stand erect, salute, out of respect because they know what that medal means. He had been in Iwo Jima. And he had shown this incredible courage and valor and sacrifice for his fellow man. Listen, when you understand the good news for the first time, and you can be in church all your life and never get it. Yes, you understand your sins are forgiven. Yes, you understand you're justified. God treats you just as if you'd never sinned. Yes, your forgiveness is infinite. But did you also know that when God sees you, he sees you as his son or daughter. And he's a great father. He doesn't just pardon you. He credits all the things of your elder brother, Jesus, to your account. You are treated as though you have the Congressional Medal of Honor and all heaven salutes you. Do you understand that's the gospel? In 2 Corinthians 5:21, God made him who had no sin to be sin for us so that in him we might become the righteousness of God. What does that mean? Does that mean God made Jesus sin? Listen carefully, please. Hang on every line here. Does it mean that God made Jesus sin? No, God didn't put sin into Jesus' heart. I mean, Jesus was loving his father even when his father was turning his face away in the garden. The meaning is this, that Jesus was given the treatment our sins deserve. He took all the sins, yours, and put them on the back of Jesus Christ. And treated Jesus as though he were us. He made him who knew no sin to be sin. Now, usually we stop there. Okay, cool story, but that's not where the passage starts because it says, so that in him, you and I can become the righteousness of God. We can become the righteousness of God. What does that mean? Well, can I tell you? God's righteousness to me would seem pretty impressive. Don't you think? You know? And I've seen your life and mine, and we don't look that righteous. But the Bible said that we've become the righteousness of God. But I've seen your Facebook post and your parking lot behavior and the way you drive on the 210, the 57, and the 10 with the one and all bumper sticker. And let's not even talk about your reading and viewing habits. I've seen your lives. I've seen my own life. And I got to tell you, if we have the righteousness of God, God's got some issues. We just don't appear to have the righteousness of God because that's why we're thinking about it pragmatically. But there's more than one way to be righteous. You can be pragmatically righteous or you can be judicially righteous. You can be righteous by keeping the law perfectly, which no man does, or you can be righteous by paying the penalty, which no man wants to, because the wages of sin is death. But Christ paid our penalty for us so that when God looks at you, guess what he does? Thank God through Jesus Christ our Lord, Christ's righteousness is credited to your account. Do you understand what that means? He treated Jesus the way we deserve to be treated. He treats us the way Jesus deserves to be treated. God made him who had no sin to be sin for us so that in him might become the righteous. We might become the righteousness of God. Jesus was given the treatment we deserve. We are given the treatment he deserves. We are covered with his medals, and the whole universe salutes us. I love the look on your faces right now. Yeah, it's almost offensive to you, isn't it? Because I know what you're all thinking. What? I can do anything I want, and I'm, you know, I can just go. You're missing the point. You are covered with the righteousness of God. All that we deserve went on him. All that he deserves goes on us. Therefore, God actually delights in us. He doesn't just tolerate you. When you bend your knee, when you go to God in prayer, he doesn't see a sinner. No. He sees a son and a daughter of God whose righteousness of his very son Christ has been placed on you. He delights in you when you pray.
1: 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Thanks for joining us. 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
0: The gospel is not just advice. It's good news. The gospel is not just forgiveness, but you are forever clothed in the righteousness of Christ. All that he deserves has been put on you, and all the heavens stand and salute. You realize that? Think about Jesus. All of what he has done, all the honor and glory that is rightly due him, God places it on you.
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1: That was Today with Jeff Vines on Needing a Breakthrough. You can catch the next part in that series tomorrow at 2:06. You're listening to Rima. It's The Drive Show with Kat. Thank you so much for tuning in. Just around the corner, I've got a great track lined up for you by Natalie Lane. It's called The Long Way. But I do want to hear from you about the most exciting match or game you've ever watched, whether that was in person, on the field, in the bleachers, or from the TV screen. Love to hear your stories on that. You can text them through 8168 with the keyword Rima. We'll be talking about that after 3. Before 3 o'clock, of course, 15 minutes in the Word with Joyce Meyer on the way. But of course, I've got that beautiful track by Natalie Lane on the way for you after these messages.
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0: Natalie Lane, The Long Way on Rima. You're listening to The Drive Show with Kat, and very soon we will be hearing the latest from Joyce Meyer with her 15 minutes in the Word. But I got to say, that song often reminds me of how I took the long way to finding the Lord. Well, I gave my heart to Jesus when I was 8 years old, but then I went off on my own track and took the long way to coming back to Him. And sometimes I wish that I had never wandered off, if you know what I mean. But I am grateful that, like the prodigal son story, Jesus welcomes us back. So encouraging. Well, I'd love to hear from you about the most exciting game or match you ever went to, whether you went there physically or whether you watched it on a screen. I'd love to hear your stories. You can text them through 8168 with the keyword Rema. Joyce Meyer on the way for you after these short messages.
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1: Welcome to 15 Minutes in the Word with New York Times bestselling author Joyce Meyer. On today's program, Joyce will be teaching from her series, How to Survive Change. We all experience change, and sometimes it can be difficult to navigate. But the key to transformation begins with our thoughts. What we think can determine whether we face change quickly or it lasts longer than it has to. And we don't have to survive change on our own. Joyce reminds us that when we choose to trust God, we'll see He is with us every step of the transforming journey. Now, here's Joyce with today's teaching.
7: I'm going to talk to you this weekend about transformation. Not being translated. Because translated means I'm here and then suddenly I'm there. It's just like, whoosh. You know, Enoch was translated into heaven, and the Bible says, and he was not, for God took him. So make sure when you see the word transformation in the Bible that you don't think it's talking about like this miraculous, just like whoosh, you're one thing and then whoosh, you're something else. Transformed means changed entirely from the inside out. God comes and he does a wonderful thing in us by his grace. And then the Bible says, work out your own salvation with fear and trembling. Now, that doesn't mean work for your salvation. That's already been taken care of. You cannot earn salvation. I don't care how many good works you do, how good you try to be, how long you pray, how much you know, you can never earn salvation. So we are all equal on that footing. Nobody's too bad. Nobody's good enough. We all have to come through the same way, the door, which is Christ Jesus and him alone. But so many people stop there and they don't work with the Holy Spirit who is given to us after the new birth. The Holy Spirit comes to live in us when we receive Christ. And it's his work then to work with us, to work what's in us as a free gift out through us, cleansing and purifying our soul, which is our mind, will, and emotions, so the good thing in us can eventually be seen through us, so what God has done in us can be a witness and a testimony and a blessing to somebody else to draw them into the kingdom of God. A lot of people have no idea that they can be completely changed. And a lot of times, even if we think we can be changed, we don't think other people can be changed. Well, you are never going to change. Well, this is never going to change. Let me tell you something. The only thing that never changes is God. And he's the same all the time. Don't have anybody in your life that you give up on. Even if it's such a bad relationship, you got to get away from them. Don't give up on them. Continue to pray for them and believe that God can change them. Amen. My father, who abused me, did not receive Christ as his Savior until he was 83 years old. 83 years old. And finally, God gave me the privilege of leading him into a personal relationship with Christ. Many times I thought, you are never going to change. And I just would not give up. I didn't pray for him every day, all day long, or anything like that. But when he came to my heart, I would pray. And I tried to show him the love of Christ. You know, we don't just pray for people, but we also try in areas where we can to show people the love of Jesus. Amen? So don't give up on your kids. Don't give up on your marriage. Well, now that was really encouraging. Lord, help me. I shouldn't have stayed away from South Carolina this long, I guess. Whoa. Okay, rewind. Don't give up on your kids. Don't give up on your marriage. Don't give up on yourself. Oh, my goodness. A woman was at the book signing that I did here a couple nights ago, and she came to me. And you could tell by looking at her that she was going through some difficult things. And she got teary-eyed right away, and she bought that book on hope and had it in her hand. And she said, now I want to ask you something. And I said, what? She said, will Jesus heal anybody no matter what has happened in their life? And I said, yes. And she said, now I mean like anybody. She said, like from some of the same kind of stuff that you went through, will God do that for me? Will he do that for anybody? And I could tell it was like she was almost afraid to believe. She didn't know if that was a, she didn't even know that that was a possibility, that she could believe that. And she was kind of like on the brink here of trying to think, okay, do I jump in and believe that God can do this for me? But see, let me ask you a question. Why not believe? It doesn't cost anything. It's free. You have faith. You can put it wherever you want to. Why not put it in God? Well, what if I believe that things will change and they never do? Well, no, don't live with your glass half empty all the time. What if you believe that things will change? And they do. And okay, I'll just go with you for a minute if you want to be negative. What if you believe that things will change and they never do? You're still better off because believing makes you happy. So it's a win-win all the way around. So actually, the title of this message tonight is Dare to Believe. Dare to Believe. If you've had financial problems as long as you can remember, I want you to dare to believe that someday you can be completely out of debt, have a car that's paid for, have a house that's paid for, have a job that pays you enough money. Now, you're not going to get translated into it. You know, you might have to do something like work. I don't know. Might even have to put in a little overtime. I don't know. You know. Might have to cut back on a few things. Hey, I got started early tonight. I'll do this as long as it takes to get a breakthrough. Think about where you're at. What are you expecting God to do for you?
8: Well, I don't know. I don't know. I hope he does something.
7: That's not hope. That's not really hope. It's really not. And it's certainly not faith. One of the reasons why I encourage people to be full of hope is because I don't think you can have faith if you don't have hope. Because hope is a positive expectation. And so a lot of times we say we're believing God while at the same time we've got a negative attitude and a negative confession.
8: Well, I'm trusting God.
7: Well, smile. And listen, let me tell you something. I know that life is hard and that problems are real. Don't you dare sit there and think that I never go through anything, because I do. A lot of times while I'm preaching, I'm going through things that nobody knows anything about. You think the devil's after you? And let me tell you something. I have to apply these same messages that I'm preaching to you, and it's not always easy for me. But even if it's not easy, this is still the answer. And it's still what works in the long run. And unless you've got something that's working better, then it would be a really good idea to just pay attention. How many of you, it would just help you a whole lot if you just had a more positive attitude? Now, you don't want to lie in church. That's not cool. How many of you, it would help you a whole lot if you just didn't complain quite as much? Yeah, I'm working on that too. God wants to do so much in our life, but you're going to see some amazing scriptures here in just a minute. Everything is subject to change except God himself. He never changes, but he's always changing things and people. Amen? And usually when you think God is doing nothing, that's when he's working. And then suddenly you'll have a breakthrough and you'll say, oh, that was God. Well, you know what? He was working all along. You know, when you put the fresh baked pie on the table, the kids might just get happy then when they see the pie, but you've been working on it for a long time. You had to go get the ingredients. You had to make the pie. You had to bake the pie. You know, so God is working in your life even when you feel like that he's not doing anything at all. And one of the things that I encourage people to do, try to in every conference, is always say, even when doubt comes against you, when you feel your worst, open your mouth and say out loud, God is working in my life right now. Ephesians 3:20, you're probably familiar with it. God is able to do exceedingly, abundantly, above and beyond all that we could ever dare to hope, ask, or think, according to his power that worketh in us. Are you willing to be daring in your believing? this half of the room over here seems to be a little more bold than that half over there. I said, are you willing to be daring in your believing? And it all kind of went to that side of the room. What about you guys? Are you willing to be daring in your believing? You know what that means to me? That means to believe things in your heart and to pray for things that your mind goes tilt, tilt, tilt, tilt. No way, no way, no way, no way. There's a lot of things that I stepped out into that my head was screaming, you are stupid. The Bible is filled with rare individuals who got out of the boat and dared to believe. Let's think about Peter for a minute, who denied Christ. Not once, not twice, three times. On the most difficult night of Jesus' life, up until that point, when he needed his friends the most, and Peter denied him three times. But you know what Peter dared to do? He dared to believe that he could recover from that sin and that he could go on and be used by God. You're not hearing me. See, he dared to believe that God was the God of a second chance and a third chance and on and on and on and on. You know, I admire people who have really made, I mean, like, really bad mistakes, and maybe even more than once, and yet they just won't give up.
9: 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Some of the most difficult moments of change can lead to our greatest freedoms. So whether we're in the middle of a challenging season of change or struggling to face a transition, we know what is up ahead. God is ready to help transform our mindsets and be with us every step of the way. Remember, how we think about the journey makes all the difference. We don't have to wait for hope. We can choose to be hopeful and know we'll see the change we've been waiting for. Thank you for listening to 15 Minutes in the Word with Joyce.
0: It was 15 Minutes in the Word with Joyce Meyer on how to survive change. Such a great topic. You're listening to The Drive Show with Kat. Great to have your company on at Rima this afternoon. After 3 o'clock, I want to hear from you about the most exciting sports match or game you ever watched, whether that was in your living room or on the pitch. Love to hear your stories. 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Right now, here's We Are Messengers with Come What May.

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1: In this update, the Reserve Bank's Monetary Policy Committee has hiked the official cash rate for the first time in more than 3 years. It's raised the OCR 25 basis points to 2.5%. Economists had been divided on whether the committee would hold the cash rate or raise it. Infometrics principal economist Brad Olson says the committee wants to get the OCR back to a neutral level where it isn't contributing to inflation.
2: Is effectively trying to look less at sort of the next month or two, more at the next sort of year or two, and go, what's the right balance to try and get back to?
1: Heavy rain is moving on to the North Island as South Island parts deal with flooding and slips. An orange heavy rain warning covers Wairarapa until tomorrow morning, including Manawatū and Tahapi from 6 p.m. A state of emergency remains in Kaikoura, where hundreds of households were evacuated yesterday. Met Service meteorologist John Law says the Kaikoura ranges have recorded 370 millimetres of rain in the past 2 days.
3: There is still more rain today. It is going to ease off. We are going to keep hold of a watch through that region as we head through the rest of Wednesday.
1: State Highway 1's expected to stay closed between Waipara and Ward until tomorrow, and snow and ice have closed several roads further south, including State Highway 8. Labor says its solar policy will benefit renters and rural communities, not just city dwellers. National and Labor's election policies would both let homeowners pay back low-interest loans for solar through their rates. But Labor's plan, announced today, also lets local lines companies provide loans repaid through power bills. Leader Chris Hipkins says this is a better solution for many regions and will save money.
4: It's good for the lines companies because they don't have to put a whole lot of extra capacity into more isolated areas, but it's good for the people in those isolated areas because they save twice.
1: ACT wants to expand the three strikes law, claiming judges give burglars too much leeway. The party says if elected, it wants mandatory 3-year prison sentences with no parole for those convicted of burglary 3 times. For aggravated burglary, offenders would get a burglary strike and another under 3 strikes violent crime rules. Justice spokesperson Nicole McKee says most burglars released are back in prison within 2 years and enough's enough.
5: We want to make sure that the victims of crime are recognised here, especially because there are so many of them, 184,000 victims in New Zealand.
1: Questions on New Zealand's actual progress since 1970. A New Zealand Initiative report suggests genuine improvements are largely going unseen alongside unbudging problems. On the positive side, fewer people are dying on the roads and life expectancy at birth is up, risen almost 11 years. But the business think tank's executive director, Oliver Hardwich, says productivity has been our chief problem.
6: We want to feel as if we live in a rich country, but our productivity actually doesn't make that easier because we have to work longer and longer hours just to keep that semblance of a developed country alive.
1: To sport, and New Zealand cricket fancies luring the Black Caps' destructive T20 opening batters into the 50-over game. Finn Allen, Tim Seifert, Adam Milne and Lachie Ferguson have been handed casual playing contracts for the upcoming season. Allen and Seifert are shoo-ins in the shortest format, but selector Gavin Larson says they're also options for next year's ODI World Cup.
7: Finn is exceptionally talented. You know, he's one of the best ball strikers in the world. One of the questions will be role definition. Is it at the top of the order? Would he be better suited in a finishing role? The same could be said for Tim Seifert. Exactly the same sort of question.
1: Switzerland's booked the final quarter-final spot at football's World Cup, meaning 6 of the final 8 nations hail from Europe. And New Zealand Rugby's appointed former All Blacks centre Conrad Smith as head of men's high performance. That's news and sport. I'm Scarlett Sutanovic.
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9: Ahi, ahi, Marie. Let's take a look at the short forecast for the country. For Northland, showers easing tomorrow afternoon. Auckland to Taumarunui, including Coromandel Bay of Plenty and Taupō, partly cloudy, scattered showers spreading north tomorrow morning, then clearing tomorrow afternoon. Gisborne and Hawke's Bay, rain with some heavy falls developing about Hawke's Bay this afternoon and elsewhere tomorrow. Taranaki to Wellington, also Taihape and Wairarapa, periods of rain, some heavy in the east, clearing from Whanganui to Horowhenua tomorrow morning. Southerly gales gusting to 100 k's an hour in exposed places about Wellington, Kapiti and Taranaki. Marlborough and Canterbury, periods of rain, some possibly heavy. Snow lowering to 600 metres overnight, easing tomorrow. Nelson and Bulleratoopi Woodland, mainly fine. And Otago and Southland, rain with snow to 300 metres, easing from the south tonight. Partly cloudy tomorrow with a few coastal showers.
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9: Kia ora whanau, great to have your company this afternoon. No mai haere mai, you are listening to The Drive Show with myself Kat. It's a little after 3:05 on your Wednesday afternoon. And someone did something really kind for me yesterday. They actually dropped off some flowers and they smell beautiful and they look beautiful. And when I came into the office, I took a deep inhalation of these flowers. But it is an interesting situation when you're cut from softer, more allergenic cloth, you see. I had a few sneezes and then I got a bleeding nose. So hopefully I've staved it off and it's not going to happen again. But look, you know, if I start sniffing quite a bit, you know what's happened. And shout out to Claire, who just got in touch on the text machine. She said, "Hi, Kat, I heard you mention yesterday something about sinuses, but I couldn't see anything on the website today. Or was it in relation to animals? I actually don't know what I was talking about yesterday, but I can tell you, Claire, that I do not have fully functioning sinuses. They're super sneezy. I don't do too well with pollen, but someone the other day recommended salt water rinses, so I think I need to get in a regular habit of doing that." Well, it's great to have your company. I've got some great things in store this hour. In fact, I have got an epic Worship Wednesday song I want to share with you. And also, I'm going to open the request line. So if you have a praise or worship song that you would love to hear on the show this hour, get in touch early, 8168 with the keyword Rima, and I'll try and get it on for you. In the next half hour, though, I want to talk about the most exciting match you've ever watched or been to, because this morning, that game between Argentina and Egypt, that was super exciting. Let's talk about that in two songs' time. Here's Wait For Me in the Meantime by Zach Williams and Ben Fuller. It's Rima.

0: this morning because I was super excited. You're listening to The Drive Show with Kat, and isn't it wonderful watching the FIFA World Cup games? I bought the $45 TVNZ pass and I've been watching ever since, and this morning I got up super early to watch the game between Argentina and Egypt, and oh my goodness, the last 15 minutes of that game, or should I say the last quarter, were nail-biting. It was extreme. And when Messi scored his goal, I just screamed and woke up the girls who were asleep. And they came running out like, what's going on? I'm like, you've got to watch the end of this game. It's epic. Look, I don't want to spoil the scores or anything because I'm not going to say anything further about it, just in case you haven't seen the score update. But I want to hear from you. What's the most exciting match you've ever been to or watched, whether it's on TV or you've attended it? What was the most exciting one? Get in touch. 0508 474 362. Love to hear your stories on this. You can also text them through 8168 with the keyword REMA, because for me, I have to say the most exciting, I mean, this morning was exciting, but the most exciting was when my husband and I were on our OE in Greece and we found an Irish pub that was screening the Rugby World Cup final game in 2011 when the All Blacks were playing France. Now, this was really exciting because you see, heading into 2011, New Zealand hadn't won a World Cup since 87, and for over two decades, the ABs were arguably the best team in the world. But they kept crashing out every 4 years and missing winning the World Cup. Then 2011 rolled around. They were on home soil. And it's such a shame that we were overseas, but we were having a great time overseas at the time. But 2011 rolled around and there they were playing France. And France had been a bit of a maverick, you know, often knocking them out. Some people say the ultimate boogeyman for New Zealand, because they'd knocked them out in 1999 in the semi-final and then in 2007 in the quarter-final. And so when France advanced to the 2011 final, whew, it was like, what's going to happen here? Yet, of course, the All Blacks won. And that was very exciting to be cheering on our team from so far away, but to experience that victory. And the Irish people in the pub were cheering on New Zealand as well. So it was really cool. It was a great experience. So I want to hear from you. You can call through now, 0508 for REMA, and tell me about the most exciting match you've ever watched or been to.
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10: God brought us into the kingdom of his dear Son. From Colossians 1 verse 13. Jimmy Wayne never knew his father, and his mother spent more time in prison than out. When Jimmy was 12, his mother was released from jail and took up with a troublemaker. They loaded him into the back seat of their car, and for a year, that was his home. Then one day, they dumped him at a Pensacola, Florida bus station and drove off. He had no home, no future, and no provision. While wandering through the neighbourhood, he spotted an older man at work in a garage wood shop. He approached the elderly gentleman and asked if he had any work. Not only did he give Jimmy Wayne a job, but he also took him in to live with him and his wife. Having a home to live in was heaven to Jimmy. Still, despite their kindness, he refused to unpack his bag. For 4 days, his plastic bag sat on the floor full of clothes, ready if the husband and wife changed their minds. It took several days, a dozen or so meals, and more than one heart-to-heart conversation. But they finally persuaded Jimmy to trust them to care for him. Perhaps you question your place in God's family or his love for you. What if he changes his mind? God answered that question at the cross. When Jesus died, the heavenly vote was forever cast in your favour. He has rescued you from the kingdom of darkness and transferred you into the kingdom of his dear Son. From Colossians 1 verse 13. P.S. What happened to Jimmy Wayne? He took his place in the family, got an education, and became a country music singer and songwriter.
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0: 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You're listening to The Drive Show with Kat. Great to have you tuning in on this Wednesday, which is school holidays, which means I actually found a young person around the office who has an exciting memory of the best game they ever watched or witnessed. And I'm joined by Felix, who's 12 years old. Kia ora, Felix. Thanks for coming in.
1: Kia ora, it's great to be here. I am honoured.
0: Awesome. Well, you know what? I was just telling everyone before that my favourite game I ever watched, and it really sticks out of my memory, is because we were in Greece. So my husband and I were doing our big OE. We were in Greece in the Greek islands, and we managed to find this little Irish pub that was screening the final of the Rugby World Cup. So they were playing France, and excuse me, historically, we'd been the best team, but we kept losing to France over the years. So in this game, we finally won. And it was just like epic. Everyone celebrating, all the Irish people at that place were cheering for the Kiwis. It was wonderful. But I want to hear from you. For you, what's the your favourite standout memory of the best game you've ever watched?
1: So actually, it was pretty recently. A lot of people who are listening might have actually gone to this game. But it was the AFC Grand Final against Sydney.
0: Yeah.
1: Yeah, so it was in Mount Smart, which is pretty close to here, AFC's home.
0: Yep.
1: And I just remember it being a tight game. And you know how when it's a grand final,
0: yes,
1: they're not going out for it because they just want to play safe and actually win.
0: Yes.
1: So they were all going out for the easiest games. It was an entertaining game, a really good one. But the best part was I got to ride on the train to get there with the people called the Port, which I am in, which is like the rowdy, like chanting fans in the stadium.
0: Wow.
1: And they're all just shouting and stuff.
0: are they chanting nice chants, or are they a little bit naughty, the chants that we can't repeat on the radio?
1: 50-50.
0: Okay. Because I remember going to a football match in Chelsea in London, and I was horrified at some of the chants that they were chanting. Like, I loved the energy, but I was like, wow, I can't believe what they're saying to the other people.
1: Nah. The English chants are a little bit less family friendly than our ones.
0: Yeah.
1: But yeah, so we were chanting and they had like their drums and they had like a snare drum that they were playing like beats on to the chant. And I had amazing food. There was like popcorn, there was sodas, there was everything.
0: Well,
1: there.
0: Let's be honest. It's all about the food, isn't it?
1: Yes.
0: Like, really, no matter where you're at.
1: Shaved
0: like,
1: ice.
0: Yeah, the cinema, a concert, a theatre production. It's all about the midterm eats, isn't it?
1: Including the dessert. Yes.
0: Oh, yeah. Well, that's cool. And so what was the outcome? Who won?
1: AFC.
0: Woohoo!
1: Yep.
0: Go Auckland!
1: 1-0.
0: Yeah, fantastic. 1-0. Was it nail-biting, was it? Were you, like, unsure if it would go that way?
1: To be honest, I mean, like, AFC is rising to the top, so.
0: You didn't have any doubts. You were, like, backing them 100%. Well, thanks for joining me, Felix.
1: All goods.
0: Love to hear from you about your favourite match you ever went to. You can get in touch by texting it through 8168 with the keyword Rima, or you can add to the chat. There is a question up on our Facebook page, and there's a link to our Facebook page at rima.co.nz. When I come back.

All of Me by Jamie Kimmett. It is Rima. You're listening to The Drive Show with Kat. And the request line for Worship Wednesday is open, so you can get in touch, 8168, with the keyword Rima and request a song. This one's going out for text ending 734. It's O Come to the Altar by Elevation Worship.

0: Elevation Worship, Oh Come to the Altar on Rema. You're listening to The Drive Show with Kat. That was a Worship Wednesday song request. And you can get yours in 8168 with the keyword Rema. Now, I do want to let you know of something very special that is happening right now. 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Now, I just want to say a shout out to Peter. I have seen your text come through. Thank you for your Worship Wednesday song request. I will play Testimony by Tyrion in the next 15 minutes. You're right, it is a great song.
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Testimony on Rima. You're listening to The Drive Show with Kat. That was a request for Peter. I hope you enjoyed that. You can get your Worship Wednesday requests in 8168 with the keyword Rima. And in the next 15 minutes, I'll be playing out my Worship Wednesday song. It's an absolute gem. Here's Josiah Queen. This is Make Heaven Crowded.

0: 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Kat here with you, taking Worship Wednesday song requests. So get in touch, 8168 with the keyword Rima if you have a song you would love to hear. My Worship Wednesday song is just around the corner.
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It is Rima. That's One Common and Alive City. Hold on to you. Kat here with you on The Drive Show. Taking Worship Wednesday requests, 8168 with the keyword Rima. If you have a song you would like me to play, get in touch. But right now it's time to get into my Worship Wednesday song I want to present to you. And it's by Gateway Worship. And it features Claire Smith and it's called Who Else? Now, I love this song because it's all about our purpose. Now, we've all asked this question, what is my purpose? What was I made for? And struggling with purpose keeps us human beings up at night. You know, it can cause us to feel restless at work and at home, and it can tear our mental well-being down. But when we know our purpose and we're living out of it, it can be easy to get out of bed in the morning. We're filled with joy. But when we're not living out of our purpose and we don't know what that is, getting up can feel like an endurance event, a CrossFit workout, and we can feel completely worn out. Now, the cool thing is our God-given purpose is unique. However, God made every person with a shared purpose. And you can hear this in the opening lines of the song by Gateway Worship, Who Else? And it reads, I am an instrument of exaltation, and I was born to lift your name above all names. You hear the melody of all creation, but there's a song of praise that only I can bring. So the songwriter, Zach Rowe, reflects on this, the power and the weight of the words in the song, and we were created to give God praise. He said, I love that when we worship God, we can think about how great he is, and it makes our problems and the things we go through feel like they get put in their correct perspective. And I can so relate to this. In the busyness of life, it can get easy to convince ourselves that our purpose is to check off items off the to-do list or drive kids from place to place or make enough money to pay the bills. But we were created for much more than this. God created us to praise him and to give him glory. And he's the only one who is worthy. So here it is, Who Else by Gateway Worship.

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1: In this update, the Reserve Bank has hiked the official cash rate for the first time in more than 3 years, raising it 25 basis points to 2.5%. Business reporter Michael Sergel runs through the decision.
2: The Monetary Policy Committee's six members all agreed to raise the cash rate despite divided opinions from economists. High inflation, the weak Kiwi dollar, and renewed expectations of economic recovery played into their call. The committee disagreed on one thing, though. Two of the six worry inflation will be higher than current forecasts.
1: North Canterbury farmers face months of clean-up after heavy rain now easing as it moves north. Wairarapa has an orange heavy rain warning until tomorrow morning, including Manawatū and Taihape from 6pm. Kaikoura still in a state of emergency and a heavy rain watch covers Kaikoura and Marlborough until tomorrow evening. Dairy farmer Adam McManaway told The Country they had 3 days' warning before the rain arrived.
3: But like the rivers and the creeks around here can probably only handle 80 to 120 mils of rain in a 24-hour period, and we got 300, so it was just way too much for them to be able to contain them.
1: State Highway 1 still closed between Waipara and Wart, and snow and ice have shut roads further south. National's campaign chair claims Labor's solar policy funding doesn't stack up. Labor's promising to subsidise solar setups for low to middle income households and community battery storage. It says the Solar Saver package will cost about $160 million over 4 years using the untouched government gas security fund. Simeon Brown says that fund's critical for future security.
4: And most of it will probably be allocated prior to the election, so they're going to have to borrow money to pay for their promises.
1: Meanwhile, ACT's promising to expand the three strikes regime to burglars if re-elected. 1,800 people were convicted of burglary last year and just over half sent to prison. Justice spokeswoman Nicole McKee says judges are often far too lenient and a minimum sentence is needed for repeat offenders.
5: We will still encourage the courts to be able to use that discretion. However, on a third strike, a convicted person would have to spend 3 years in prison without parole.
1: Multiple blocks of New York City are frozen in an evacuation zone surrounding a high-rise building buckling in its tracks. Construction workers reported support beams were crumbling in the 37-story former HQ of pharma giant Pfizer. Crews have been checking the building floor by floor while workers try to reinforce the structure. The high-rise is being converted into apartments, the largest such switch-up done in New York. Australia's Prime Minister says his government is working closely with Telstra after a countrywide outage this morning. It affected trains, EFTPOS transactions and emergency calls. Telstra provides about 25 million mobile services and says 90% of calls and data have been restored. Anthony Albanese says the service breakdown is deeply concerning and disruptive to people's lives.
6: At this stage, there's no evidence of it being malicious, but those investigations are underway.
1: To sport, and All Blacks forwards coach Jason Ryan is confident his pack will stand up to whatever the Italian forwards throw at them in Wellington this Saturday. Ryan was impressed with the mobility, speed and skill his pack showed in the Helter Skelter Nations Championship win over France in Christchurch. And he isn't worried that his big men's athleticism around the field will depower their set pieces.
7: Every test match is different. You know, there wasn't a lot of long scrums, mauls or defending mauls. So that's probably why there was so much speed. But you've got to be able to do both. We'll put a lot of work into our set piece this week. Italy are phenomenal, especially their scrums.
1: Selection manager Gavin Larson believes having Quicks Adam Milne and Lockie Ferguson on casual contracts will offer crucial support to the fully contracted bowlers facing a hectic summer schedule. And that's News and Sport. I'm Scarlett Swatanovic.
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9: Rima Weather.
10: Ahi, ahi, Marie. Let's take a look at the short forecast for the country. For Northland, showers easing tomorrow afternoon. Auckland to Taumarunui, including Coromandel, Bay of Plenty and Taupō, partly cloudy, scattered showers spreading north tomorrow morning, then clearing tomorrow afternoon. Gisborne and Hawke's Bay, rain with some heavy falls developing about Hawke's Bay this afternoon and elsewhere tomorrow. Taranaki to Wellington, also Taihape and Wairarapa, periods of rain, some heavy in the east, clearing from Whanganui to Horowhenua tomorrow morning. Southerly gales gusting to 100 k's an hour in exposed places about Wellington, Kapiti and Taranaki. Marlborough and Canterbury, periods of rain, some possibly heavy. Snow lowering to 600 metres overnight, easing tomorrow. Nelson and Bulletufi Woodland, mainly fine, and Otago and Southland, rain with snow to 300 metres, easing from the south tonight, partly cloudy tomorrow with a few coastal showers.
11: 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And even though you do not see him now, you believe in him and are filled with an inexpressible and glorious joy. 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
10: Ahi, ahi, Maria. Good afternoon. No mai haere mai ki te reo irarangi o Rima. Welcome. You are listening to Rima. It's the drive show with myself, Kat. It's a little after 4:06 on a Wednesday afternoon, the 8th of July. We are in the first week of school holidays, and my girls have actually gone to hang out with a friend today on the condition that they left their cell phones at home. And that they didn't go to the dairy and spend all their money on unhealthy junk food. I said, if you're going to go buy some food, why not buy some baking ingredients and make something nice for lunch? So we'll see tonight how that went. But I did give them a task as well, because they're going to be joining me on Friday for the kids' takeover at 3:45 p.m. So they're actually planning a show to dazzle you with. And if you know a young person at home these school holidays who loves to chat and would like to be on the kids' show, the kids' takeover, then please get in touch, 8168 with the keyword Rima. I would love to have them as a guest on the kids' takeover. Well, coming up this hour, helping you figure out what's for dinner before 5 o'clock with Michael Garvey from Foodprint. Looking forward to that kōrero. And before then, I'll be catching up with Peter Huskin, the CE and Patient Support Team Lead at Bowel Cancer New Zealand, about a very handy home screening you can do that has just come out. So stick around for that. That'll be on the way for you before 4:30. Here's Matthew West. This is Good on Rima.

0: 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So how wonderful is that? 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And something else that actually came out on the 1st of July, Health New Zealand launched a new nationwide program that uses a simple home testing kit to identify people most at risk of bowel cancer with the aim of cutting colonoscopy wait lists by up to 30%. So on the way, I'm going to be joined by Peter Huskin, who is from Bowel Cancer New Zealand, to talk more about this and how it works.
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8: I'm Katie Markar. What's your favorite part of the church service? The sermon, the prayers, the music, or the coffee? How we worship says a lot about what we believe. We don't know a lot about how the earliest Christians worshipped, but we know one thing for sure. They used the Psalms. Did you know that the most quoted Old Testament book in the New Testament is the Psalms? Do you know the most quoted psalm in the New Testament? It's Psalm 110. Why this particular psalm? It begins, "The Lord said to my Lord, sit at my right hand until I make your enemies your footstool." This is the only psalm where someone besides the Father is invited to sit with God. When early Christians read this psalm, they interpreted it as the Father speaking to the Son. Worship isn't just about beautiful music. As Psalm 110 shows, worship is theology, worshiping God for who He is, for the first Christians, and for us today. I'm Katie Markar from the Theology Program at the University of Otago.
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0: Beck Nelson on Rima. You direct my path. You're listening to The Drive Show with Kat. Great to have your company. 4:25 p.m. on a Wednesday afternoon. And if you didn't know this already, as of the first of the month, a new screening process has come out. You see, before, many people with worrying symptoms regarding their bowel were booked for a colonoscopy, they would first get asked to do something much simpler, and that is collect a tiny poo sample at home. You see, Health New Zealand has launched a new nationwide program that uses a simple home testing kit to identify people most at risk of bowel cancer, with many aims, but one of which is cutting colonoscopy wait lists by up to 30%. So to find out more about how this works, I'm joined by Peter Huskin, the CE and Patient Support Team Lead at Bowel Cancer New Zealand. Thanks for joining me, Peter.
1: Kia ora, nice to be here.
0: Okay, so let's talk about this testing kit, because I saw the headline recently and I thought, this is interesting. This is something that people probably don't know about, and it's important that people know that they can access this. And so let's talk about how this FIT testing actually works, and who will now be offered it.
1: Sure. So afternoon, everyone. I think a key thing to start with is that bowel cancer is a really common thing in New Zealand. It's our second biggest cancer killer, the biggest killer of people under 50. If you're going to die of cancer, it will probably be bowel cancer more than anything else. So significant issue. What that means is every week around 65 Kiwis are going to be told they have bowel cancer. Now, 10 of those will be picked up through the national screening program that screens people with no symptoms every 2 years. It's currently at age 58, soon to be age 56. So for those 10 out of the 65, then actually just taking up your option when that screening envelope comes through the door is the key thing you can do to help both prevent the cancer in the first place, but also catch it really early when it's treatable. For the other 55 people of every week, what the critical thing is to act on symptoms, and that's what's key to survival. Because the good news is this is an incredibly treatable cancer. Caught early, 9 in 10 people survive this cancer, but if you leave it late, it drops to around 1 in 10. So really life-changing and life-saving action that you can take. But what you have to do is you have to know what the symptoms are and know to act.
0: Know what the symptoms are, and then test yourself. If you're concerned, get onto it and get this home testing kit.
1: Exactly. The simple thing is, if you have any one of the 6 key symptoms of bowel cancer, get along to your GP, because now, as of now, thanks to some changes the Health New Zealand have done, they will, as you say, they'll give you one of those at-home poo testing kits.
0: Which takes the dauntingness out of the process, right? Because a lot of people think, oh, what's going to happen? I don't really want to, have to do that. But actually, the fact that you can do this at home is magnificent. And let's talk about the symptoms, because for people who are listening who don't actually know, what should they be looking out for?
1: Well, look, there are 6 key symptoms. 3 will probably get your attention, and 3 a little bit you might put down to something else. Okay, so let's just talk about them. The 3 that might get your attention is you might have some blood when you go to the toilet. That usually will get your attention. It might be in the bowl when you wipe, whatever. So, or the second thing is you might have noticed a lump in your abdomen. That might get your attention. Or you might actually have an abdominal pain that just is quite sharp and comes and goes and just sticks around for weeks and weeks and weeks. So they're all things that might grab your attention. The other 3, a little bit more subtle, and that might be them. Just might be a change in your bowel habits when you go to the toilet. It might be you're going much more or much less often than usual, or it might be change in the firmness of when you go. But it's something that actually sticks around for weeks and weeks. So not just something that's an occasional thing, but actually something that stays different for maybe more than a couple of weeks. So that's one. And the other 2 are weight loss without trying. Sounds good, but it could be symptom of something more serious. Or also, if you're really tired all the time, you don't really know why.
0: Yeah.
1: So blood, lump and pain, changing your habits, weight loss or tiredness. They're the 6. If you're not sure, you can Google bowel cancer symptom checker, and that will get you to Bowel Cancer New Zealand's free symptom checker. It's a 2-minute job to have a look. So you can run through those, and that will make you clear and confident about when you need to go to your GP. If you do go, as you were rightly saying, in the old days, up until very recently, might mean you go onto a waiting list and then you have, procedure with a colonoscopy, which obviously is fine. It's not, it's a slightly uncomfortable but not super painful
0: procedure. It's not as bad as what people put
1: it
0: out to, like in their imagination. Yes.
1: Yeah, exactly. But what this little kind of at-home poo test does is it means for 4 in 5 people, you're going to do that test. It's going to give you a negative test and you can go, oh, great. I'm at no greater risk of cancer than anyone else. Fantastic. Mm. You can crack on with your life. But if you're the 1 in 5 that's a positive test, then you'll get listed for colonoscopy, but not with big, big, long waits, because there are going to be fewer and fewer people needing those colonoscopies. And equally, if you have what they call a high positive test, which is where you would have a more significant risk of cancer, they will fast track you through. So this is a great step forward for getting diagnosed early when these cancers are way, way more treatable.
0: It sounds like you've got some amazing resources on the website as well. But just quickly, are there certain types of people that are more at risk than others? I know you mentioned age as a factor, but are there other more sort of risk factors for bowel cancer, like genetics?
1: Look, the vast majority of bowel cancers aren't to do with genetics. Probably 8 or 9 out of 10 are actually, almost like random spontaneous, so that they're not necessarily linked to family history and things like that. It is true for some people, but for the vast majority of people, this is just a cancer that can infect anyone of any age. There are things you can do to reduce your risk, getting your fiber up, eating healthy, cut down on alcohol, tobacco, they all drive bowel cancer. However, in truth, there are many people who do all the right things. Mm. Some we've got patients who've run, they're ultra marathon runners, super fit, all the rest of it, no outward signs. And the key thing is that this is a cancer that you need to act. So if you get an opportunity to get screened, or if you have symptoms, take that chance, because it's one of the most curable cancers we have if we take action.
0: And that is wonderful news. Well, thank you so much, Peter. So appreciate your time on the show today. And you've mentioned a bunch of things to look out for. And I understand that people can go to the website if they want to check through the symptoms, find out more about the resources. And if they have any of those worrying things that we've mentioned this afternoon, go and get it checked. So that's bowelcancernz.org.nz, is that right?
1: That's correct. Yeah.
0: Thanks so much. Peter Huskin joining me from Bowel Cancer New Zealand. And to find out more, head to bowelcancernz.org.nz.

0: This is Rhema.
1: There was a time that I swore I would never go back. I was blind to the truth, didn't know what I had. I was running, I was searching, but every

0: Church by Cochrane and Company. 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And get in touch if you've got some random ingredients in your fridge or pantry and you don't know what to do with them to make dinner, because before 5 o'clock, I'll be helping you sort out what's for dinner with my friend Michael Garvey from Foodprint. So get in touch, 8168 with the keyword Rima. Just around the corner, I've got some exciting faith news about something that is happening near the ancient road where the Good Samaritan travelled. So that's on the way for you after these short messages.
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0: It is Rima. You're listening to The Drive Show with Kat. That was Tasha Layton with Meet Me in the Valley. Or meet me near the ancient road where the Good Samaritan travelled, because you're going to find something pretty cool right there. I have just seen that horses are located there and they are helping heal the invisible wounds of war. Just east of Jerusalem, overlooking the road that has connected Jericho and Jerusalem for thousands of years, sits a ranch restoring hope to trauma survivors with the help of Christian cowboys. Ruthie's Ranch is the name. It serves more than 350 traumatized children. And after October the 7th, 2023, soldiers also began arriving there. Now, Ruthie Mann, who is the person behind Ruthie's Ranch, told CBN News that for many soldiers, the horses have become central to their healing as they respond to the soldiers' stress. One soldier has been quoted to say, "Without this place, I don't know what I would do." Working among the horses and overlooking the Judean wilderness offers something that traumatized soldiers desperately need. How cool is that? More than 2,000 years after Jesus told the story of a stranger caring for the wounded, that same spirit of compassion is alive at Ruthie's Ranch. So check it out online, Ruthie's Ranch.
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7: In the affluent West where I live, when there's a tragedy in another Western nation, a school shooting, a train accident, a terrorist incident, well, it's all over the news. But the wars and terrorism raging in Africa never get a mention, despite the suffering and the carnage. Most have never even heard of the plight of the dispossessed and the stateless, like the Rohingya minority in Myanmar. Man, why is that? Hi, I'm Bernie Diamond, and welcome again to Fresh. In an episode of the American drama The West Wing, an aide says to the president, "The idea that some lives are worth more than others is the root of all that's wrong with the world." The president replies quietly, "Yes, it is." That cuts deep, because in reality, that's how the world operates. Some lives valued, others discarded. Some lifted high, others overlooked. And if we're honest, sometimes we think like that too. But the Apostle Paul tells us something radically different. 2 Corinthians chapter 5, verses 14 and 15. "For the love of Christ controls us, because we have concluded this, that one has died for all, therefore all have died. And he died for all, that those who live might no longer live for themselves, but for him who for their sake died and was raised." In God's economy, no life is worth more than any other. Christ didn't only die for the powerful and ignore the weak. He died for all. His sacrifice levels the ground at the foot of the cross. And if Christ's love compels us, then we cannot rank people by status, race, income, usefulness, or background. To live for Jesus means to see every life through his eyes, equally precious, equally in need of grace, equally worth our love. The idea that some lives matter less is the root cause of all that is wrong with the world. That's God's word, fresh for you. today. Amen. Now, don't forget, there is such power in God's Word. So if you'd like to go a bit deeper, you can receive these fresh devotional messages every day. 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It's completely free. It's really quite amazing how God will speak into your life through His Word. Again, that web address is freshdevotional.org.
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0: 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We are here to help. I'm joined by Michael Garvey from Foodprint to help turn your random odds and sods and uninspiring ingredients into something delicious. So, Michael, thank you for joining me.
1: Thanks for having me, Kat. What have we got today?
0: Well, that's a great question. We have got cabbage in the fridge. We've got canned chickpeas. We've got some apple in the fridge. And we've got some canned beetroot. What are we going to make?
1: Oh, you're really pushing the boundaries of what we can make with these meals, listeners. But I think maybe with this one, let's go for a really hearty winter salad. I think, I don't know about you, but in winter, I kind of tend to gravitate to like the warm stuff. But sometimes having that crunchy, delicious salad is 100% the way to go. So we'll start with that cabbage. We'll chop that up really small. We'll grate up that carrot, and then we'll drain the chickpeas and the beetroot. So pop the chickpeas in. I'd probably rinse them in this situation. And then you probably want to chop up the beetroot into quite small pieces as well. If you had like a carrot, that wouldn't go amiss in this either. Or maybe also some seeds for a bit of crunch.
0: And the apple? Chop that up into cubes?
1: Chop that up or grate it. So, you want everything small. You know, we're going to turn this into a kind of slurry vibe salad. And then for a dressing, you can go for like a mayo, or if you want it a little bit healthier, a Greek yogurt, or you can kind of do a little hybrid of both if you like the flavour of mayo but don't want to have as much on it.
0: I like the sound of where this is going.
1: Yeah, so just stir that all up. And that's a really great meal on its own, or it can be a side served with, you know, some meat and some other bits. Up to you. But that is going to be a real goodie. And cabbage, it's always so big. You know, you don't actually need that much. But this is another one that's really good that if you did want to cook, or we're not actually cooking anything here, are we? If you did want to chop up and make a big batch of it, that's going to go really well for your lunch the next day.
0: I actually have a secret hack with coleslaw type salads like this. If you did want to recycle it the next day, you can actually cook that up.
1: Oh, amazing.
0: I know. Cook it up and serve it on the side if you've got plenty left over, because they're all cookable ingredients.
1: All totally cookable. Or the other thing that you can do is not dress it. So you can make up the dressing and then just put the salad without, you know, undressed in the fridge and have a little container of your dressing as well. And that'll just help keep the crunch for the next day too. So
0: yum.
1: Flexible to suit your needs.
0: Yeah. And of course, if you're like me, add some cheese on top as well. Thank you so much, Michael, for joining me to help figure out what's for dinner. And of course, if you would like to grab some tasty rescued food near you, you can head to foodprint.app.

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1: In this update, more hikes to the official cash rate seem probable after the first rise today in more than 3 years. The Reserve Bank's Monetary Policy Committee agreed unanimously to lift the OCR 25 basis points this afternoon to 2.5%. It says more rises are likely, but the timing is highly uncertain. Finance Minister Nicola Willis says it will all depend on how things track here on out.
2: Whether or not the Reserve Bank will make future decisions to lift interest rates is too soon to determine. In fact, the Reserve Bank are very clear in their statement.
1: Emergency services have evacuated properties either side of a landslide on Oamaru's Glen Street. It was reported about 3:45, with no word yet on whether homes are affected. Fire and Emergency say they've asked council to send a geotech engineer to the site. And heavy rain may be moving north, but Kaikoura's clean-up is only just beginning. Wairarapa now has an orange heavy rain warning, including Manawatū and Taihape, from 6 p.m. Kaikoura remains in a state of emergency and evacuated residents are being told not to return until buildings have been assessed. Dairy farmer Adam McManaway says his property is covered in silt, gravel and trees with no fences left.
3: It's going to be quite a big job. It's probably 6 to 8 months, I'd say, to be able to actually get it cleaned up to the point it was before. We've got 4 or 5 diggers here near trying to get the water to go back in the creek.
1: NZTA says State Highway 1 will reopen north of Kaikoura to Ward now, but a damaged section southwards will likely be closed a few more days. State Highway 8 has reopened to convoys between Tekapo and Pukaki to let trapped travellers through. A fifth application's been lodged for petroleum prospecting since the ban on exploration lifted. A three-month competitive window opens today for a permit application from Australia's Pancontinental Energy. Political reporter Troy Matic has more.
4: The proposal covers nearly 10,000 square metres in deep water off Taranaki. Resources Minister Shane Jones says no exploration wells have been drilled in the area to date, and it's been long recognised to have lots of potential. He says this fifth application reflects growing confidence and a clear lift in oil and gas sector interest.
1: Secondary teachers have voted to refuse seats on the Teaching Council's governing board if offered through a ministerial appointment. Jamie Cunningham has more.
5: A PPTA balance overwhelmingly backed the boycott after the government changed the law to let the Education Minister appoint council members rather than them being elected. President Chris Abercrombie says this shows teachers believe the profession should have a direct say on who represents them on their professional body.
1: Aucklanders are being told to prepare for disruption during this week's fleeting visit from India's Prime Minister. Narendra Modi arrives in Auckland on Friday, and police have confirmed they'll deploy officers from across the country for security. They'll plan for supporters and disruptors. Prime Minister Chris Luxon says the visit's significant.
6: It's a really big occasion. It's a pretty historic occasion. We haven't had a Prime Minister from India in New Zealand for over 40 years.
1: To sport, and verbal jousting over the Football World Cup has extended to golf's European Tour. Norwegian golfer Victor Hovland is preparing to play the Scottish Open this week. The world number 13's been asked if there's been any pre-tournament banter over his country's quarter-final tie with England.
7: It's a very sensitive subject for him, so he might cut a little too deep there if I push too hard. But I hope they lose and come crying out on Sunday morning.
1: Hovland's promise to lead a viral Viking rowing chant on the first tee on day 4 if Norway beat the Three Lions. And New Zealand Rugby's appointed former All Black Conrad Smith as its head of men's high performance, with his immediate boss Don Dricker praising Smith's combination of lived experience, intellect and credibility. That's News and Sport. I'm Scarlett Swatanovich.
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9: Kia ora and good evening. Let's take a look at the short forecast for tonight and tomorrow. For Northland, showers easing tomorrow afternoon. Auckland too, Taumarunui, including Coromandel Bay of Plenty and Taupō, mostly fine. Showers spreading north tomorrow morning, then clearing tomorrow afternoon. Gisborne and Hawke's Bay, you've got rain with heavy falls developing about Hawke's Bay and elsewhere tomorrow. Taranaki to Wellington, also Taihape and Wairarapa, periods of rain, some heavy in the east, clearing from Whanganui to Horowhenua tomorrow morning. Southerly gales gusting to 100 kilometres per hour in exposed places about Wellington, Kapiti and Taranaki. Marlborough and Canterbury, you've got periods of rain, some possibly heavy. Snow lowering to 600 metres tonight, easing tomorrow. Nelson and Bulleitu Fiordland, mainly fine. And Otago and Southland, rain with snow to 300 metres, easing from the south tonight. Partly cloudy tomorrow with a few coastal showers.
10: From the Bible. Let the beloved of the Lord rest secure in him, for he shields him all day long. And the one the Lord loves rests between his shoulders. 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
9: 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You're listening to The Drive Show with Kat. It's just gone 5 past 5 on Rema. Now, we had an incredible testimony shared with us at our staff meeting today, and I'm still kind of getting over it, about a man who was a former drug addict who is now involved in prison ministry. And I think the thing that really stuck out to me was the importance of freedom. When your freedom is taken away, you feel trapped and you have no choice. But when you have freedom, the world is open to you. And that's what the gospel message gives us. Freedom. We choose Jesus and then we have this freedom to live our lives in a response of a grateful heart to what he did for us. So very encouraging stuff. And look, if you need something to pray for the prison ministry, because people are being transformed. It's amazing what's happening there. And speaking of prayer, if you have a prayer need, I will close out the show in prayer just before 6, so feel free to get in touch, 8168 with the keyword Rema. Also on the way this hour before 5:30, I'll be getting a hot take from fitness expert Joe Nofahu on the importance of accountability when it comes to your goals and achieving them, so looking forward to that. Before then, though, I do have today's Bible Society verse of the day on the way for you in 2 songs' time. In the meantime, though, here's Franny Cash with Jesus All Along.

0: A hot take from fitness expert Joe Nofahu on the importance of accountability when it comes to achieving your goals. Looking forward to that. But right now it's time to take a look at today's Bible Society verse of the day. And it's a goodie. Today we are looking in the book of Isaiah chapter 55 verse 11. It is the same with my word. I send it out and it always produces fruit. It will accomplish all I want it to, and it will prosper everywhere I send it. So encouraging about God's word and the power of it at work. Now, in this chapter, Isaiah invites everyone who is thirsty and broken to come to God's free banquet of grace. And there's the analogy of rain and snow watering the earth to explain how God's promises operate in the spiritual realm. And what's really cool is this reminder from this verse that if you've ever shared your faith or you've prayed for someone or read your Bible and felt like nothing happened and it didn't sink in, that you shouldn't be discouraged, because God's word never returns void. God promises that his word will accomplish what he wants it to. It is a spiritual seed that always works beneath the soil of the human heart, even when we can't see the green shoots yet. God's word carries his unstoppable power and intentions. It really does cut through flesh, bone, and marrow. So be encouraged today, knowing that when you pray scripture or you speak his truth, or you read something to someone, your efforts are never wasted. And maybe it's an opportunity today to write some more scripture on a piece of paper and stick it on your walls, because his word will accomplish exactly what he intends. So if you'd like to read around that verse, it's from the book of Isaiah, chapter 55, verse 11.
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12: The Bible says in Luke that with God, all things are possible. 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Miracles happen when you believe. 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It may take time. It may take a trial. It may take trouble. It may take the worst catastrophe in your life like it took Job. But the reality is that when God says something to you, it is going to happen. Miracles happen when you and I believe. Miracles are our lifestyle, our inheritance, our portion. Our God is a miraculous God. Our God is a miracle-working God. He's a waymaker. He's a light in the darkness. And I'm telling you right now, my friend, if God is promising you and your generation something, it's going to happen through you. It's Joshua Singh. I want to help you grow in your faith. 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

0: 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You're listening to The Drive Show with Kat. And if you're feeling weary and you need some encouragement, I've got just the person, Jono Fahu, joining me tonight with a hot take on a fitness topic, accountability. The importance of accountability when trying to achieve your goals. Well, thanks for joining me, Joe.
1: No problem. Good to be here.
0: So let's talk about this. I'm going to just paint a picture for you. You've decided this is enough. I keep having to buy new clothes because my body keeps expanding. I want to do something about it. How can I achieve my goals? Mm. Is it best to do it on my own or should I enlist the help of someone else?
1: Mm. Well, I mean, for most people, we need motivation. We need help. You know, that's why I have a job. That's why, you know, people in my industry get asked to do certain things is because we hold people accountable. It's the A word, right?
0: Mm-hmm.
1: And so I feel like, you know, in this world of AI that we're all rushing around and asking questions of this, you know, super robot, there are things that it can't do. And that is being held accountable, you know, fronting up, turning up, having someone make sure that you turn up,
0: yeah.
1: Having someone make sure that you do those extra reps, having someone stand beside you and make sure that your form is correct.
0: Yeah, well, I've never used ChatGPT to help me with the bench press, that's for sure.
1: Well, that's it. It can make a workout. It can, you know, do all those mundane sort of tasks. But what it can't do is the human element, which is, you know, I'm very grateful for it because I have a job because of it.
0: Mm.
1: But I feel like accountability is that, it's that X factor. It's the, you know, it's that kind of last little rung that you need to climb to get to the top.
0: Yeah, well, there is a real difference between sort of making a plan using ChatGPT, and I'll put my hand up and say, like, I have done this. I've gone, write me a nutrition plan for X amount of calories using this kind of food. Like, I've input my shopping
1: Absolutely.
0: List and everything for the things that I like to buy.
1: Why not?
0: And it's come up with a great plan to help me achieve my goals. Have I stuck to it? Absolutely not. No way. Got
1: exactly.
0: No willpower when it comes to that. But the
1: exactly.
0: beauty of having a trainer to keep you accountable or be a part of a group fitness community –
1: Yep.
0: Or even having a walking buddy, for example,
1: Absolutely.
0: Is that you've got someone who's going, hey, I haven't seen you mm-hmm. in a while. How's everything going, right?
1: Such is the beauty of group dynamics. Someone's going to be there to say, oh, let's roll up at 5 o'clock and let's do this together. It's the let's, you know what I mean? And so when you have a group element, not only does it make you turn up, but it gives a little bit of competition as well. You know, you want to strive to be as good
0: True.
1: As your mate, you know, like you want to get there. You want to be alongside them when they win, when they have their victories. So group training is what I prefer. I love coaching group training because there's an energy in the room.
0: Mm.
1: Not that I don't like one-on-one, but I think with group, they actually take a little bit of the weight.
0: Yeah, and also with group training, it's a lot more affordable as well. Personal
1: Absolutely.
0: Training can be quite 100%. Expensive. It's a great way to start, and especially if you've got some complications, like if you have a few injuries and you need a specifically designed program for you,
1: yes.
0: or you need to go into, like before you go to a group training session, you need to kind of be taught the basics of how to do
1: totally.
0: Things properly. It can
1: totally.
0: Really make a difference, right?
1: Absolutely, absolutely. And even if you're doing online training, there are ways that you can. I mean, we're setting up an online platform at the moment, which allows for some sort of social networking. So you can kind of figure out who's in your area from the other people doing the program. And then you can kind of contact each other and say, hey, are you going to be around at 5 p.m. on Thursday night? Let's go for a run or let's do the workout that's prescribed. And I feel like, you know, while we are in this digital age, it is a way of using it to our advantage. You know, we use LinkedIn and all these social media outlets, but why not use it for something like that?
0: Yeah, really positive.
1: Yeah.
0: And it makes it fun too when you've got someone who's your buddy, who
1: yep.
0: you're looking forward to having a yarn with, and they're up for a walk or a bicycle ride or
1: yes.
0: whatever. It just makes it so much more bearable or enjoyable.
1: Share the pain.
0: Yes. What do they say? Those who suffer together, thrive together.
1: Thrive
0: I'm not
1: together.
0: Sure what the...
1: Sharing is caring,
0: that's
1: right?
0: That's the one. Well, if people would like to find out more about what you do, where's the best place for people to go?
1: Head to our website, guys, www.ludusmagnus.co.nz.
0: Thanks so much, Joe, for joining me.
1: Born and broken.

0: That was Beck Nelson, Beauty for Ashes on Rima. You're listening to The Drive Show with Kat, and Beck Nelson is a contender for the People's Choice Awards Artist of the Year. It is back for 2026, and Rima wants to celebrate excellence in Christian music with you. So who do you want to honour as your favourite Kiwi artist? 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You can vote for your Artist of the Year with Joshua McGregor, also in the running, Lupani, Marley Soler, Omega Levine, and of course Beck Nelson, who I mentioned before, making the finals. And up-and-coming artists are also being celebrated with the Emerging Artist of the Year Award. So you can vote for either Oscar Ironside, Mo Bongeni, Thursday Collective, Lily Linscott, and Sophia Speedy. 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So get voting. Voting closes the 31st of July. You can vote at rima.co.nz.
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11: Today's Bible Boost is about ambition, which is something which often shapes our decisions, our direction, and even our identity. The Bible has a lot to say about it. Here's what St. Paul writes in Philippians.
12: Do nothing out of selfish ambition or vain conceit. Rather, in humility, value others above yourself, not looking to your own interests, but each of you to the interests of others.
11: That's Philippians chapter 2, verses 3 and 4 from the NIV. The Apostle James says this about ambition.
12: Where you have envy and selfish ambition, there you find disorder and every evil practice.
11: James chapter 3, verse 16. The verses we've just heard remind us that ambition isn't neutral. It can pull us towards God or it can pull us away from Him. Christine Kane reflects on this by saying there are two kinds of ambition. One kind is centred on ourselves. It's about our success, our visibility, our comfort, our reputation. It's the kind of ambition that quietly asks, how can I get ahead? How can I be noticed? How can I build my own platform? It's subtle, but it can take root in our hearts without us even realizing it. The other kind of ambition is centered on God. It asks different questions. How can I serve? How can I honor Christ? How can I use what I've been given to bless others? This kind of ambition isn't about climbing ladders, it's about building God's kingdom. It's not about being impressive, it's about being faithful. Christine points out the world often celebrates the first kind of ambition. It rewards self-promotion, visibility, and personal achievement. But Scripture consistently calls us towards the second kind, the ambition that seeks God's glory rather than our own. And here's the good news. God is not against ambition. He's just against the kind that makes everything about ourselves. But when our ambition is to love well, to serve faithfully, to honor Christ, and to make a difference in the lives of others, that's the kind of ambition God will use. So today it's worth asking, what kind of ambition is shaping my choices? What kind of ambition is guiding my prayers? What kind of ambition is directing my energy? The ambition that centers on God, that kind of ambition, it leads to life, purpose, and joy.
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0: It's the Drive Show with Kat, and I do love the catch-ups that I have with the Reverend George Pink. It is Tea with the Vicar or Tea with George, and we get to unpack a scripture every week and take a bit of a dive and a look at it over a hot cuppa. Now, I have to confess, George, thank you so much for joining me. I don't actually have a hot cuppa today. Unfortunately, I've just got a water bottle. What about you?
1: Well, I literally just had a drink of water myself. So this is, this is a very low-calorie edition of the segment, isn't it?
0: It certainly is. So where would you like us to take a look today?
1: Okay, this week we are in Matthew chapter 11, verses 25 through to 30.
0: Is it all right if I read the New International Version?
1: Oh, I love the NIV.
0: Okay.
1: Great translation.
0: At that time, Jesus said, I praise you, Father, Lord of heaven and earth, because you have hidden these things from the wise and learned and revealed them to the little children. Yes, Father, for this is what you were pleased to do. All things have been committed to me by my Father. No one knows the Son except the Father, and no one knows the Father except the Son and those to whom the Son chooses to reveal him. Come to me, all you who are weary and burdened, and I will give you rest. Take my yoke upon you and learn from me, for I am gentle and humble in heart, and you will find rest for your souls. For my yoke is easy and my burden is light. I like the sound of that.
1: Yeah, some amazing words from Jesus there. I actually reckon that those last few lines you just read, Kat, will probably feature in a lot of people's list of favourite Bible verses, verses 28 to 30, the come to me, all you who are weary and carrying heavy burdens, just incredibly good news in those verses.
0: Absolutely. I can just picture it like on a poster in people's bedrooms that they look at before they go to bed going, yes, the Lord has me. I'm going to have a great sleep tonight. But there's more to this, isn't there?
1: Well, I think in those very famous verses, so from verse 28 onwards, it's easy to skip over the first three words, perhaps because we're so familiar with these verses, many of us. But we shouldn't skip over those first three words because they're actually really significant. Jesus begins them by saying, come to me. Mm. So that means that this is an invitation, and it's not an invitation to a system or a ritual or some sort of event. Jesus isn't saying, come to this program or come to this thing. He's actually saying, come to me. So it's personal. It's a personal invitation. And the one issuing this personal invitation is Jesus, the Son of God. We're talking about Jesus, the divine with human skin. This is God in the flesh, and he is inviting you to come to him. I find that really encouraging.
0: Yeah, and I think it's challenging too, because sometimes when we are stressed out or burdened, we want to complain to friends, we want to ring our parents, we want to, you know, run to the gym or to food or to whatever our vices are to try and find that relief from whatever we're facing. But Jesus wants us to come to him first. And actually, you can't get to heaven through good works. He's saying here, like, basically, if you want to know the Father, you have to go through him and you've got to come to him first. And I think it can be tempting to try and, you know, solve our own problems in our own ways, right?
1: Yeah, I just, I got to say though, I'm much more inclined to run to the fridge, to run to food than to run to the gym. But maybe that's the difference between you and me.
0: Just walk to the fridge rather than running anywhere.
1: Yeah, that's true. Certainly not doing any running once I've eaten what's inside the fridge. Anyway, I love what you say, Kat. You know, it's about actually coming to Jesus, the Son of God, and trusting him. And I think this is, we could talk about this passage for a long time, but I think the one other thing I'd like to say about it is that it should be an encouragement for any of us if we're unsure whether God is interested in us. Like if you ever find yourself unsure, uncertain whether you are welcome in God's presence, actually hear those words afresh, hear them as a personal invitation from God himself, because Jesus is saying, come to me, you are welcome in his presence. That's amazing.
0: Yeah, everyone is welcome. It is a free gift for everyone. Well, thank you so much for joining me today. The Reverend George Pink joining me for an invisible cup of tea today.
1: Thanks, Kat. I'm off to the fridge.
2: 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We're a Christian radio station. Maybe today you're listening and you're not sure where you stand. Maybe you're on the fence, weighing it up. We believe that God isn't looking for perfection or a finished product. He's looking for a heart that's open to the possibility of him. If you're feeling like the door is closed or you need to have it all figured out, here's a simple truth from Romans. If you confess with your mouth that Jesus is Lord and believe in your heart that God raised him from the dead, you will be saved. If you're ready to step off that fence and see what happens, pray this. Jesus, I don't have all the answers, but I'm reaching out. I believe you are who you say you are. Come into my life, forgive my past, and show me how to follow you. Amen. No matter where you are on that journey, we're glad you're here with us.
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It is Rima, Jay King, I've Got Jesus. You're listening to The Drive Show with Kat, and it's almost time for me to hand over the reins to Andrew Urquhart for the evening edition, but I'd love to close out the show in prayer. So I invite you to join me to lift up the needs of the Rima whānau. Now, you can find the prayer wall at rima.co.nz under the Faith tab. A few people have got in touch through that means, and a few people have got in touch by text. So I'm going to read out a couple of prayer requests to you. The first one says, please keep me in your prayers. I'm going through a difficult season with my health, both physically and mentally, and I'm facing some hard decisions about my job. So please pray that God will strengthen and heal me, guide my steps, provide for my needs, and fill my heart with his peace. Love to pray for you. Lord Jesus, we lift up this person who is going through a difficult time right now, and we ask for healing. And we do ask that you would guide their steps, that you would be with them every step of the way. We thank you for their faith, and we ask that instead of any fear or anxiety, you would give them clear direction and that they would be filled with your peace, the kind of peace that transcends our understanding. It's illogical, but it's holy. So I thank you that this person is going to experience a major breakthrough in Jesus' name. And actually, anyone right now that is facing difficult decisions with their jobs, I pray for your blessing and your guidance over these people as well. Amen to that. Now, another prayer request has come through for Atika, who's trying to conceive a baby with no success, and a few others that are trying to have a child. So I thought we could lift up anyone who is dealing with infertility or yearning to start a family. Father God, we lift up Atika and these other people represented to you, these families that have this heart's desire to have a child. And God, we pray that you would work a miracle in their lives, that you would just fill them with your Holy Spirit, and that the season that is challenging would actually draw them closer in their relationship to you, Father God. I pray that they would experience breakthroughs, and I pray that you would surround them with people that can encourage them, that can bless them in practical ways as well, and just speak your truth and your wisdom, but ultimately to just love these people on their good days and their bad days. So we thank you, God, that you hear our prayers and you care about us. In Jesus' name we pray, amen. Well, thank you so much for joining me this evening. I'll be back tomorrow from 2 p.m. But in the meantime, enjoy this from Matt Maher. This is In The Room. Ka kite anō.

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1: In this update, the Reserve Bank Governor says today's OCR hike was necessary, but prices aren't rising as much as previously feared. The central banks raised the cash rate to 2.5%, the first hike in more than 3 years. Some economists thought inflation could surge as high as 4.8% this quarter, but Anna Bremen says recent oil price falls may mean inflation has already peaked and be lower than forecast.
2: We estimate about 3.9% in the June quarter. From there, we expect it to fall to 3.3% in the September quarter.
1: A major route into rain-battered Kaikoura has reopened, with State Highway 1 now open to the north, although NZTA's warning debris remains. A heavy rain watch covers North Canterbury and Marlborough until tomorrow, and Wairarapa now has an orange heavy rain warning. Emergency Management Minister Mark Mitchell says a helicopter flew into Kaikoura today, carrying 11 personnel to support the response.
3: We did go up with the mayor to be able to actually try and get a real visual picture of the damage that has occurred. That wasn't as easy as what it normally is because, quite simply, the weather, as you can see, is still clagged in.
1: Meanwhile, NZTA's reopened State Highway 63 between Howard Valley Road and State Highway 6 Kawatiri Junction. It says motorists heading to Canterbury can now reach the inland detour without using State Highway 6 to Nelson. Another South Island slips forced more evacuation orders, this time on Irvine Street in Dunedin's The Cove about 4 p.m. Two houses are potentially affected, but the occupants of 8 asked to leave. An earlier slip on Omaru's Glen Street means neighbours have left for the night. Hostilities have ignited again between Iran and the US, undermining the fragile memorandum of understanding. US Central Command claims it's bombed more than 80 Iranian targets, the vast majority small boats in the Strait of Hormuz. It says it's retaliation for Iran attacking three commercial vessels in the waterway. Middle East correspondent Gordon Robison says it's not clear why the ships were hit.
4: There has been a significant back and forth between the Americans and the Iranians going back to before the weekend, and I think that's left the current ceasefire accord on life support.
1: The energy minister says he's already working on plug-in solar, which Labor's promised to regulate if elected. The party's announced a raft of policies to increase uptake of rooftop solar. It's proposing up to $3,000 subsidies for low and middle income households, low interest loans, and permitting small plug-in solar systems targeting renters. Simeon Brown says the government's developing a standard.
5: It'll probably take about 12 months to get that work done, but that's a really exciting step.
1: ACT expects the prison population to grow under its policy of cracking down on burglars. The party wants a mandatory 3-year prison sentence for offenders convicted of burglary 3 times, claiming judges are too lenient in sentencing. Justice spokeswoman Nicole McKee says it will cost money, but so does letting offenders commit more crime.
6: We suspect it may be somewhere around the $200 million mark, just looking at the cost of people going into prison.
1: To sport, and the All Blacks are well aware the free-flowing style of play used to beat France in their nation's championship opener won't be conducive to all conditions. Fords coach Jason Ryan was pleased to see plenty of running rugby at breakneck speed under the roof in Christchurch. But Ryan knows the All Blacks will require different approaches depending on opposition and conditions, starting with Italy at a sold-out cake tin on Saturday.
7: I guess under the roof, you know what the conditions are. Wellington's a little bit different, so how we use the ball and how we play the game could be different this week.
1: Under fire coach Laurie Daly insists New South Wales have bigger motivations for winning tonight's State of Origin decider than protecting his job, with testing themselves in the toughest of settings their key ambition. And that's News and Sport. I'm Scarlett Swetanovich.
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9: Kia ora, good evening. Taking a look at the weather forecast for all of New Zealand overnight, tonight and all of tomorrow. Firstly, Northland, showers easing from tomorrow afternoon. Auckland to Tomarunui, including Coromandel Bay of Plenty and Taupo, it is mostly fine and clear overnight. Showers spread north tomorrow morning, clearing by tomorrow afternoon. Gisborne and Hawke's Bay, rain with heavy falls developing about Hawke's Bay this evening and elsewhere tomorrow. Taranaki to Wellington, also Taihape and Wairarapa. The rest of the North Island, essentially, some periods of rain, some heavy in the east. Clearing from Whanganui to Horowhenua tomorrow morning. Southern gales gusting to 100 kilometres an hour in exposed places about Wellington, Kapiti and Taranaki. Now the South Island, first up Marlborough and Canterbury, periods of rain, some possibly heavy. Snow down to 600 metres tonight, easing tomorrow. Nelson and Buller right down to Fiordland. It is mainly fine and clear for you guys. Otago and Southland, rain, snow down to 300 metres, easing from the south tonight. Partly cloudy tomorrow with a few coastal showers. And finally, the Chatham Islands, periods of rain, some heavy.
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9: Words of blessing and encouragement from the book of Isaiah, chapter 30 and verse 15. 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
9: Kia ora te whānau, pō mārie, no mai haere mai, piki mai, kā ke mai. 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Tēnā koutou katoa, ko Andrew Urquhart tēnei. Hey, welcome along to Thoughts and Comments Evening Edition. Very much appreciate your company. We'll get to some of your thoughts and comments a little bit later on. Before we go any further, though, big thanks to Kat McCormick. Great way to spend a Wednesday afternoon. Drive with Kat. Of course, she'll be back again tomorrow afternoon just after 2 o'clock. Some important things that we'll be discussing on today's program, something which affects all of us, most of us, just about all of us. We'll get into the details of that in just a moment. And hey, as always, love to get your thoughts, comments and feedback on what we discuss on today's program. You're an essential part of the show. 8168, the number to text. Start with the first word, comments. Me?

That is Mercy Me on Rima, a song from them called Make It Well. Just coming up on 11 minutes after 6 o'clock, evening edition of Thoughts and Comments with me, Andrew Urquhart, wanting to start the program with a question. So, are you a spender?

0: interviews which go back a few weeks, looking at the National Party's determination to raise participation and discipline around how Kiwis save for retirement, and how some people think it. Maybe it's a great idea. It's good for the economy. Others aren't as convinced. Love to get your thoughts, comments and feedback on this issue. We will be taking a look at this from a variety of different points of view, politically with Dr. Bryce Edwards. Also from a social justice point of view, Dr. Bonnie Robinson from the Salvation Army, and also putting an economic spin on it. If we don't do this, where will we be in a few years, asks Andy Milne from Christian Savings. As always, love for you to be a part of the conversation. 8168 to the number to text. Start your message with the first word, comments.
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0: That is Dan Bremlis on Rima and Hold You Tight. Just after 6:15, thoughts and comments with me, Andrew Urquhart. And do you hold on to your finances tight like Ebenezer Scrooge, or are you perhaps more generous with your money? Are you putting a little bit aside for a rainy day? Because honestly, as a country, we're not particularly good at that. Starting off the conversation on the topic of KiwiSaver and some proposed changes to the policy. The National Party announced at their conference recently, a few weeks back now, that if they're elected back in as government, that they will make KiwiSaver compulsory and also some various other aspects to it. KiwiSaver for babies, KiwiSaver extended into a maternity leave as well. Love to get your feedback on it. Do you think it's a good idea? 8168, the number to text. Start your message with the first word comments. First up, this is a part of a conversation I had with political analyst Dr. Bryce Edwards. This is shortly after the National Party conference where they revealed their proposal for KiwiSaver should they be elected back in November. Let's have a listen.
1: This is quite a huge change for National. So obviously, you know, for, I don't know, decades, 100 years, we've had superannuation scheme. This idea of KiwiSaver was brought in by a recent Labor government, but, you know, it's a recent private scheme. It's, you know, it's structured by the state, but these are private providers. And there's always been this, you know, argument about whether it should be compulsory, as it is in some other countries.
0: Yep.
1: And it's obviously seen as an add-on to superannuation. And so you've got these two parallel systems running. National have always fought quite strongly for this not to be compulsory,
0: mm-hmm.
1: and have philosophically argued that it should be voluntary. That's generally been the feeling on the right.
0: Yep.
1: But New Zealand First have argued for a long time that it should be compulsory. And yes, they've put forward their policy earlier in the year and they wanted to make it compulsory with these sweeteners.
0: Mm-hmm.
1: National's just gone and completely taken New Zealand's First policy and adopted it.
0: Yep.
1: And it's quite at variance with previous leaders of the National Party, previous prime ministers who have fought against this. So it really does cross a Rubicon, as some people have said.
0: Mm-hmm.
1: And I think it's very smart politics just in terms of this election campaign. It kind of presents the National Party as quite forward-looking,
0: yep.
1: thinking about the future, that they've got a plan.
0: Yep.
1: And they can say, well, this is actually going to increase in savings for individuals. It's going to put more savings into kind of investment into the business community that needs that savings. It's going to create a stronger economy. We have a plan
0: yep.
1: that opponents don't seem to have. So I think that's quite smart. And they had the slogan, building the future
0: yep.
1: for the conference, which again, I think is what we're going to see in this election campaign from National.
0: And I suppose it puts things in contrast to say, hey, this is long-term thinking. This is the grown-up thinking, I suppose,
1: yeah.
0: to say this is delayed gratification for a problem which really needs dealing with. There's been various commentators who have jumped in on this saying, hey, maybe it's a form of stealth tax, that it is going to be taking money out of the pockets of people that can't afford it at the moment. Other people have said, hey, is this a move to one day replace national superannuation? Lots of rumours and comments around this, but generally, how do you think it's been received, Bryce?
1: Well, it's certainly been well received by people in the financial sector who think this is the way to go, but many of them have their own vested interests
0: yeah.
1: because this really pumps up the investment sector. I think most people see that we need more debate on the future of retirement.
0: Mm-hmm.
1: And, you know, I think there's a lot of commentators saying this is big and brave. But as you've just been saying, there are fishhooks.
0: Yeah.
1: Because when you have compulsory KiwiSaver, it means that poor people who are already struggling to pay their rent, pay for transport, suddenly have to come up with some more money to pay for into this fund that they may not see for a long time.
0: Yeah.
1: And I guess there's a lot of arguments too that it actually increases inequities.
0: Mm-hmm.
1: You know, it's good for people that earn a lot because they can pay in more and their employers pay in more. So in some ways, it increases inequity. But, and I think there probably is some truth that this lays the groundwork for potentially raising the retirement age, because this is something that lots of politicians are talking about, but they can't quite work out how to kind of sell it to people, this idea of raising the retirement age. First, I think you have to make changes like this and make KiwiSaver compulsory as a precursor to that.
0: That is Dr. Bryce Edwards, political commentator and director of the Democracy Project, basically saying, hey, this is what is being proposed by the political party. Is it good news or is it not such good news? Well, it depends who you ask, really. Do you ask somebody who works on the front lines of social justice, such as Dr. Bonnie Robinson, looking at the implication of compulsory savings on people that are just struggling to make ends meet? Or do you ask somebody with an economist point of view, such as Andy Milne from Christian Savings? Well, I'll ask both of those people, but I also ask you, do you think it's a good idea? What's your thoughts and comments on this one? You're an essential part of the conversation. Do get in touch, 8168, the number to text. Start your message with the first word comments. Whoa.

0: That is Sam Wesley on Rema's song called Living Water, just what you need in a dry and thirsty land. Of course, it's a spiritual metaphor. When it comes to saving up for a rainy day, well, it appears that the rain has been falling for quite some time at the moment, and whilst the principle of saving before you're spending is good, when the proverbial rainy day is a long way in the future, it doesn't make sense for everyone. Saving for your retirement when it's off in the future and you can't afford to pay your bills at the moment. Now, Dr. Bonnie Robinson is the Social Policy Unit Director of the Salvation Army, and she told me that National's plan to make KiwiSaver compulsory is a noble idea to help workers plan for their future. However, she's also concerned about the impact on low-wage earners who may not be able to afford daily essentials if part of their income is locked into a retirement fund.
1: Look, it's a noble idea, is a compulsory KiwiSaver and what National put out. And certainly it would be great if we could be in a situation where low-income households could save for the future, because mm-hmm. we know that will make long-term, that will make a difference for people. The problem we've got is that when you've got households that right now can't pay for the basics, then making compulsory 6% off your income is really problematic without any other support put in around it. So that's our major concern, is if you can't pay the rent, feed your family, pay your other bills today, asking you to lose 6%, that's actually going to make your situation harder, not better.
0: And in a compulsory situation, 6% of your income, I mean, hey, at the moment, high fuel prices, of course, midwinter, electricity prices are really tough. This is a real squeeze. Now, hopefully, if this policy is enacted, we won't have the same pressures on fuel prices. But it is still the financial crisis continues. And as you say, it is those on the margins who are most squeezed by this. So what would you propose as a counter policy? Do we say, hey, it's only compulsory for those over a certain income level? What would you propose?
1: Well, I think key things to remember is, right now, 55% of children who live in material hardship are in households where their income is from employment.
0: Okay.
1: We have an issue with the level of the minimum wage, and also with insecure wages. So we get a lot of people who they're working, but maybe they're only guaranteed 25 hours a week, and then sometimes they get more and sometimes they don't. So some weeks they can make ends meet, some weeks they can't. Mm-hmm. But even if you've got a 40-hour a week job on the minimum wage, which is net around $700-$800 a week, you haven't got enough to live on. It's not enough to live on. It's not the living wage, the minimum wage. So to make this policy work, we've actually got to raise the income somehow of our lowest earning people. There's a range of ways you could do that. You can do that through the tax system, and the Greens have come out and said, there would be no tax on those lowest income levels. That could help. You can also help directly through things like working for families, so you could increase that, or other supplementary assistance. You could look at the level of the minimum wage and raise that so that it's adequate. Directly in terms of the KiwiSaver, what some commentators have said is that the employer's contribution should be compulsory, but the employees should not, because that way a low-income person, they can't afford to lose 6% off their wage, but they're still going to at least get the employer's contribution.
0: Yep.
1: So I think there's a range of things any government could do that lifts the income of those who are working but on really low wages, mm-hmm. And supports them to enable them then to take advantage of KiwiSaver.
0: I mean, sorry to interrupt. That's an intriguing idea, actually. Yes, to make it compulsory for employers, and of course the government contribution there.
1: Yeah.
0: Just wanting to also ask the idea that, hey, every child born in New Zealand gets a KiwiSaver account automatically. Is this a good move, do you think? Is this a good investment in, hey, it won't help them it won't help the households immediately, but is this a nudge in the right direction in your view?
1: Well, certainly, you know, there's a number of commentators and looking at overseas jurisdictions, you know, having it from birth and having the government contribute does help. It also especially helps if low-income households are also supported to contribute as well. There's some places where the government, for low-income households, you know, the government makes an extra contribution or, you know, assists in other ways. I think over time it will be really helpful, particularly if, as in places like Singapore and other places in the world, you can also access it as a young person for things like education, you know, for starting a business, etc. So it's how it's designed and how it's used, but certainly every child being set up is a good thing. But in order to make it equitable, for those households where the parents can't contribute anything, if there was some kind of government, additional government subsidy, or even if the parents can put in $2 a week, the government puts in, you know, some as well. Otherwise, it will help, but we'll still have huge inequities because low-income households can't make any contribution into that.
0: Now, I mean, as you say, this is a noble idea, but unaffordable for some, and I think part of the inequity is that, hey, if, of course, it doesn't apply to people who are on benefits, but it does apply to people who are working whose household income is not much more than people on benefits. So there's an immediate inequity against, or perhaps even a disincentive for people to be working rather than on benefits. And if anything, pushes the household income down to below the benefit level in some cases.
1: Yeah, so the issue we have is people on low incomes, and a lot of beneficiaries are part benefit, part work, you know, because they may be able to sustain a small amount of work if it's a health issue that the reason on a benefit, or they may only be able to find very part-time work. So we get very high marginal tax rates effectively at this end, because people have and pay income tax, and then they also get their benefit abated, and then they might also lose some other supplementary assistance if they've got a bit of work or they get extra hours. And so that's where we need to make sure that when we're looking at these things, we look at the total package, because people can be left worse off because of all those different sort of abatements and taxes effectively. So we want to make sure that if the goal of this is to leave low-income people better off long-term, but we also need to make sure that they're better, that they're at least not worse off and hopefully better off short-term. And if we can put that total package together, then we're starting to work towards, you know, getting away from the inequity that we currently have, where we've got a very big gap between those at the top and those at the bottom income-wise. This can help, but not as it's currently put. We need a much more thorough look at the total income support package and how we make sure that really helps low-income people.
0: And some very good ideas there from Dr. Bonnie Robinson from the Salvation Army. Maybe it's a noble idea, but should it be applied to everyone? And love her idea, actually, of saying, well, maybe the employer contributions should be compulsory, but for the employees, that is opt-in, perhaps up to a certain level of income. Love to get your thoughts and comments on that amendment to the proposal. 8168, the number to text. 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One thing is for sure, though, if we don't change something soon, economically, the numbers don't add up for us to be able to afford to retire, depending on how close you are to the finish line on that one. Does this proposal of compulsory KiwiSaver help solve that problem? We've got a conversation with Andy Milne from Christian Savings coming up in just a moment. But hey, keep the comments coming. 8168, the number to text. Start your message with the first word comments.
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11: I've

0: Tasha Layton on Rima, just keep singing in the dark. It is just coming up on 6:45. Andrew Urquhart with you on the program today, talking about KiwiSaver. And hey, for many people, they see the proposal, compulsory KiwiSaver. This is just a natural evolution of the idea, but it's less survival of the fittest and more like survival of the strictest. Strictest savers, that is, those that are most prudent, save for a rainy day, consider the ant you sluggard, says the Book of Proverbs. But hey, to be honest, after nearly 20 years of KiwiSaver and some very low uptakes, the logic of a compulsory retirement savings scheme is, well, perhaps inescapable when we look at the economic realities. Andy Milne from Christian Savings explained the impact of New Zealand's ageing population on future public funds and retirement expenses if KiwiSaver continues to be voluntary.
1: In short, yes, we do need a kick or a bit of compulsion. I don't think it comes as a surprise to many people that we are not widely regarded as a nation of savers. And it is something I think that will make a difference. I guess historically the ironic thing here is that we actually used to have compulsory savings right up until, you know, we actually had a world leading superannuation scheme up until about the 1970s when the government of the day basically dismantled it, and we've now moved to a more pay-as-you-go model for funding our super ann. And whereas Australia carried on with that same model that we have, they now have, you know, super ann funds that are, you know, into the you know, hundreds of billions of dollars and you know, making a real difference to their economy. So yes, it's something that I think we do need. We are, you know, our typical, you know, the Kiwi approach to retirement savings prior to KiwiSaver was effectively, you know, based on home ownership and, you know, growth and unfettered growth in housing prices. And as we've talked about before, you know, that's unlikely to carry on into the future. You know, the old model was to, you know, pay off your mortgage early, maybe buy one or two rental properties, wait for them to go up in value, then maybe downsize in retirement.
0: Yep.
1: And that model just isn't going to be sustainable for many people anymore. So we do change is required. We've got something like four working people for every one retiree at the moment. But if we, based on current trends, if we do nothing by 2065, that's going to, every retired person is going to be supported by just two working age adults.
0: Yeah, so certainly something needs to change. To be fair, though, on the our abysmal saving records to date, and you're talking about the housing model, this has been the reality for many people. If you're saving for anything, you're saving for a house deposit, if you can only do so as fast as house prices are going up. And once you've got a mortgage, then the sensible thing to do is to pay that down as quickly as possible, because actually the cost of interest on your mortgage is going to be higher than your financial return on savings generally. There is some common sense maths to that, but as you say, the landscape may be changing.
1: To a point. I mean, I think, you know, it's always important to take a balanced approach. And I would certainly, my personal view is I would advocate for paying off your home loan, paying off debt, but you know, saving at the same time, because simply the time value of money is that, you know, you're going to be, the earlier you can start saving and investing, the more that the magic of compound interest is going to grow your savings. So important to pay off debt, but equally important to be putting money aside for retirement,
0: and
1: I would say.
0: And this is why I suppose the KiwiSaver model, the money is saved compulsorily from a compulsory point of view before we even see it. And it's not just our savings with the government and employer contributions. This really, we've got a nest egg building in the background without this necessarily coming directly from our regular weekly expenses of, hey, this is how much we've got to play with in a given week.
1: Well, that's right. And I think the, you know, that The real strength of KiwiSaver is that it is ring-fenced. You cannot draw on it until you're 65. There are a couple of carve-outs there. So if you're a younger person buying your first home, or for cases of genuine financial hardship, then you can withdraw. But the fact that you are putting it away, it's sort of set and forget, and for the most part, you can't touch it till 65, I think is a real strength. Because I mean, I can't speak for you or all of your listeners, but if I had access to it prior to 65, I mean, the need for the desire for a new car, new lounge suite, maybe a boat,
0: holiday overseas, perhaps. Yeah.
1: Absolutely. I don't have the self-control or the willpower, frankly, to wait otherwise. So I think the fact that it's locked away protects us from ourselves and our own base impulses.
0: And I think some of us need more protection from our base impulses than others. As confessed beforehand, I'm probably more of a splurger than a saver. So yeah, lock it away so I don't see it. That's the best way of getting me to save money. But love to get your opinion, your thoughts and comments on this issue. 8168, the number to text. Start your message with the first word comments. Had this in from Tracy. She says the reality is that the majority of us will no longer be able to work. I think compulsory retirement savings is good. It's never going to be easy, but it needs to happen. We also had some other comments about various tax policies. One that says that, New Zealand has a capital gains tax of sorts, the Brightline test, which of course discourages property speculation and locks that investment in for longer. And another comment saying that the wealth tax idea, that I think it's the Greens that are proposing a wealth tax. This person says that in other countries that have a wealth tax, it actually costs quite a lot to administer. But hey, love your thoughts and comments on this one. There's lots of different ideas being kicked around by various political parties, all a part of the process of deciding how you will engage democratically. Do you like this party's policies, or do you prefer the others? Lots to think about, lots to comment on. Thanks very much for everyone who's been a part of the program today. Now, I will be back tomorrow morning just after 10 o'clock for the daytime edition of Thoughts and Comments. Rosemary Jane will be along after 7 o'clock with the Rima Knight Show. But whenever we connect together and continue this conversation again, until then, keep thinking and keep the comments coming. Ka kite anō, mā te wā.
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0: keeping you in the know. This is Rima News.
1: In this update, part of State Highway 6 near Nelson's closing temporarily from about now for the removal of a truck from the scene of a crash between Central Road and Hori Bay in Hira just before 5. Police say detours are being put in place. North Canterbury and Marlborough remain under a heavy rain watch. An orange heavy rain warning is now in force for Wairarapa, Manawatu and Taihape. State Highway 1's reopened north of Kaikoura, but the route south could remain closed for days because of road damage. The Kaikoura District Council is urging evacuated residents not to return until they're told it's safe to. Mayor Craig Mackle is asking the community to stay patient.
2: And I want to reassure residents that every decision is being guided by expert advice and the safety of our communities, visitors and response personnel.
1: A person died once they left Palmerston North ED on Saturday, and now Health New Zealand wants to put wait time rumours to rest. Regional Group Director Kath Fraser-Chappell says the ED was fully staffed that day with an average wait of 2 hours. Records show the patient arrived by ambulance around midday, was triaged and then called for an assessment within 90 minutes, but they weren't in the waiting room. They also weren't there when they were recalled 45 minutes later. The US-Iran ceasefire's gone off the rails, each side accusing the other of backtracking. The US says it's bombed more than 80 Iranian targets in response to Iran hitting 3 commercial ships in the Strait of Hormuz. Iran says the US had breached the deal by opening new routes through the waterway. The BBC's Peter Bowes says sirens are now sounding in Bahrain and Kuwait as Iran retaliates.
3: The key question now is, will this be confined to the last few hours, maybe a few hours in the future, or is this the beginning of something new?
1: In sport, Silver Ferns coach Dame Nolien Todua is excited by the hard edge the players returning from Australia have brought with them. 5 players bypassed the ANZ Premiership for a season in Australia, and Dame Nolien says they've grown as people and players.
4: They seem to be hardened campaigners. Their forcefulness about what's required out on court, their intensity is just like another level, and the great thing is that we've got quite a nice balance in regards to those ones who have been away and the new ones coming through.
1: Dame Nolien says injured Silver Ferns Kimiora Poi and Catherine Hall are tracking well to be fit for the upcoming Commonwealth Games in Glasgow. Under fire coach Laurie Daly is adamant New South Wales has bigger motivation for winning the State of Origin decider than protecting his job. Daly is odds on to drop another series given the clinches in hostile Queensland territory in Brisbane tonight. He says he's parked criticism of his coaching and focused solely on preparation. Kickoff is coming up at Suncorp Stadium tonight at 10 past 10. To the Met Service short forecast for the nation till midnight tomorrow. Showers in Northland easing tomorrow afternoon. From Auckland to Tomarunui, as well as Coromandel, Bay of Plenty and Taupo, fine tonight but isolated showers for Bay of Plenty this evening. Showers spreading north tomorrow, clearing in the afternoon. Gisborne and Hawke's Bay, rain with heavy falls across Hawke's Bay, spreading north tomorrow. From Taranaki to Wellington and for Taihape and Wairarapa, periods of rain, some heavy in the east, clearing from Whanganui to Horowhenua tomorrow. Southerly gales gusting to 100 kilometres an hour in exposed places for Wellington, Kapiti and Taranaki. Marlborough and Canterbury, periods of rain, some possibly heavy, snow down to 600 metres overnight. From Nelson and Buller to Fiordland, partly cloudy with isolated showers tonight. Across Otago and Southland, rain with snow down to 300 metres, easing from the south tonight, partly cloudy tomorrow with a few coastal showers. Chatham Islands, rain possibly heavy. That's your news, sport and weather. I'm Joe Gilfillan.
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6: From the Bible. 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
7: Great to be with you tonight on Rema. I'm Rosemary Jane. Midway through what will be a short week for many with Matariki coming up. And I hope it's treating you well so far. Of course, some crazy weather happening over the country. Many parts have been suffering through that. Floods and evacuations of families, to keep them in your prayers as well. Very tough time with these strange weather patterns we've been experiencing in parts of New Zealand. Well, coming up, we've got music for you from Zach Williams and Ben Fuller. Later, we'll be catching up with Joyce Meyer. 15 minutes in the Word, how to survive change, beginning her new series. But let's begin with Focus on the Family. Tonight, it's all about having fun in your marriage. And our guest is Pastor Ted Cunningham.
8: As a couple, we really enjoy camping and hiking and doing all of those outdoor activities.
9: My wife and I love to walk around IKEA and just dream.
10: My husband and I met on a basketball court, and so 15 years later, we still enjoy doing a quick pickup game. I don't win very many, but I sure do enjoy playing with him.
11: My wife and I really enjoy taking walks on the beach, especially around sunset.
12: You know, my wife and I will sometimes go to these discount stores and have like a $2 or $3 limit, and it's always kind of fun to come back and see, wow, you got me that, or wow, you got me that.
13: Hey, those are some great ideas for having fun in a marriage, John. I don't know about the $2, $3 store. Oh. I don't know what I would buy Gene in that situation.
14: You can't go wrong with flowers, a dollar.
13: plastic flowers
14: for a buck.
13: Actually, you could go wrong with that, John. I'm just telling you. And today on Focus on the Family, we want to talk about how to get that fun back in your relationship. I'm Jim Daly, and here in the studio with me is John Fuller. We're going to help husbands. Now, get this. We're going to help husbands and wives find the fun in their relationship, because that's how it all started, isn't it? Something attracted you to each other, and I'm sure fun was a part of that in some way. Mm-hmm. Somewhere along the way, though, life got a little complicated. The kids came along. The bills had to be paid. It just gets to become a routine, and you stop having fun, and then you're in some difficulty. So we want to talk about that today.
14: Yeah, and this is, I think, a very common problem in a lot of marriages. So we want to come alongside you and help you get through some really routine things. Now, Jim, we're not talking about couples who are really, really struggling. We're talking about pretty healthy marriages that are just they've just been crowded out by much of life.
13: Yeah, they're just stuck in that rut. And you know who you are. You love each other and you're willing. But you know what? You're just distracted. There's other things tugging at your time. Today, we're going to talk to that average couple who's getting by. And we've invited a very special guest to join us. His name is Ted Cunningham. He's an author, a speaker, a pastor. Welcome back to Focus on the Family.
15: I love being here. Thanks for having me again.
13: Well, let me ask you from the get-go. You are a fun guy by nature. So for you, this is, I think, pretty natural. How do us guys that maybe aren't naturally fun, how do we find a fun bone in our body?
15: Yeah, I related with the average part. I am pretty average.
13: Yeah, I know.
15: And I think we always think about fun as we got to schedule the date night, which we can talk about. We have to get an annual abandon. We have to do all of that. But I just try to find simple ways every day to make Amy Cunningham laugh. And the first thing I do almost every morning, maybe not every morning, but several times a week, I model whatever I've chosen to wear that day for her. And I try to pick new poses. And it only takes 10, 15 seconds. So for the average guy who says, I don't write jokes, I don't write, you know, humorous stories, I can't deliver one-liners, you know, that work. You know, there's plenty you can do to bring that humor, that laughter, that fun, that play into your marriage in very simple, practical, and dare I say, quick ways.
13: Let me ask you this, though. That idea of laughter is so linked to intimacy, but we don't, I think, realize it the way we should. A couple that's been married 5, 7, 10, 20 years, if you're losing that ability to laugh together, you're really missing something, aren't you?
15: You are. And I was inspired the most by this idea from Dr. Swindoll when I was at Dallas. Yeah, because I never would have thought, people actually have taken the time to write him letters saying, you need to use less humor in your sermons.
13: Oh. Yeah.
15: Until he said, you know, but once I received a letter from a lady that said, please keep the humor coming on your broadcast because it's the only laughter that finds its way into our home.
13: Wow.
15: There's a vacuum of laughter in our homes today that we don't take the time. And I'm not saying watch a 2-hour comedy movie. I'm just the ability to pause, not take yourself so seriously, be able to laugh at yourself a little bit, be able to cut loose. And this can take minutes a day. I'm not talking about investing the whole day in it, but to be intentional with it. It's actually part of our family constitution in the Cunningham home. We must laugh together every single day.
13: Let me ask you that question, because those two letters could come from the same household. The husband is saying, hey, Dr. Swindoll, don't use humor in your sermon, and the wife's saying, please, please, because it's the only laughter we ever get. I think it's a problem within the broader Christian community that somehow piousness is seen as not laughing, not enjoying ourselves. That's not the picture I have of the Lord. I mean, when he was with us and walked with us, those bits of scripture that we have that the Pharisees and the Sadducees were criticizing him because he seemed to be having a good time. He was laughing with people, and they didn't like it either. But the Lord, in being made in his image, I think humor is his image. I think the Lord has a good sense of humor. I want to hear his belly laugh.
15: Yeah. Yeah. And think about this. Almost every marriage ministry sermon that I've heard through the years has some sort of take on this message. God gave you your spouse to beat you down and to drain the life out of you so you can be more like Jesus. Mm. We've actually taken that. And I'm good friends with Gary Thomas, and we've had great conversations about this lately because, you know, the whole holiness versus happiness conversation. And we're on the same page with this because we believe and know that the Lord has given us a spouse to have companionship with. But we've turned the primary purpose of marriage into sanctification. So long as we're growing more like Jesus, that's the direction we need to go. But to have fun, to cut loose, to just enjoy one another, and that be the sole purpose, there's a lot of followers of Christ that have a very difficult time grasping that.
13: Well, and I'll confess it. I've used that line often about, you know, one of the issues in marriage is it rubs off your selfish edges. I do think marriage does that, but you don't have to not have humor in that process. I mean, you can do both, right?
15: Yeah, and this is the key. This is what I challenge pastors with. Let's not lead out with the message, marriage is hard. I did an ordination for a couple of young guys, good friends of mine, a couple of months back, and

0: out. And I think that's one of the issues in the home today and in the church today. We're the main marriage message I hear is marriage is hard. No wonder 20-somethings are saying, I know my mom and dad are committed to one another. I don't even know if they enjoy each other, though. I don't know if they like each other. I don't ever see them laughing together. So I just, to me, part of painting a beautiful picture of marriage for the young people in our church and for the dare we say it again, average couple in our church is to not lead out with this. It's grueling. It's painful. It's toilsome. Okay, we'll get to that, right? We'll all process that at some point in our marriage. Mm-hmm. But to continue to paint this beautiful picture of companionship in marriage.
1: Why are we projecting that it's so hard? Is it because in the end, we're too selfish?
0: Well, that, and I think combined with the brokenness. There's so much brokenness that we see around us. We've fallen for this confirmation bias to believe that that is the way of every marriage. And to be honest with you, as a pastor, I don't have couples that come into my office saying, we're doing okay. We just would like you to help us get more creative on date night. I don't have those counseling appointments. I have the, we're done. We're done. Right. We're walking out. This is it. And we told our family we're coming to meet with you. And one of the main reasons people want to meet with a pastor is so they can go tell their family, we tried everything. Mm. Okay.
1: So it's, they're going in with the attitude, let's check this off the list.
0: Let's just check this off the list. And I think what happens, especially when you hear sermon after sermon on marriage today, and it leads out with the marriage is hard first bullet point, it's because that's just what pastors are responding to. They're responding to the brokenness that they're dealing with all day long, all week long. And they're like, okay, every marriage is like this. Mm. And so now most of our marriage ministries today are focused on that crisis and recovery aspect, which is very important to have in your church. But we're talking today kind of, you have the premarital side, and then at the other end, you have crisis and recovery. We're kind of talking about that middle group of followers of Christ who say, you know what? We're married. We're committed. We're going to be together until either one of us lays the other in the arms of Jesus or the Lord returns. But we know we're maybe at a 5, 6, or 7. We could go up, you know, a few runs.
1: Let me ask you this, Ted, because, you know, living at a 9 is hard. It takes a lot of energy, and many people would say it's impossible. I mean, 6 or 7 is pretty good if on average that's where you're at and you love each other. Is it possible to live at a 9?
0: I think it's possible for that to be your goal and for you to strive for it every day. And I think this is what I love about Ecclesiastes. It's what I love about chapter 9, verses 7 through 9, but verse 9 especially. It says, enjoy life with your wife, whom you love, all your meaningless days. This is your lot in life, and you're toilsome. And the word toilsome there is speaking of the grind of life. It's the gruesome labor that we all go through. But what I love about Ecclesiastes, it also talks about seasons. Every marriage has seasons. And so there's a time to laugh, there's a time to mourn, there's a time to dance. I think we get stuck in these dry seasons, and we spend too much time there. And one of the things I love doing as a pastor, because we take the second Sunday of every month at our church and we talk about marriage. So we just did a 13-part series, verse by verse, through Galatians through the fall. But still, every second Sunday of the month, we stopped and we preached on marriage. And we're really going after the average couple. Mm. We're going after the one that's at a 5 or a 6 and just trying everything we can do as a church to give them tools, to give them helps, conversation starters, fill in the blanks, whatever we can do to help them break out of those dry, stuck seasons. Again, they're not moving towards crisis. They wouldn't consider themselves crisis, but they're bored. And I think a lot of our sermons need to be targeted not just to helping couples come out of crisis, but we need to start helping couples and give them a jolt out of boredom.
1: Are you really trying to shift the paradigm? I mean, that we go in thinking grind, oh, it's tough. Get us to use different words. I mean, one of the things that is frustrating as I watch it, we're Christians. We believe the book. We believe the end, that we're going to be with Jesus in heaven for eternity. Yet we live sometimes like we don't understand that revelation at all. There is no joy in our lives. It's a paradigm shift. For us to wake up with a smile on our face every day as believers in Christ, we should be there because we have been given this incredible insight and this gift of eternal life. It should revolutionize the way we live. Yet we live in many ways like the world lives. Why?
0: Yeah, and here's what we did in Fun Loving You. If our primary message is, and what we've heard our life in church growing up is marriage is hard, we now process every part of our marriage through that marriage is hard paradigm. So I'll give you a great example because every, you know, marriage speaker, preacher, author talks about the differences of men and women. And we try to bring that, but that differences gets caught up in the marriage is hard message. Mm-hmm. And what Amy and I've done is we've taken the

0: the list of all of our differences and the things that just frustrate the daylights out of each other, that we can frustrate one another. We wrote all those down, and then we made the decision. Okay, we're going to find the fun on each one of these bulleted items. Mm-hmm. We're going to find the fun because when a couple comes into my office, I love handing them a yellow pad and saying, I want you to write down just 5 reasons why your spouse is valuable. This goes to Gary Smalley's honor list idea. Write down 5 reasons. And I just love sitting there watching them because they can't write down one thing.
1: Oh, my goodness.
0: A stuck couple, they can't think of a reason why their spouse is valuable because right now they're so frustrated with them. But if you were to ask them, write down 5 reasons why your kids are valuable. Mm-hmm. Boom, boom, boom. So then I say, okay, well, we won't write down 5 reasons why your spouse is valuable. Why don't we write down 5 things that really frustrate you about your spouse?
1: Boom.
0: And it's boom, boom, boom, boom, boom. And then we spend the rest of the time. We can really get somewhere, too, on this. Then we look for ways to have fun with those frustrations. And so, yeah, that was a tough one. And that's when we really started to do this fun-loving you list idea. It's when we started to write down, because then that just gives us all freedom. And we came up with roughly 20, 25
1: things that irritate each other. I'm going to do that. That's a fun thing to do.
0: It really is. And there's that moment of pain where you have to kind of work through it. But we put our fun-loving you list in the book. And if you read them right, you'll see where the frustration was. And we just have a ball with this. And again, because of the mentoring that I've received from Gary Smalley, I keep that list close because the goal is when you begin to experience the frustration again, you pull that list out and you remind yourself, nope, I've made the decision that this is valuable. Mm-hmm. I've made the decision we're going to have fun with this. And this is one way we have fun with it. She used to put lists on our kitchen counter of everything we needed to do that day. Very organized lady. And I'm the type that when I walk out of the bedroom while getting ready, I have my entire day planned. I've looked over my schedule on my phone. I have it all ready to go. And there's nothing on her list that would fit into my schedule. And now I tell her all the time, I love how you keep our family organized. Because there have been times, and this is true, and we laugh at this now, we'd be walking out of the house and she goes, hey, we're leaving now, Teddy. You need to go potty? I'd be like, hey, listen, I'm 38 and a half, and when I have to use the restroom, I'll go all by myself. I said, I do not need you letting me know. But that's just her passion and her organization. We don't even watch movies the same way. This used to frustrate us. She watching movies for Amy means reading a magazine and surfing Pinterest, but that puts the burden on me to watch the movie for both of us. So something will happen, and she'll be like, what just happened? And I'm like, I mean, that just like drives me crazy because I have to stop and explain to her what happens. But what happens now on the fun-loving you list, I appreciate that you think I'm an expert at everything. Because she does. When we're watching a movie and something happens, she'll go, what just happened? I go, well, there was an explosion on the space station. Yeah, and a piece of metal broke off, hit the space shuttle. Now they're stuck in outer space. And she's like, well, what are they going to do? Well, I don't know. I'm not an astronaut. But I bet if we watch the rest of this movie, we're going to figure out how to fix a space shuttle the next time we should need that. From every area of life where we are different, we come in now and appreciate. We'll be driving down the road and she'll go look at a construction site and will ask me, what's going on over there? I don't know, but here's how we have fun with it. I make it up. Well, I told him to rip out that highway. I want 6 lanes instead of 4. And then I'll talk about construction sites. That's how we have fun with it instead of just living in this frustration that most couples choose to have fun with.
1: Ted, let's talk about the symptoms. Give us some of those examples of the symptoms of a stuck marriage.
0: Yeah, there's 8 of them. We talk about 8 of them. But the first one is when my spouse and I are stuck. So when you're stuck in the midst of the grind, and the grind that Solomon talks about in Ecclesiastes is that gruesome labor. You know, generations come and generations go, but the earth remains forever. 70 years you have upon the earth, 80 if you're strong, Psalm 90 verse 10 says, but those years are filled with sorrow and anguish. And my encouragement to couples is don't allow your marriage to get stuck or remain stuck in the grind. Because what we've done is instead of understanding the grind, we've made our marriage the grind. And the first way you can identify that is when your marriage gets stuck in the grind, you begin to blame your spouse as the source of the problem. And when your spouse is the source of the problem, you don't know you're doing this, but you automatically set them up to be the solution. And now you are ultimately stuck. You're waiting on your spouse to make a change. And this is why we become controlling, manipulative. We want them to make that change so we can be happy. The very first thing you do, and I love doing this in our church. We do it all the time. I ask the congregation to raise their right hand, repeat after me, and we resign as general manager of the universe you know, and my spouse, and I have them point to their spouse and say, "You're fired. We're done with this. You're no longer going to be my source of life." Because that's the first thing. If Amy's my source of life, I'm waiting on her to make me happy. I'm going to have fun, and I'm not going to allow her to be the source. And wherever she's at that day, it's not going to be the driving fact. And she's made that same decision.
1: When you look at that list, you've got, you question your compatibility. I mean, that's got to be a big one. You're a few years into your marriage. There doesn't seem to be much fun left in the relationship. You start saying, "I didn't marry the right one."
0: Yeah, this is eHarmonyandMatch.com commercials, and it can be any matchmaking commercial. They're geared towards singles, but think about the married man that's watching that right now in a stuck marriage. Think about the married woman who's saying, "Man, we used to have fun. We don't have fun anymore. Maybe that's the problem. I can't." They've made this decision. I cannot have fun with the person I'm with right now. If I want to enjoy life again, I need to find someone new. We believe that great marriages flow from chemistry and compatibility. And I believe chemistry and compatibility, it's important, but character trumps compatibility every time. These decisions we're talking about making, it flows from your character, not from chemistry and compatibility. Chemistry wanes. Chemistry changes over time. As we go through different seasons of life, my parents are, you know, in their 60s, they're dealing with health issues. They're in a very different season, but they're in the grind nonetheless. I'm in the make a living, raise children part of the grind. And the seasons are going to change, which means chemistry is going to change. The way we relate to one another is going to change. But the decision, this is what I tell couples, you've stayed married for 20 years, 30 years, 40 years. You've made that decision. And guess where that decision came from? It came from your character. You've made the decision to stay married. The decision to enjoy life together, it flows from the exact same place. It flows from your character. You're making a decision. So if you've made the decision to commit to one another for life, you can make the decision to enjoy life together.
1: Now, that is so well said. I mean, I love it. The fifth one in here, which I think out of the eight, perhaps is the most critical. Again, we're not going to be able to cover all of them. Is the closing of your heart. That one to me sounds like the Lord is right in that one. When you close your heart to somebody, when you close your heart to God, that's a serious matter.
0: Yeah, and five and six kind of go together. Number five is when your marriage gets stuck in the grind, you close your heart. Number six is when your marriage gets stuck in the grind, you isolate from others. Because that's what we do. That's the way we protect our heart, and that's the way we think we protect our hearts. But the problem with the closing of the heart, and again, I try to make things as simple as possible for my own marriage. I only have one heart. So to say I'm going to close it towards this person, but then go to church Sunday and it's open and worshiping my Father in heaven, no, it's the same heart. So I don't make decisions, okay, it's closed to this person, open to this person. It's the same heart. So for you to carry around unresolved anger, bitterness, resentment towards an ex-spouse, or to carry around unresolved anger towards your parents, it will resurface in another relationship. It may be 6 months, 12 months, 18 months, but you never bury anger dead. You always bury it alive. So when you close your heart thinking, you know what, I'm done with this person. This is really what all counseling is. It's finding out why did the heart close and what is it going to take to have you open your heart back up. And then when you get to number six, isolating from others, this is a biggie because what happens, I see it all the time as a pastor in the church. When someone's marriage starts going downhill, they start pulling back from biblical community. And when someone closes their heart and isolates from others, they start falling for this lie. And I encourage couples all the time, this is a big lie. When you begin telling yourself, no one understands what I'm going through. I go, what you're saying is, what you're experiencing and you're part of the grind and what, no one else has been through that. And I'm going, you are so wrong. That's why biblical community is so important. You need to be in small group with someone else. I say this to our young moms all the time in our church. I go, hey, if you have antibacterial product hanging off your purse right now, would you raise your hand? And I have them all raise their hand. I go, now, grandmas in here who raise their children with no antibacterial product, would you raise your hand? And they all raise their hand. I go, would you go get with one of these ladies to see that their children not only survived, but they thrived? This grandma over here, she let her kids pick up a cigarette butt and chew on it on the side of the road, you know, and it didn't kill the kid.
1: That's just wrong.
0: But biblical community. And so when our marriages get stuck and we close our heart, we don't see it. We often don't see it, but we're really closing it to everyone around us, not just the person we're mad at, the person we're frustrated with, or the person that we're stuck with. And let me tell you, you cannot enjoy life together with a closed heart.
2: What a great conversation with Pastor Ted Cunningham on Focus on the Family with Jim Daly. I'm John Fuller, and there are so many who need to learn how to bring that joy back into the marriage relationship.
1: It's so true, John. I love Ted's idea about making a list of annoying things your spouse does and how we can learn to celebrate those differences.
2: Yeah, it's not
1: have
2: to
1: you made
2: be
1: that
2: used
1: list?
2: As a weapon. It's to be used to celebrate. I like that.
1: Well, maybe I should try that with Jean and maybe encourage her to create that same list. Mm. It may not be so funny when I see that
2: well,
1: list.
2: Well, you'll come back and give us a report, right?
1: Yeah, right, no way. Hey, a list like that gives us a great mechanism for coping with the stress and frustration that often pesters husbands and wives. And maybe, just maybe, we can learn how to laugh at ourselves a little more and give each other that grace that I know the Lord wants. That's the real message here. And I love how Ted captured that in his book, Fun Loving You. That joy is something we're trying to communicate every week here at Focus on the Family, reminding you that marriage is a good thing. Hey, everybody, you get it? It's a good thing, a fun thing, even and mostly a godly thing. And we all need this kind of encouragement. And that's what Cheryl and Anthony discovered when they listened to the broadcast. Their marriage was struggling because they fought all the time and never found any resolution. Cheryl couldn't get over her anger issues, and Anthony, he didn't know what to do or how to respond. They thought divorce was the only inevitable option. But over time, listening to our radio programs, it began to soften Cheryl and Anthony's hearts. They stopped fighting and started working together to heal their marriage. And today, they are encouraging other couples through their story.
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1: Focus on the Family, back with us tomorrow night. We'll be talking about providing hope in a doubting culture with Justin Briley. Meantime, we are heading towards music from Zach Williams and Ben Fuller before we catch up with Joyce Meyer for 15 minutes in the Word, beginning her new series, How to Survive Change. That's on the way.
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0: Wait for me with Zach Williams and Ben Fuller on Rima. Just after 7:30, heading towards Joyce Meagher for 15 minutes in the Word. How to Survive Change, whose series begins tonight. Change can be a very difficult time for many of us. What we think about it, how we approach it, determines how long it takes us to adjust to that change. But we're also talking about transformation, how God can transform us, our souls, from the inside out through the work of the Holy Spirit. More on this with Joyce Meagher coming up.
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7: Welcome to 15 Minutes in the Word with New York Times bestselling author Joyce Meagher. On today's program, Joyce will be teaching from her series, How to Survive Change. We all experience change, and sometimes it can be difficult to navigate. But the key to transformation begins with our thoughts. What we think can determine whether we face change quickly or it lasts longer than it has to. And we don't have to survive change on our own. Joyce reminds us that when we choose to trust God, we'll see He is with us every step of the transforming journey. Now, here's Joyce with today's teaching.
8: I'm going to talk to you this weekend about transformation. Not being translated. Because translated means I'm here and then suddenly I'm there. It's just like, whoosh. You know, Enoch was translated into heaven, and the Bible says, and he was not, for God took him. So make sure when you see the word transformation in the Bible that you don't think it's talking about like this miraculous, just like whoosh, you're one thing and then whoosh, you're something else. Transformed means changed entirely from the inside out. God comes and he does a wonderful thing in us by his grace. And then the Bible says, work out your own salvation with fear and trembling. Now, that doesn't mean work for your salvation. That's already been taken care of. You cannot earn salvation. I don't care how many good works you do, how good you try to be, how long you pray, how much you know, you can never earn salvation. So we are all equal on that footing. Nobody's too bad. Nobody's good enough. We all have to come through the same way, the door, which is Christ Jesus and him alone. But so many people stop there and they don't work with the Holy Spirit who is given to us after the new birth. The Holy Spirit comes to live in us when we receive Christ. And it's his work then to work with us, to work what's in us as a free gift out through us, cleansing and purifying our soul, which is our mind, will, and emotions, so the good thing in us can eventually be seen through us, so what God has done in us can be a witness and a testimony and a blessing to somebody else to draw them into the kingdom of God. A lot of people have no idea that they can be completely changed. And a lot of times, even if we think we can be changed, we don't think other people can be changed. Well, you are never going to change. Well, this is never going to change. Let me tell you something. The only thing that never changes is God. And he's the same all the time. Don't have anybody in your life that you give up on. Even if it's such a bad relationship, you got to get away from them. Don't give up on them. Continue to pray for them and believe that God can change them. Amen. My father, who abused me, did not receive Christ as his Savior until he was 83 years old. 83 years old. And finally, God gave me the privilege of leading him into a personal relationship with Christ. Many times I thought, you are never going to change. And I just would not give up. I didn't pray for him every day, all day long, or anything like that. But when he came to my heart, I would pray. And I tried to show him the love of Christ. You know, we don't just pray for people, but we also try in areas where we can to show people the love of Jesus. Amen? So don't give up on your kids. Don't give up on your marriage. Well, now that was really encouraging. Lord, help me. I shouldn't have stayed away from South Carolina this long, I guess. Whoa. Okay, rewind. Don't give up on your kids. Don't give up on your marriage. Don't give up on yourself. Oh, my goodness. A woman was at the book signing that I did here a couple nights ago, and she came to me. And you could tell by looking at her that she was going through some difficult things. And she got teary-eyed right away, and she bought that book on hope and had it in her hand. And she said, now I want to ask you something. And I said, what? She said, will Jesus heal anybody no matter what has happened in their life? And I said, yes. And she said, now I mean like anybody. She said, like from some of the same kind of stuff that you went through, will God do that for me? Will he do that for anybody? And I could tell it was like she was almost afraid to believe. She didn't know if that was a, she didn't even know that that was a possibility, that she could believe that. And she was kind of like on the brink here of trying to think, okay, do I jump in and believe that God can do this for me? But see, let me ask you a question. Why not believe? It doesn't cost anything. It's free. You have faith. You can put it wherever you want to. Why not put it in God? Well, what if I believe that things will change and they never do? Well, don't live with your glass half empty all the time. What if you believe that things will change? And they do. And okay, I'll just go with you for a minute if you want to be negative. What if you believe that things will change and they never do? You're still better off because believing makes you happy. So it's a win-win all the way around. So actually, the title of this message tonight is Dare to Believe. Dare to Believe. If you've had financial problems as long as you can remember, I want you to dare to believe that someday you can be completely out of debt, have a car that's paid for, have a house that's paid for, have a job that pays you enough money. Now, you're not going to get translated into it. You know, you might have to do something like work. I don't know. Might even have to put in a little overtime. I don't know. You know. Might have to cut back on a few things. Hey, I got started early tonight. I'll do this as long as it takes to get a breakthrough. Think about where you're at. What are you expecting God to do for you?
9: Well, I don't know. I don't know. I hope he does something.
8: That's not hope. That's not really hope. It's really not. And it's certainly not faith. One of the reasons why I encourage people to be full of hope is because I don't think you can have faith if you don't have hope. Because hope is a positive expectation. And so a lot of times we say we're believing God while at the same time we've got a negative attitude and a negative confession.
9: Well, I'm trusting God.
8: Well, smile. And listen, let me tell you something. I know that life is hard and that problems are real. Don't you dare sit there and think that I never go through anything, because I do. A lot of times while I'm preaching, I'm going through things that nobody knows anything about. You think the devil's after you? And let me tell you something. I have to apply these same messages that I'm preaching to you, and it's not always easy for me. But even if it's not easy, this is still the answer. And it's still what works in the long run. And unless you've got something that's working better, then it would be a really good idea to just pay attention. How many of you, it would just help you a whole lot if you just had a more positive attitude? Now, you don't want to lie in church. That's not cool. How many of you, it would help you a whole lot if you just didn't complain quite as much? Yeah, I'm working on that too. God wants to do so much in our life, but you're going to see some amazing scriptures here in just a minute. Everything is subject to change except God himself. He never changes, but he's always changing things and people. Amen? And usually when you think God is doing nothing, that's when he's working. And then suddenly you'll have a breakthrough and you'll say, oh, that was God. Well, you know what? He was working all along. You know, when you put the fresh baked pie on the table, the kids might just get happy then when they see the pie, but you've been working on it for a long time. You had to go get the ingredients. You had to make the pie. You had to bake the pie. You know, so God is working in your life even when you feel like that he's not doing anything at all. And one of the things that I encourage people to do, try to in every conference, is always say, even when doubt comes against you, when you feel your worst, open your mouth and say out loud, God is working in my life right now. Ephesians 3:20, you're probably familiar with it. God is able to do exceedingly, abundantly, above and beyond all that we could ever dare to hope, ask, or think, according to his power that worketh in us. Are you willing to be daring in your believing? This half of the room over here seems to be a little more bold than that half over there. I said, are you willing to be daring in your believing? And it all kind of went to that side of the room. What about you guys? Are you willing to be daring in your believing? You know what that means to me? That means to believe things in your heart and to pray for things that your mind goes tilt, tilt, tilt, tilt. No way, no way, no way, no way. There's a lot of things that I stepped out into that my head was screaming, you are stupid. The Bible is filled with rare individuals who got out of the boat and dared to believe. Let's think about Peter for a minute, who denied Christ. Not once, not twice, three times. On the most difficult night of Jesus' life, up until that point, when he needed his friends the most, and Peter denied him three times. But you know what Peter dared to do? He dared to believe that he could recover from that sin and that he could go on and be used by God. You're not hearing me. See, he dared to believe that God was the God of a second chance and a third chance and on and on and on and on. You know, I admire people who have really made, I mean, like, really bad mistakes, and maybe even more than once, and yet they just won't give up.
10: Thanks for listening. Some of the most difficult moments of change can lead to our greatest freedoms. So whether we're in the middle of a challenging season of change or struggling to face a transition, we know what is up ahead. God is ready to help transform our mindsets and be with us every step of the way. Remember, how we think about the journey makes all the difference. We don't have to wait for hope. We can choose to be hopeful and know we'll see the change we've been waiting for. Thank you for listening to 15 Minutes in the Word with Joyce.
0: Joyce Meyer beginning her new series, How to Survive Change. And we'll learn more tomorrow night. Hope you can join us at 7:40 as we head towards your news update at 8 o'clock, not far away from family life today. Tonight we're talking about Christian community and why adult friendships can feel weird. Our guest is Jenny Allen, talking to Dave and Anne Wilson about community. Why these friendships can stay stuck at a surface level, which is not where we really want them to be, is it? One Republic now.

0: keeping you in the know. This is Rima News.
1: In this update, another South Island slip has forced more evacuation orders, this time on Irvine Street in Dunedin's The Cove. Fire and emergency were called just before 4 this afternoon, with 2 houses potentially affected and the occupants of 8 asked to leave. They're waiting for council assessments. Earlier, a slip on Oamaru's Glen Street prompted neighbours to move out for the night, and a geotech engineer will take a look tomorrow. A blueberry expert says the changing import standards could risk the entire horticulture industry. Ministry of Primary Industries is considering allowing imports of fresh blueberries from 5 countries, including Chile, Peru and the United States. Blueberries NZ Technical Committee member Dan Peach says that could bring real biosecurity risks. Mr. Peach says if disease spreads to produce here, it's a matter of when and how much is tolerable.
2: This just has been pushed through a little bit too quickly. And not enough work has been done to protect New Zealand's border against what are very real risks.
1: Criticism of ACT's proposed crackdown on repeat burglars. ACT is campaigning on a mandatory 3-year prison sentence without parole for a convicted burglar's 3rd strike, saying judges give too much leeway. Corrections data show the weekly cost of housing an inmate is about $3,800. Howard League for Penal Reform's Cosmo Jeffrey says that money could be better used for rehabilitation. Mr. Jeffrey says we need to work out why people are stealing, then deal with that, not just lock them up. A 37-story high-rise in New York's Manhattan is still unstable. Construction workers report support beams are buckled in the former Pfizer HQ being converted to apartments. Officials say temporary supports are helping bolster the building. New York Mayor Zohran Mamdani spoke earlier today.
3: DOB engineers have been investigating with FDNY drones. This is an extremely serious situation, and I am thankful to our first responders.
1: In sport, New South Wales coach Laurie Daly honestly believes the pressure to retain his job has not been a distraction in the lead-up to tonight's State of Origin decider. Daly's Blues gave up a 1-0 series lead to lose a Game 3 decider last year and risk a repeat against Queensland on the Maroons' home turf at Suncorp Stadium. But Daly says neither he nor the players have been bothered by the intense criticism.
4: I haven't read, but I've been told. So you just, put it to the side. And the players, you know, they're pretty good at focusing. I'm pretty good at focusing on what needs to be done. So the ability for this team to play their best football, I'm confident that we're going to play our best footy.
1: Kick-off in Brisbane is just over 2 hours away. The Wellington Phoenix have gone back to the future, signing former Academy Technical Director Steve Coleman as lead assistant under head coach Chris Greenacre, following a stint in the United States and Canada. Met Service weather till midnight tomorrow night for Northland, showers easing tomorrow afternoon. From Auckland to Tomarunui, as well as Coromandel, Bay of Plenty and Taupo, fine tonight, but isolated showers for Bay of Plenty this evening. Showers spreading north tomorrow, clearing in the afternoon. Gisborne and Hawke's Bay, rain with heavy falls across Hawke's Bay, spreading north tomorrow. From Taranaki to Wellington and for Taihape and Wairarapa, periods of rain, some heavy in the east, clearing from Whanganui to Horowhenua tomorrow. Southerly gales gusting up to 100 kilometres an hour in exposed places for Wellington, Kapiti and Taranaki. Marlborough and Canterbury, periods of rain, some possibly heavy, snow down to 600 metres overnight. From Nelson and Buller to Fiordland, partly cloudy, with isolated showers overnight tonight. Otago and Southland, rain with snow down to 300 metres, easing from the south tonight, partly cloudy tomorrow, with a few coastal showers. Chatham Islands, rain, possibly heavy. That's your news, sport and weather. I'm Joe Gilfillan.
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6: From the Bible, my Father's house has many rooms. 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
7: That was John 14, verses 2 to 3, just after 8. Great to have your company tonight on Rema. Thank you for joining me. I'm Rosemary Jane. I'll be with you through till midnight tonight. Looking forward to music from Jamie McDonald later, before we catch up with Kiwi Bible teacher Tark Barner, Running With Fire, talking more about love, particularly what it isn't. Proud. But let's start with family life today. The Christian community can be such a powerful force around you, such great company, lifting you up, helping you through difficult times together and celebrating the good times as well. But why is it that some adult friendships can feel weird? We seem to get stuck at a surface level. Well, that's what Jenny Allen is talking about this evening with our hosts, Dave and Anne Wilson.
8: So I will never forget standing in the front of the church officiating your sister's funeral. Mm. And I was standing in front looking to the back. So you probably don't even remember this moment. You remember what happened, but I see the back door of this church open and in walks, what, seven couples of our best friends from Detroit.
9: To watch those friends walk in, man, I still get emotional about it because it meant everything. Like, oh, they're here. There's something about having a friend be there with you in your darkest time that means so much because you feel like you can't even stand up on your own.
8: Welcome to Family Life Today, where we want to help you pursue the relationships that matter most. I'm Dave Wilson.
9: And I'm Ann Wilson, and you can find us at familylifetoday.com. This is Family Life Today.
8: We were made for community. We're going to talk about that today with Jenny Allen. She just came into Orlando, Florida. She's been on Family Life Today, but Jenny, welcome back.
9: Thanks for having me, guys.
8: You grew up in Little Rock.
9: Yes.
8: So you used to go on Family Life in your hometown.
9: Yeah.
8: Does it feel any different being in Orlando?
9: Yeah. No, this is so fun. I mean, it's a beautiful campus and I'm such a fan of Crew. And so it's so great to be here with you guys today.
10: Well, Jenny, it's fun because for 35 years, I worked with Detroit Lions wives. So their wives or girlfriends coming in to Detroit of all places, and they were depressed coming into Detroit so many times. But we've done several of your books. And the thing that I love about you is how you take us closer to Jesus. But here's what the women say, and I think a lot of women say this. She's just like me.
9: Mm-hmm.
10: She's gone through what I've gone through, but she has a focus on Jesus that's gotten her through so much. And so that's what I feel like. Mm-hmm. You have discipled so many women over the years, and that's meant so much to me and so much to all of us.
9: Well, it doesn't go very far unless there are women like you leading in their places and helping people get these resources. So I'm so grateful. I feel like we're teammates then.
10: Yeah,
9: right?
10: Exactly.
9: So great.
10: Yeah.
8: Our middle son is a literary agent. He's our agent. And so he has books all over his house, you know, and we were out there a couple years ago and I see your book, Get Out of Your Head. And I gotta be honest, pick it up. And I go, oh, this is a book for women. You know, she's a women's writer. She wrote for women. I start reading this thing. It was awesome.
9: Oh, thanks.
8: I mean, I was so impressed with Jenny Allen as an author.
10: Does that mean you get in your head too?
8: Well, yeah, everybody does.
9: Everybody does.
8: That book is not written for women. It's written for everybody.
9: Yeah. I've noticed that more and more. There's definitely a lot more men reading my material. And so I try to be thoughtful of that as I go forward. Certainly in the beginning, that wasn't in my mind, but yeah, the issues we face are similar.
10: Yeah.
9: And honestly, especially lately, we are universally going through similar things. And so there is something that is just human about all of us and the struggles we're having right now.
10: And you started the IF conference.
9: Yes.
10: For those of our listeners that don't know what that is, explain that a little bit.
9: This was a dream to bring women together and to hopefully just further discipleship was the goal. It's so beautiful because it crosses denomination lines. It crosses just, I think, all different types of lines that exist in culture, and women across the world come together and learn about Jesus and read the word together and hopefully change and grow together.
8: Well, let's talk about Find Your People, Building Deep Community in a Lonely World. Where did this come from? What's the vision behind it?
9: I was in Uganda and I was driving past, it was actually a moment first where I was driving past these two women that were beautiful and they had buckets on their head and they were walking down to get their water for the day and they were having a ball together. They were laughing and cutting up. Then I end up in one of the villages, which I've done many times, and I just started noticing the rhythms of their lives and how communal they were. And I was jealous. My son is from Rwanda, my youngest son. And so we go to his country a lot. And one of the pastors there actually told me once, he said, Jenny, I feel sorry for you all. You know, we are living in each other's lives day in and day out. Like you all, I come here and it's so lonely and so isolated. And so I began to just be curious of, are we just stuck in this individualistic culture called America, and specifically all over the West, really? You see a very hyper, I can pull myself up by my bootstraps. I can make it happen. And if someone does, we're so proud of them. Like, that was amazing. They're the hero, you know? So I just saw this twisted backwards culture of what we're supporting and what we're even encouraging our kids to do. And
10: is that what bothered you?
9: It made me sad. Yeah. I wanted something different. I wanted us to live more like the people of Uganda and Rwanda. That began a journey where I actually, you know, interviewed people from all over the world. I researched, you know, the history of civilization as well as what the Bible has to say about it, and found a lot of troubling things.
10: Yeah. What was that? Like when you research our history in America, what was troubling?
9: You know, we're the loneliest generation that has ever lived on earth, and nobody's arguing it. 20% of the world no longer lives in village-like communities. That began with the Industrial Revolution. When you look prior to that, 100% of people, I mean, unless you just literally were alone somewhere, which you wouldn't survive long, lived in a village type existence. That was ranged from 50 to 150 people. Then there would be a new village that broke off because they would need a school and they would need different resources. So this is how people have lived throughout all of time. Ironically, the research done in our generation is fascinating because it absolutely matches that mentality. About 150 people is our capacity to be able to keep up with and know what's happening in their lives, to know if somebody has cancer or to care about, you know, take them a casserole or something. You know, that's about what we have the capacity to care about. And then if you move on down the circles of people, you've got the capacity for 3 to 5 close friends that know your daily in and out life. And then you have a capacity for a little bit more to be in and out of your life on a weekly basis. So you look at the research and it all supports what has been true of humanity for all of time. And yet we find ourselves, many of us, in places where we live in a neighborhood where we have fences and we don't even know our neighbors. We live in a world where we go and commute to work and our work friends aren't our home friends and our church friends aren't our neighbor friends. And it's all divided.

0: 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And it was closer to my family, and we were in town with his.
1: Now, what did you find when you went to scripture? Same thing?
0: Well, the first thing I do on every project is I pull every scripture out of the Bible on that subject. So we begin with, I mean, mountains of scriptures usually on a topic. And of course, I mean, I went to seminary, like I've got a theological framework before I begin anything on any subject, but that's where I start. And it was interesting because when we pulled it all, there wasn't as much as I thought. And then I had to step back and think theologically about it and go, wait, no, the whole book is written about people.
2: About families.
0: Two groups of people. Mm. And the whole story. And when I began to theologically see that grid, which is how I wrote the Bible study, of just the theological arc of community throughout scripture, there really is no verse that's written outside of the context of community. Mm. It was all written to people groups. In the Old Testament, you see it written to Israel. You see it written to nations. Nations at that point were, of course, a lot smaller and groups of people. And then you see in the New Testament to the local churches. Many of the letters were written to local churches. So when I began to view it like that, there really wasn't any of the Bible that wasn't about it. Mm. And so that's why I took a really theological, high-level picture. You look at Genesis. Let's start there. You see a communal God who even uses the plural in those scriptures of creation. He says, let us create man in our image. He reveals his Trinitarian form in that moment. God, you know, in case anyone doesn't know, I'm using big words, that God is three and God is one, Father, Son, Holy Spirit. So he reveals his Trinitarian form in Genesis as he's creating a man. And then the first thing he says about the man, it is not good for that man to be alone. Now, we always talk about it, I'm sure, on this show, especially of in the context of marriage. But he just meant you can't be alone. Like, it's not good. It's never good. And it's not just men. It's men and women, mankind. We are communal beings. And it says that we were created in his image as he's revealing his Trinitarian form. So you know that he is a communal God in his very presence and essence. He is communal. So therefore, when he builds a man in his image, he builds him communal. It's not something that we crave. It's not something that we feel sad when we're missing it. It's part of who we are. My friend that's a Christian and a psychiatrist and neuro researcher, he says, we come into the world looking for someone looking for us. Mm. And we never stop looking for that. An infant is born looking for someone looking for them. And we all see that in a baby's eyes. You know, you can see it from birth that they're looking for someone looking for them. And I think it's important for people to realize that theologically that we are communal, because I think otherwise we'll try to slap a supper club on it or a Bible study and think that's enough. Hmm. But yet we were really meant to live day in and day out with people.
2: What does that look like for you?
0: So it's been a change, a shift. So when we moved to Dallas and this was a value and I was thinking about these things, we began by moving somewhere where we could see our family, where we were blocks away, where last week I stopped by my mother-in-law's house to see her, what she had planted that day. You know, we wanted to be somewhere where we could run into our friends and neighbors. And then I began to pray for five friends within 5 miles. And I really believed that I was going to build my own little village. And what's cool is we have. Our small group has been together 5 years. We're very committed to each other. We're doing life in a very transparent way. We are helping each other raise our kids. All of our kids know each other and are great friends. Was this the perfect small group? Was this the end-all be-all small group? We didn't know, but they were approximate to us. And we knew we would be raising our kids together. And so I began to make choices where proximity was a value. I began to make choices where I would, you know, the hardest one I had to make was just to be more vulnerable. And as a leader and someone that's in public eye, it's a hard thing to choose to do. And so I just had to risk, and I had been hurt before.
2: Well, I was going to say, as a woman, I've talked to so many women as you have that say, oh, I'm not doing that. Like, women are mean, you know, girls are mean.
1: Hey, yeah. Newsflash, so are guys. Just throwing that out.
2: But I'm saying that women will start with that. I don't have any friends because women are mean and yeah. I've been burnt. And so I'm not going to be there. So for you to go back there and say, God, I'm going to pray for five friends within 5 miles.
0: Yeah.
2: Women are probably thinking, I want that. But I've prayed that, I haven't found it. And you're walking through with us like how that happened.
0: Well, one thing I did in the book was I held everybody's hand because I have gotten 8 million messages about how hard this is for people.
2: And what do you mean you held their hand?
0: I told them exactly what to do. I'm like, this is how you make a friend. I mean, I give them language. I'm like, and it's funny, some people are just like, these are the hardest projects I've ever had in a book. And it's because of that vulnerability piece. It's because it's awkward to make friends. And many people have the friends, but they haven't gone deep with the friends. Yeah. And that's my vision for the book. It's not just for someone that's lonely. It's for people that have friends and maybe they're not as deep and connected as they wish they were.
2: Or they don't know you.
0: Yeah.
2: Like, they know you surface stuff. They know about your kids.

0: in the schools, but they don't know your fears. They don't know your vulnerabilities. And that's what you're saying, to find those friends that will go deep with you.
1: Yeah. And all of us have been hurt. I mean, this subject was so difficult to write about because we've all hurt people and we've all been hurt. If you've ever been close to anyone, right? And so people are the best parts of life and people are the hardest parts of life. And so in some ways it's a cute little yellow fun cover. In other ways you open the book and it's war. You know, it's like, this is a tender thing and we have to fight for it. And it's not easy.
0: Because the enemy, Satan.
1: That's right.
0: Hates us to be friends. And so he'll do anything to divide us too.
1: Yes. We've got a cultural issue that I've already mentioned. We've got a relational issue. We've been hurt. And then there, of course, the biggest thing is there's an enemy that hates it. If we were made in God's image to live communally, and if we ever experience that in the form that the Bible calls us to, then yes, he wants to destroy it. And so there was a whole part of the book about just not quitting people when it gets hard, because our enemy isn't flesh and blood. Ephesians says, it says that we're battling dark cosmic forces. You know what I mean? We don't talk about that a lot, but that's happening. And so it helped me have perspective that we're at war, and the tensions we face in that war are going to want to and try to destroy our relationships.
2: And pull us apart. Exactly.
1: And we're seeing that everywhere.
2: So how did you find the book title, Find Your People? And I know when we moved to Detroit years ago, knew nobody, going there to be the Lions chaplain, and then we ended up starting a church. But I knew then, this is 30 plus years ago, I need guys.
1: Yeah.
2: I got to have guys.
1: Yeah.
2: So it's sort of funny. I found a couple groups. I got in one and I thought, okay, these are my guys. There's probably too many guys, you know, but I'm in this group. And I remember one day coming in there, you talk about be vulnerable. And I said, guys, I got to share something. I struggled with the Sports Illustrated swimsuit issue. I just got to say that. Here's the reaction. I can't believe. They just looked at me like I was the biggest idiot in the world. And I said, none of you guys, I'm not saying you struggled this week. Have any of you ever struggled? Never. Uh-uh. Not one time in my life.
1: That is such a lie. And I'm sorry.
2: That's exactly a lie. All I know is I walked out of that room thinking, okay, they're probably not being truthful. And here's the other thing I thought, these aren't my people.
1: That's right.
2: And I found them.
1: Yep.
2: And I've celebrated now them. Was your struggle, I mean, how
1: what
2: did you find your people?
1: What a great story. I love that you just shared that, because a horrible story. But what a great example of what's actually happening out there, right? Mm. I mean, so many people listening are going, listen, I've tried this.
0: Yeah.
1: And what you didn't do was say, I'm going to stop here. You just said, nope, okay, these aren't them.
2: Yeah.
1: And that's okay. Yeah. And I think we've got to be selective. And you saw Jesus be very selective about who he spent time with and choosy, I would say. You know, he didn't just let the masses come and, you know, all the time. He certainly chose people to have dinner with and spend time with, and he preached to the masses. But who was in his inner circle, he was selective about. And so I would say there's three things that in my life that I feel like have worked well to bring these people into my life to look for. Number one, humility. Hmm. That means you can resolve conflict, because there will be conflict, right? Number two is availability. You need people that need friends. If you are trying to break into a group that has been together for years, that's probably going to be exhausting. Now, one of those people might be your friend because you really click with them, but don't need to be in that group. Maybe it will work out, but it's okay if your friends are not all in one group. Hmm. You can have different friends that you spend different time with, and they come together for your birthday or whatever, and they get to know each other, but it doesn't have to be. My circles are bigger than those five small group people now, but they all know each other, but they're not all best friends, and that's okay. And then so availability, they need to be available. You need to be able to see them more than, for sure, more than once a month. I would say more than once a week, you should be able to see them. Mm. And I know that blows people's mind. They're like, I don't have time for this. And I'd like to address that after this. So availability, humility, and then transparency. If you say something, and the way I tell people to test this is to start by sharing something a little bit vulnerable. That was a great one, because you were testing them. You're like, can I share this here? Share something a little bit vulnerable, not something that you'll walk away completely wounded if they throw shame back your way, but share something a little bit vulnerable. And then see how it goes. If you really believe that potential is there, another thing I'll say is use your words. If you've spent significant time with people and you're being vulnerable, say, guys, I need you to listen, or I need you to give me advice, or I need you to nod and read Romans 8:1 over me. There is therefore now no condemnation for those who are in Christ Jesus. I need you to share back. You know, one thing we don't do in friendship is we don't use our words. We don't say, we walk away from a friendship before we say, hey, this is what I need in this friendship.
0: I have it's my best friend. But when we started becoming friends, she moved into our area. Dave and her husband were friends and starting to get to know each other.
2: He was in my group.
0: Yeah. We both had little kids, babies, and like it was a struggle. And so we just get together once a month. And there was a point where we had this define the relationship talk, which I think is what you're talking about. And she said, "Why do you hardly ever call me?" And I said, "Are you kidding? I have no life. I can't even call my mom, let alone my friend." And then I said, "What do you want from our relationship?" Which I had never asked another woman that question. She said, "Well, let me be specific. I want you to call me every day and just say, are you surviving?" I'm like, every day? And so then we start talking about like, well, could we make it 3 days a week or 5 days a week? And then we started getting into, just like you would with a male-female relationship, what would this look like? What could it look like? It was amazing. And I had never done that with somebody because before, I think what I had done is I disappoint them. I'd feel attention and then I would pull away.
1: Right.
0: Like, oh, I've disappointed her again. I'm not a good friend. But this friend was saying, no, I think you can do that. Let's do that. Why aren't you saying that?
1: So I'm like you and I have a friend like your friend. And
0: okay.
1: Her name's Lindsay and I talk about her a lot in the book because she is, I call her my intrusive friend. She gets so mad at me because she's like, that sounds negative. And I'm like, it is. And some days I feel that way.
0: And she'll speak truth.
1: But
0: like she'll let you
1: know.
0: She
1: tells me and she has come over regularly. She drops in. She changed the way I view friendship.
0: In fact,
1: so she's in the book so much because I call her my relationship coach. She is just this passionate zealot for friendship and she's really good at it.
0: That's Michelle.
1: And she fights for you. And when I say, oh, I'm fine. She's like, no, you're not. You're lying. What's wrong? And I never had really had someone fight that hard for me where they didn't give up. What had happened in the past was because I wasn't vulnerable and because it was hard for me, because I'd been wounded. I actually, if I look back at myself in my 20s, I actually was super vulnerable. It was being a pastor's wife that
0: kind of
1: took that from me. Mm. And so I needed somebody to train it back out of me and to flex that muscle again and to remember how to do that and to remember that I'm safe. You know, not always, but certainly with this group that has proven safe. She taught me how and she pulled me out. And I think not, you know, people are listening right now. They're like, I have no one like that. What I talk about in the book is if you become that, you will have it.
0: Mm-hmm.
1: And that's what I've seen be true of my life. If I initiate, you know, when I, you asked, how do you actually make those people or find those people? It was the most awkward. I move into Dallas. I certainly know people in the DFW area, but not many people that were blocks or in those 5 miles. And so I had to start from scratch somewhat. And so I had to make phone calls and I reached out on Facebook to my old college counselor that I knew lived in the neighborhood and said, can we go to coffee? We hadn't seen each other in 20 years. That's how I got that small group. I took a risky, awkward step, right? I mean, can you imagine? She's like this poor, desperate girl, you know, this poor, desperate girl.
0: She's
1: really reaching here. But we had the best coffee. And then she said, you know what? We're about to join a small group. Would you all want to join? And I said, I don't know if we're ready for that. And then she stayed on me. And a few months later, that was actually the group we joined and we're still together. So I think it does just take looking for any little potential that you could possibly imagine and pursuing it. And taking initiative.
2: And I think it's really important what you just said, pursuing it, because I think often we become the victim.
0: Yes.
2: And we say, you know, I don't really have any friends. Nobody's reaching out to me. And we sort of sit and wait. And you're saying, no, get out there. If you want it, go find it.
0: Put
2: God will bring
0: out.
2: In people.
1: And I would say right now, the reason it's a book and not just a podcast or a pamphlet is because, you know, a lot of people are tired right now, right? Mm. So much of what I did in the book was to create a vision and to say, this is actually worth it. And so for what you know is hard, right? It is hard. I'm not suggesting it's otherwise. It's awkward. It takes risk. It takes work. You could get hurt. All of that is true. I'm just saying there's not really life apart from relationships.
0: Yeah.
1: There's not. Mm. That is life. You will not look back at you, I'm sure, your sister's funeral, if she was a believer, like, and saw all the people there, that was the greatest investment of her life in that room, right? Mm-hmm. That was it. And so you know that those are what make life worth living. And so you almost have to, I mean, I hate to do it because I don't want to be the bad guy. I like the yellow happy cover, but the reality is we kind of have to just say, like, take it like vitamins. I'll be like, you know what? Maybe I'm not in the mood. Maybe I'd rather watch Netflix in my robe tonight. I'm going to call someone and I'm going to invite someone and I'm going to do this. And as that happens, the stories are already coming in of how that has changed their life. Just that phone call, just that text, just that coffee date, just that having, you know, for one friend, it was, she's been sitting at her daughter's gymnastics class for years with the same women. And they sit there and scroll their phones. They say hi and they small talk, but they scroll their phones. And she was like, we're sitting here for an hour you know, a few times a week. And so she turned to one of them and started asking deep questions. And then the next week they came over for dinner and they had a couples game night, and they now have a relationship with someone she'd been sitting beside for years. And so I just say, look at who's already around you, notice, initiate, and see what happens.
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0: Troubled Seas. Sophia Speedy, her song Troubled Seas there, along with Jamie McDonald. Who is he? Rima taking you through your evening. I hope all is well and dry at your place. As we head on through the night, bit of a reprieve in parts of the country and certainly a lot of snow just in time for all of the school holidays and those who are planning on going and doing a bit of skiing if the roads are safe enough to do so. Anyway, getting back to the lineup, we've got a song from Kane coming up for you. Also, just wanted to tell you about a competition we're running for our new calendar for 2027. 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

0: Living Water, that was the sound of Kane on Rema tonight as we head towards Kiwi Bible teacher Tark Barner shortly running with fire. Tonight he's going to be teaching more from his series on love. When we think of love, we think of generosity, we think of kindness and goodness, but actually we're basing this on 1 Corinthians 13:4. And while we do think of all of those qualities, patience, that sort of thing, we're also reminded that love is not proud. And that is the focus of Tark Barner on the way.
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11: Thanks for tuning in this week, and we're talking about a challenging topic, challenging for me, probably for you, but one we so need to hear. Love is not proud. So in Luke 18, verse 10 to 14, two men went up to the temple to pray, one a Pharisee, the other a tax collector. Pharisee stood up and prayed thus with himself, God, I thank you that I'm not like other men, extortioners, unjust, adulterers, or even as this tax collector down here. I fast twice a week, not once, twice. I give tithes of all I possess. Gosh, you can hear it, can't you? And the tax collector, standing afar off, would not so much as raise his eyes to heaven, but beat his breast, saying, God, be merciful to me, a sinner. I tell you, this man went down to the house justified rather than the other. For everyone who exalts himself will be humbled. And he who humbles himself will be exalted. That's a powerful statement. Whoever exalts himself will be humbled. Whoever humbles himself will be exalted. One of the worst forms and most subtle forms of pride is religious pride. We see ourselves better than others because we pray more. We worship louder. We fast more. We serve diligently. And we need to be very careful of this. And, you know, it's not easy to know who is proud and who isn't, because we know how to disguise this well. A 15th century preacher saw an elderly woman at the statue of the Virgin Mary outside a great cathedral. He noticed her on her knees before that statue day after day. Excuse me. And he commented to the fellow priest, "Look how she reverences and honors Mary." And the priest said, "Don't be deceived. Years ago, to make a statue, they sought out a young, beautiful woman with mystical qualities. Guess who this woman was that was bowing before the statue day after day? She was the one that they'd taken this image from. Pride really is the worship of self. What she was doing. Even though Satan, before his fall from heaven, lived in the manifest presence of God, he had no sin, he was the highest rank, yet pride still got in and caused his downfall. Tony Campolo says this: to the degree self-seeking and self-promotion has got into our ministry, to that degree it is corrupted. Wow. It's easy to end up promoting ourselves in bright lights, all in the name of, look what I'm doing for the glory of God. Some people almost wear a badge, look at me, and draw attention to themselves. Talk about what they have done. Publicize it. Instagram, Facebook. When a person starts to become proud, they usually will not realize it. Because one person said, pride is the hardest enemy to see. It's extremely deceptive. Some of the consequences of pride: God will resist and work against you. James 4:6, God resists the proud. Imagine that. God is resisting you and fighting against you. You're done, man. We'll be humbled by God. Matthew 23:12, whoever exalts himself will be humble. Proverbs 16:18, pride goes before destruction. I heard the story of a church that was known for self-righteousness. It was reeked of the place. Terrible pride. One day they had a water baptism. Behind the stage were all the changing rooms that they had set up by using these curtains. At some stage during the water baptism service, the curtain fell down and exposed a number of half-dressed people. God humbles the proud. Proverbs 6:13:10, only by pride comes contention. Only by pride comes contention. Where there are disputes and arguments, someone is guilty of pride. Love is not proud.
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0: Tark Barner, Running With Fire. Do join us tomorrow night. We'll continue this focus on love. Meantime, we're heading towards news at 9 o'clock. That means also coming up, Chuck Swindoll. He's going to be bringing us Insight for Living just after the news. More from his series, How Great Is Our God? And we're going to continue with a look at what Christ did for us, his sacrifice to set us free, taking us towards the news. A song from Jordan Valise now, Praise God for That.

0: keeping you in the know. This is Rima News.
1: In this update, North Canterbury farmers face months of clean-up after heavy rain easing as it moves north. Wairarapa, Manawatu and Taihape have an orange heavy rain warning until tomorrow morning. Kaikoura is still in a state of emergency and a heavy rain watch still covers Kaikoura and Marlborough until tomorrow evening. Dairy farmer Adam McManaway says they had 3 days' warning before the deluge.
2: But like the rivers and the creeks around here can probably only handle 80 to 120 mils of rain in a 24-hour period, and we got 300, so it was just way too much for them to be able to contain them.
1: Some Oamaru residents are spending the night away from home following a slip into a house on Glen Street this afternoon. Fire and emergency say houses either side have been evacuated and a geotech engineer is due on site in the morning. There are no reports of injuries. Fire and emergency also say another slip in Dunedin this afternoon caused 8 homes to be evacuated in the Irvine Street area. They say 2 houses were potentially affected. The site's been handed to Dunedin City Council. Donald Trump has declared the memorandum of understanding between the US and Iran is over. The US president is speaking at the NATO summit in Turkey as the two sides accuse the other of breaching the terms of the agreement. US forces have bombed dozens of Iranian targets and Iran's fired drones at US bases in Bahrain and Kuwait in retaliation. President Trump says the White House negotiators will want to continue, but he doesn't want to deal with Iran anymore. He's lashed out at Tehran, calling its leaders scum.
3: They're vicious, violent people, and if they had a nuclear weapon, they'd use it. As far as I'm concerned, it's over.
1: ANZ is celebrating Bay of Plenty's economic boom. A report has found the region's exports jumped 16.9% year-on-year. The number of registered businesses in the area increased more than 62% since 2000. Business and Agri-Managing Director Lorraine Mapu says the success isn't just because of a kiwifruit boom.
4: Far beyond the orchards, I think logistics, packaging, cool storage, transport, engineering, construction.
1: In sport, Queensland coach Billy Slater reckons the environment won't be the most important factor in tonight's State of Origin decider against New South Wales. Suncorp Stadium has historically been a fortress for the Maroons, but the Blues have won the last 2 matches in Brisbane. Slater says his players know they'll have to go to dark places to overcome their heavily criticised opponent.
5: We can't just rely on this great stadium and the history of this great stadium, the fact that Arthur Beetson ran out here 47 years ago. Like, we can't rely on all that stuff. We need to make sure it happens because of our actions.
1: Kickoff is just over an hour away. Coach Dame Nolene Taurua says injured Silver Ferns Kimiora Poi and Catherine Hall are tracking well to be fit for the upcoming Commonwealth Games in Glasgow. To the latest Met Service forecast for the nation until midnight tomorrow, Northland, showers easing tomorrow afternoon. From Auckland to Tomaranui and for Coromandel, Bay of Plenty and Taupo, scattered showers across Taupo and Bay of Plenty, spreading elsewhere tomorrow morning and then clearing in the afternoon. Gisborne and Hawke's Bay, isolated showers for Gisborne, but rain with heavy falls for Hawke's Bay, spreading north tomorrow. From Taranaki to Wellington and for Taihape and Wairarapa, periods of rain with heavy falls in the east, clearing from Whanganui to Horowhenua tomorrow. Southerly gales gusting to 100 kilometres an hour in exposed places across Wellington, Kapiti and Taranaki. Marlborough and Canterbury, periods of rain, possibly heavy, snow down to 600 metres overnight. Nelson and from Buller to Fiordland, partly cloudy. Otago and Southland, rain with snow down to 300 metres, easing from the south overnight. Partly cloudy tomorrow with a few coastal showers. Chatham Islands, rain, possibly heavy. That's your news, sport and weather. I'm Joe Gilfillan.
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9: Welcome along to Rima. If you've just joined me this evening, I'm Rosemary Jay. Nice to have your company. Great words there in Philippians chapter 2, that was verses 3 to 4. Well, coming up a little later this evening, we've got music from Matthew West, a song, Good and We the Kingdom. Also looking forward to Foundations as we learn more about replacement theology, which we began on Monday night. But let's start with Insight for Living. Tonight, Chuck Swindoll joins us as we take a closer look at how great our God is, the lengths that he is prepared to go to save us. We go back to the Old Testament, the picture of Isaac, and the question of where is the sacrificial lamb? And then we fast forward to the New Testament, and we find out that the sacrificial lamb would be God's own Son, Jesus Christ, shedding his blood for our sins once and for all to set us free.
10: There's a question that echoes across the centuries. First asked by a puzzled young man climbing a mountain with his father carrying firewood. Do you remember the scene? Isaac asked his dad, "Where's the lamb?" It is in many ways the question the entire Old Testament is asking. And the answer when it finally comes is staggering. Hi, I'm Clayton Bjelland, and today on Insight for Living, Chuck Swindoll continues to trace this thread from the altars of ancient Israel all the way to a moment beside the Jordan River when a voice cut through the crowd and said, "Behold, the Lamb of God."
11: Thank you, our Father, that your Son is our Savior and that he, like a shepherd, leads us. And because we are only sheep, we tend to go our own way. We've read of that, but we knew before we read it that this is true. All we like sheep have gone astray. We have turned each one of us to his own way. Thank you for laying all of our iniquity on another, for we could never have paid our own way into heaven. Thank you that Jesus paid it all. And we rest in his finished work this day. We worship our Savior, Jesus Christ. We magnify his name. We meet around his word. We sing his songs. We would glorify his name, whether by life or by death. Today, there are many who hurt. They grieve. They live with sorrows that have been brought on by this earth's catastrophes and heartaches and brokenness. I pray, Lord, that you will bring comfort and hope and reassurance from what is declared this day. Comfort and guide them into decisions that need to be made. And if it's to wait, may they make that decision as well. Those who wait upon the Lord will renew their strength. They will mount up with wings as eagles. They will run and not be weary. They will not faint as they walk on. There are those who have lost their way. In attempting to find their way back to you, they have come to this house of worship. I pray that you will guide very clearly as they discover the path that leads to peace through faith in your Son. Some come this day rejoicing. Your hand has been good to them, and you've provided abundantly, and we with them rejoice and are grateful for your provision. Thank you for those whom you have healed. Thank you for those whom you have given new hope. Thank you for those who celebrate births of new babies. We pray that you would meet the deepest needs of our lives and those who grieve the loss of loved ones and family. Reduce us all in our awareness to that of a lamb, a needy, dependent lamb, that we might see ourselves as we really are, wholly in need of what you provide.
10: 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Chuck Swindoll titled today's message, "The Lamb That Was Slaughtered."
11: Surely the thought of a lamb did not impress the shakers and movers of the first century in the Middle East. I mean, there certainly were some type A individuals who got word of this man who was taking Galilee by storm. I mean, people were being swept into his teaching and they were following him by the thousands. And then word gets back to someone's headquarters and they hear, did you hear that he's known as the Lamb? The Lamb? You sang the words to the song, and it's my favorite part of the song we sang. Who would have thought that a lamb could rescue the souls of men? And why would the songwriter put that in there? Because you don't think of lambs as rescuing anyone. You rescue lambs. Lambs don't rescue you, unless, of course, the lamb is the Lamb of God. 1 Corinthians 5, beginning at verse 6. Paul is writing the people of Corinth, and he's urging them to clean up their lives. They were a people who danced near the edge of disobedience. They were what we might call a fast culture. And because of that, Paul had to rein them in. And one of the ways of doing it was to remind them of the importance of getting rid of the leaven. In the scriptural days, leaven was a symbol. It was a word representing sin. Look at how Paul uses it in 1 Corinthians 5, verse 6. Your boasting is not good. They'd been boasting about how full of grace they were, when in fact it was license. He said, that's not good. Do you not know that a little leaven leavens the whole lump of dough? Do you not realize that when you put just a little leaven, the dough will all rise? It's not just a little part of it. And it's a picture of sin. A little bit of sin and the life is contaminated. The presence of sin and the life is on its way to becoming shattered. So he says, clean up your life. A little bit of leaven leavens the whole lump. So a thought, reap an act. So an act, reap a habit. So a habit, reap your character. So your character, reap your destiny. That's Paul's concern here. And so he now turns to the picture of Christ the Lamb, Christ the Passover. Verse 7. Clean out the old leaven so that you may be a new lump, just as you are in fact unleavened, meaning in your position you are as righteous as the Son of God is righteous. So in your life you must be as well. For Christ, here it is, Christ, our Passover, has also been sacrificed. Isn't that a marvelous statement? We no longer come to an altar and slice the throat of an animal and the blood pours out, as happened day after day after day.

paid for, paid in full. At that moment, the Lamb of God took care of that which had forever plagued humanity. Past, present, and future, the sins of humanity taken care of. Now, this isn't an afterthought with God. This is part of the plan since the foundations of the world. In fact, Isaiah chapter 53 prophesied of it way back 700 years B.C. This is one of the clearest and longest of all the predictions, or if you will, prophecies in the scriptures. What is interesting about prophecy is that frequently you will find prophecies not only declared in scripture, but fulfilled in scriptural times. Here's a case in point. Isaiah writes of the lamb who was to be slaughtered, picturing the coming Messiah. So Isaiah is looking ahead 700 years or so for the coming of Messiah. And please observe how he describes the scene. You would think he was an eyewitness, though he wrote seven centuries before the fact. Verse 3 of Isaiah 53. He was despised and forsaken of men, a man of sorrows, and acquainted with grief, and like one from whom men hide their face, he was despised, and we did not esteem him. It's a picture of shunning. Shunning. Have nothing to do with him. Discount his importance. They hide their face from him. You do that when you are shunning another individual. You turn away from them. You discount their presence, their lives. You shun them. You do not esteem them. And that's the picture here. And then with that in mind, Isaiah goes further to describe the price that was paid. Surely our griefs he himself bore. Our sorrows he carried. And yet even in that day yet to come, we esteem him stricken and smitten of God and afflicted. He got what he had coming. How many of those standing around the cross saw that as simply a man getting his just deserts? Any man who claims that he's God blasphemes, and a blasphemer needs to be put to death. That's first century thinking. And they did not realize. That's why Jesus said while on the cross, Father, forgive them. They don't know what they're doing. But look at verse 5. He was pierced through for our transgressions, crushed for our iniquities. The chastening for our well-being fell on him, and by his scourging we are healed. This is one of the classic verses on the substitutionary death of Christ. Look at it closely. Our iniquities, our sin, our transgressions fell on him. He took our place. He entered into it as if it were his own. Paul wrote later, he who knew no sin became sin for us, that we might be made the righteousness of God in him. And in him alone. That's why Jesus could say, I am the way, the truth, and the life. No one comes to the Father but through me. No other death would pay our debt to God. No other lamb would be qualified, for all the others are spotted and blemished. He is the spotless lamb. Scripture makes that clear. Three statements. He knew no sin, had no sin, did no sin. The spotless Lamb of God took our place. And why did we need that? Verse 6. Probably the best statement of depravity in all the Old Testament. Look at the whole picture. All of us, like sheep, have gone astray. And now he individualizes it. Each of us has turned to his own way. But the Lord has caused the iniquity of us all to fall on him. J. Alec Motyer writes this. The picture of straying sheep summarizes all our inadequacy and all our errancy.

0: of nature. We all and each express both common culpability and individual responsibility. We cannot blame the herd instinct, even though we all alike are implicated. Each sin of every sinner would be like a separate wound in the heart of this man of sorrows. Interesting, isn't it, that we live in a time in which we must convince people that really the problem is sin. The problem is a sinful condition, and it required the death of the Savior in order for that sin to be cleansed. And God in his righteousness demanded the sacrifice of blood, and it was the blood of the Savior that brought that kind of healing and cleansing. Hanging on the cross, he bore all our sins. Get this, past, present, future. The complete payment for sin was made for those of us who have gone astray, who have turned to our own way. And then, as if to drive the point finally home yet again, verse 7, he was oppressed, he was afflicted, yet he did not open his mouth. Here's the word again, like a lamb led to slaughter. Lambs, when going to slaughter, go with blind compliance, regardless of the destination. They go where they're led. The servant Savior, however, goes with knowing submission. He knew when he came that he came to this earth to die. Maligned, mistreated, misunderstood, we read here, like a sheep that is silent before its shearers, he did not open his mouth. I don't know if you remember seeing the Passion of the Christ. If you did, you will never forget the scene. I know I won't. In fact, there were times in that film sitting right beside Cynthia, and I noticed she too. We both of us had to just look down. You could hardly bear what you were witnessing in the scourging. But what stood out to me is the silence of this Lamb of God. Doesn't burst forth with cursing, doesn't scream out words of retaliation. He took it. They punched him with their fists. They put the crown of thorns on him. They nailed his hands and feet with Roman spikes. And his words come full of forgiveness. And finally, it is finished. 700 years before Christ, Isaiah writes of it. We move ahead to John chapter 1, and in doing so, we move from 700 BC to AD 25-26, somewhere around there, as Jesus begins his ministry. John chapter 1 includes the announcement of the baptizer. His forerunner, the one who leads the way before the Savior becomes that well known, John is preparing the way for the one who is yet to come. And I love his humility. Verse 26, John answered them saying, I baptize in water, but among you stands one whom you do not know. It is he who comes after me, the thong of whose sandal I am not worthy to untie. These things took place in Bethany beyond the Jordan where John was baptizing. Now look closely. The next day, he saw Jesus coming to him and said, behold, the Lamb of God who takes away the sin of the world. What makes this so amazing is that 700 years before John made this announcement, Isaiah had written of him as the lamb who would be led to slaughter. John says, there he is. There he is. It's a good time for me to add that when you are speaking to another person about the subject of faith, focus your conversation on the person of Christ, not on the generalities of religion, not on the subject of church and church attendance. Focus it on Christ. Remember the words of John, "Behold the Lamb of God." Stay with the person of Christ. Remind the individual of the work that Christ has done on the cross in bearing our sins and taking away our iniquities. That's John's announcement to his followers on that day. Behold the Lamb of God. A magnificent statement. Now, let's move ahead to right around 65, AD 65. John was looking at, Isaiah was looking ahead. Peter now looks back on the finished fact, the accomplished work of Christ. 1 Peter chapter 1. First, last stop off, I promise. I know some of you are thinking, my finger's getting tired going one thing to another. Well, if it was all in one section, I'd leave us there, but it's not. I didn't write it. I just read it and teach from it. 1 Peter chapter 1, love this verse of Scripture. Knowing that you were not, verse 18, that you were not redeemed with perishable things like silver and gold from your futile way of life. Constantly in this culture, constantly there's the emphasis on money. I guarantee you, you tune into the news anytime through this day, and it won't be 2 hours. It'll probably be less before you'll hear something mentioned about money, money, investment, money, money. It's been a constant theme in these recent weeks. We're not redeemed with filthy lucre. We're not redeemed with dollars and cents. If you had multiple billions of dollars, by the way, you used to have it. You don't have it now. But regardless of the amount, you could not pay your way into heaven. That's the whole point. You're not redeemed that way. Verse 19, then how are we redeemed? From the precious blood, as of a lamb. There it is again, unblemished and spotless. The blood of Christ. During his lifetime, W.A. Criswell would often include in his way of life the writing of a number of books, and my library is filled with most of what Dr. Criswell wrote. I pulled the book he wrote on 1 Peter off my shelf just this past week, and when I got to verses 18 and 19, I found myself in a wonderful place to read. Listen to Criswell's words. It is easy to fall into the habit of preaching about the gospel, but not the gospel itself. However, when we speak on and expound a text like ours, meaning the verses I just read, we are brought back to the heart of the gospel message of Christ. This is one way of discovering whether the message is of God or of men. In so many areas of the modern liberal Christian world, the preaching of the blood is offensive. I have been in churches where hymns on the blood have been purged from all the hymn books. And the liberal theologian looks upon a text such as ours as a religion of the butcher shop. But the presentation of the whole revelation of God in the Scriptures is ever the same. There is no remission of sins without the shedding of blood from the beginning of Genesis to the book of the Revelation. The gospel story is that Christ is come into the world to die for our sins according to the Scriptures. And then, I love it that Criswell often would do this. He quotes from the great gospel psalm. What can wash away my sin? Answer that. Nothing but the blood of Jesus. What can make me whole again? Nothing but the blood of Jesus. Oh, precious is the flow that makes us white as snow. No other fount I know. Nothing but the blood of Jesus. That's from the very heart of the gospel. That comes from the Lord himself. My son, you are to go. And just as Isaac was to be offered up by Abraham, So the Son was offered up for our sins in the exact plan and unfolding of the plan of salvation for us. That's not the theology of the butcher shop. That's the theology of the biblical record. It takes the blood to wash away the sins of the world. It, as one man put it so well, it is the greatest detergent ever known to humanity. It continues to wash away sin. The reason you have forgiveness is because of the blood of Christ that was poured out on that cross to redeem you from a slave market from which you could never redeem yourself. Isaiah looked ahead, John looked at, Peter looks back, and his concern is that we live lives in light of that, lives of purity. See verse 17? Look here. If you address as Father the one who impartially judges according to each one's work, conduct yourselves in fear during the time of your stay on earth. His emphasis is that we be holy as our God is holy. And that's up in verses 15 and 16. You maybe have been reared in a culture where the blood was not mentioned. Certainly in this day in which we live, it is becoming less and less a thing of importance. If you have been in that culture, you have missed the point of the Savior's death. Without the giving, the shedding, the pouring out of the blood, there is no forgiveness of our sins.
1: 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Without the shedding of blood, there is no forgiveness of sin. The Lamb was not incidental to God's plan. He was the plan. And because Christ has been sacrificed once and for all, we're called to live differently, purely, with reverence before a holy God. 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I'm Clayton Bjellin. 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
3: Rima with you tonight, and there is more on this subject we will be learning tomorrow evening. I hope you can join us just after nine with Chuck Swindoll, bringing us Insight for Living. It's taken from the series, How Great is Our God? And His incredible love for us. Well, music coming up from Matthew West soon as we head towards Foundations, learning more about the Jewish roots of our Christian faith and what is known as replacement theology. 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Well, I'll explain more about that soon.
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0: you're good.
1: Because he is good. That was Matthew West, Rima at Your Place. I hope all is well with you. You know, if you'd like some prayer support, we would love to pray for you. That's why we've set up the prayer wall. You'll find that at rima.co.nz. Just click on the faith button and you'll see one of the options that comes up is the prayer wall. That's where you post your prayer need and then we can start praying for you. And we do that each weekday morning around about 10 o'clock. So if you have a need, please let us know how we can pray for you. Post your prayer need at the prayer wall via that faith button at rema.co.nz. Well, coming up, two foundations, exploring more of the Jewish roots of our Christian faith tonight. In this series, Replacement Theology, we're going to go back in time to days of Constantine to the Council of Nicaea to see where anti-Semitism encased in replacement theology became an officially recognized hostility that impacted Christendom and influenced untold numbers of Christians throughout the ages. Foundations, that's coming up.
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2: Foundations.
14: Since it would have been several hundred years from in his lifetime that Jerusalem was sacked in 70 AD, since there were several hundred years passing, God is done. He's never going to return the Jews ever. Wow. But had he been alive in May of 1948, he'd have been eating a crow.
2: Foundations. 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With Robbo Robinson and Mandy Warby.
15: On Foundations, we're in a series learning about replacement theology, and we've learned so far what it is. We've dipped our toe into learning when this faulty theology began to take root, and it's believed it began even in the lifetime of the Apostle John. But we're going to start seeing how prevalent it became once Christian persecution in the Roman Empire ceased.
14: Yeah, just very briefly, we looked at the influence of Diotrephes. He was a Greek Gentile within the leadership of the church that John was pastoring, who from his particular position of leadership was very critical of John and the other Jewish brethren and forbade the congregation from having fellowship with them.
15: Mm.
14: The first, and we also said the first three centuries of the church were very dangerous. You know, Christianity was illegal, punishable by death. Emperor Nero was the first one to actually sanction official persecution of Christians in the empire. So it was a very brutal time, literally just trying to stay alive. So all of the politics and machinations were so secondary. They're just trying to keep breathing, you know?
15: Yeah, so the first three centuries for the early church were dangerous, weren't they? I mean, there was lots going on. Christianity was illegal, punishable by death. The persecution didn't deter the growth of the church, of course. It just kept on, you know, blossoming. But there were very dangerous conditions sparked by that enormous growth. I guess it was a threat to, you know, the Roman Empire. And so, of course, by the time of Constantine, the Christian population of the Roman Empire, some say that it was around 10%. So there's actually a podcast that Mike Duncan has done called The History of Rome, and he actually quotes that stat of the Christian population being around 10% by that point.
14: Yeah, absolutely. I highly recommend that. I listened to the whole thing. I can't remember how many hundreds of podcasts there was in it, but it was really fascinating stuff. I loved it. But yeah, the Christian church just trying to survive, just trying to make it through. And then, you know, there are lots to criticise Constantine about. Absolutely. I'm not a fan, if I'm really honest, what I know of him. But I will say this, his decision to legalise Christianity was a great blessing to the Christians throughout the empire. Then you get to, say, the late 4th century, you had emperor, after Constantine, you did have a couple of Roman emperors who wanted to return to paganism. Mm. But then you get to Emperor Theodosius. He made Christianity compulsory, and this was really bad decision, because when paganism is, it becomes outlawed, Christianity becomes the official religion and compulsory, then what happens? You end up having the churches filled with people who really don't believe, but they're there because they have to.
15: Yeah.
14: They'd still want to be in power, so they get into power and they're corrupt. They're not behaving like Christians.
15: Yeah,
14: so
15: exactly.
14: Filled with false converts. It was a terrible thing for them to do.
15: And because, of course, politics can't legislate morals or religious conviction, can it? As you say, when you enforce it, it really actually has a negative effect. So it forces capitulation, but it can't convert the heart and soul of the human being.
14: Of course it can't. Politics never can. I did want to just go back in time, though, to Constantine around the Council of Nicaea, 325. Since Jesus died and was resurrected during the Passover season, you'd naturally conclude, you'd assume, that the celebrations of Passover and Easter would be inextricably linked. I mean, Paul actually told us in 1 Corinthians 5:7 that Jesus was our Passover sacrifice, right? Mm. The Gospel of John also says that Jesus celebrated the Passover meal with his disciples on the night he was arrested. There was a tradition, of course, that we know of releasing a criminal during Passover, and Pilate wanted to release Jesus, but they insisted on Barabbas. The celebration of Passover should not have been treated as a different event to what became known as Easter. And had it not been for church-sanctioned anti-Semitism, they wouldn't have been.
15: Mm.
14: I mean, the Jewish people celebrate the Passover on the 14th day of the Jewish month of Nisan, which typically falls around March, April-ish. That date was set by God in Leviticus 23:5. Now, some early Christians, this is primarily in Asia Minor, they celebrated Easter on the Passover, which is what they should have, regardless of whatever day of the week it might have fallen on. But over time, the power of the Roman church leaders held sway. Christians in Rome and Alexandria, that's in Egypt, they celebrated Easter on the Sunday following the Passover. Three times in the second century, this controversy flared up between these two opinions. And there was no general unanimity achieved, and that was part of the reason why Emperor Constantine in 325 called for the official council of the area bishops. He was also trying to deal with the Arian heresy and to just set out a creed that said, we believe, we believe, we believe. And all of that was great.
15: Yep.
14: But there was this underlying anti-Semitic attitude unfolding. So, as I said, the creed was formulated, it was fine, but then they got to the dates regarding Easter. And although the bishops at the council had come to an agreement, Constantine's biggest challenge now was convincing the bishops who hadn't been at the council. So an appeal to simple unity wasn't going to be enough. There needed to be, in his mind, an ostensible reason for the ruling, a pretext, if you will, that Constantine assumed all would understand and share, so they'd all be in agreement with it. He found it in an anti-Semitic attitude that had already crept into the official church by this time. And he sent out a letter to the bishops and the churches about the date for Easter. And this is what he wrote. Mm. If you would like to take it, Maestro.
15: Yes, yeah, so I'll read this quote. This is quoting Constantine. He says, "It was declared to be particularly unworthy for this, the holiest of all festivals, to follow the custom of the Jews, who had soiled their hands with the most fearful of crimes and whose minds were blinded. In rejecting their custom, we may transmit to our descendants the legitimate mode of celebrating Easter, which we have observed from the time of the Saviour's Passion to the present day. We ought not, therefore, to have anything in common with the Jews, for the Saviour has shown us another way. Our worship follows a more legitimate and more convenient course, the order of the days of the week. And consequently, in unanimously adopting this mode, we desire, dearest brethren, to separate ourselves from the detestable company of the Jews. For it is truly shameful for us to hear them boast that without their direction, we could not keep this feast. As on the one hand, it is our duty not to have anything in common with the murderers of our Lord, and as on the other, the custom now followed by the churches of the West, of the South, and of the North, and by some of those of the East, is the most acceptable. It has appeared good to all. You should consider not only that the number of churches in these provinces make a majority, but also that it is right to demand what our reason approves and that we should have nothing in common with the Jews."
14: Isn't that horrible?
15: Mm, yeah.
14: And my first thought is, where did Jesus say, don't follow the Passover? I'm showing you a more legitimate way, as though the Passover. He's saying there that they are legitimate, the Jews are not legitimate.
15: Mm. Yeah,
14: and the celebration of Passover is not legitimate. Their new tradition of Easter is legitimate.
15: Yeah.
14: And it's all against the Jews. It's just, oh, it's
15: That's
14: terrible.
15: That's very sad, yeah.
14: So that was written in 325 AD. So you jump forward 22 years and a man by the name of John Chrysostom was born in 347 AD. He was known as one of the church fathers. He was born in Antioch, Turkey, and he died in the year 407 AD. So he was described this way: that he was gently spoken, he was gracious, he was a loving man, highly revered in the Christian community. He was heavily influenced, though, by the anti-Semitism that had become very much the norm during his lifetime. This is what this gently spoken, gracious, loving man said about the Jews.
15: So here's a quote from John Chrysostom. It says, "The synagogue is worse than a brothel. It is the den of scoundrels and the repair of wild beasts, the temple of demons devoted to idolatrous cults, the refuge of brigands and debauchees, and the cavern of devils. It is a criminal assembly of Jews, a place of meeting for the assassins of Christ, a house worse than a drinking shop, a den of thieves, a house of ill fame, a dwelling of iniquity, a refuge of devils, a gulf and abyss of perdition."
14: So what are you trying? What do you think he's trying to say there?
15: Wow.
14: I mean, how hot that is.
15: Yeah.
14: That's obscene.
15: It is, yeah.
14: That is obscene. I just read a quote just this morning, actually, Robbo, of John Chrysostom saying that since it would have been several hundred years from in his lifetime that Jerusalem was sacked in 70 AD, since there were several hundred years passing, God has done. He's never going to return the Jews ever.
15: Wow.
14: But had he been alive in May of 1948, he'd have been eating crow.
15: That's right, yeah,
14: you
15: exactly.
14: You know, God keeps his promises. He doesn't fail. He doesn't fail. Now, as a Christian, I read this kind of stuff, I feel really uncomfortable. I mean, I don't agree with these two men. I've never believed such things. I would never have such a posture towards the Jewish people. However, it doesn't mean that the influence of these men and so many others hasn't had devastating consequences on our Jewish brothers and sisters. And we will look at that some more next time.
15: That's right. We'll pick this up in a next episode and look more at this idea of replacement theology. And there is a lot more to share in this series, so stay tuned.
2: This has been Foundations, a look at the Jewish foundations of our Christian faith.
1: Robbo and Mandy are back with us tomorrow night for part four of this series on replacement theology and learning about the official embracing of the church, believing that they replaced the Jews as God's chosen people by Constantine at the Council of Nicaea. Meantime, we're heading towards news at 10 o'clock, and then we will be catching up with Dr. David Jeremiah and the program Turning Point just after 10, learning more from his series on making sense of it all, because there is so much happening around us that we find hard to fathom these days. You might be feeling that way too. How to get through a time when you feel like you are in the wilderness. That's with Dr. David Jeremiah coming up after 10. We are messengers now. It's on Love on Rhema.

0: keeping you in the know. This is Rima News.
1: In this update, authorities are working to reopen roads and get evacuated people back home in Kaikoura as the worst of the rain moves north. NZTA says State Highway 1 has reopened north of Kaikoura to Ward, but a damaged section southwards will likely be closed for a few more days. Wairarapa, Marawatu and Taihape are under an orange heavy rain warning. Kaikoura remains in a state of emergency. The Kaikoura District Council is urging evacuated residents not to return until they're told it's safe to. Emergency Minister Mark Mitchell says the evacuation response has been outstanding.
2: I want to acknowledge the local iwi and marae. Yesterday had 170 people, or a significant amount of people, and obviously you've had some other community facilities that have been opened.
1: A fifth application since the ban on exploration was lifted has been lodged for petroleum prospecting. A three-month competitive window opened today around a permit application from Australia's Pan-Continental Energy. Political reporter Troy Matic has more.
3: The proposal covers nearly 10,000 square metres in deep water off Taranaki. Resources Minister Shane Jones says no exploration wells have been drilled in the area to date, and it's been long recognised to have lots of potential. He says this fifth application reflects growing confidence and a clear lift in oil and gas sector interest.
1: The Labour leader says China's breached the spirit of a local nuclear-free Pacific deal, but he won't call its firing a test missile illegal. China tested a nuclear-capable ballistic missile in the region on Monday, hours after Australia and Fiji signed up to a new defence pact. China says there's nothing to worry about, but our government has called it concerning. Chris Hipkin says the Treaty of Rarotonga makes Pacific wishes on nuclear arms clear, and he says China's test is uncalled for.
4: I haven't said it's illegal. I'm not an international law expert. I think it's certainly provocative. It's concerning. It's an escalation, and it's something that New Zealand should be opposed to.
1: Positive news for the Silver Ferns as they prepare for the upcoming Commonwealth Games in Glasgow. Coach Dame Nolene Toto has revealed mid-quarter Kimia Opoi has had a big day, proving she's well on the way to overcoming her lingering calf injury.
5: We've been able to get a lot of mileage out of her today, and especially on court. Been tracking really well, so we're quietly confident.
1: And Dame Nolene says defender Catherine Hall is tracking well too after ankle surgery. New South Wales are confident they can overcome Queensland and history to win tonight's State of Origin decider at Suncorp Stadium. The Blues have won a decider at the venue just three times in 13 attempts, but they were victorious the last time the Origin series was up for grabs in Brisbane. That match is just about to kick off at 10 past. To the Met Service short forecast for the nation now until midnight tomorrow. Northland, showers easing tomorrow afternoon. From Auckland to Tomaranui and for Coromandel, Bay of Plenty and Taupo, scattered showers across Taupo and Bay of Plenty, spreading elsewhere tomorrow morning and then clearing in the afternoon. Gisborne and Hawke's Bay, isolated showers for Gisborne, but rain with heavy falls for Hawke's Bay, spreading north tomorrow. From Taranaki to Wellington, and for Taihape and Wairarapa, periods of rain, with heavy falls in the east, clearing from Whanganui to Horowhenua tomorrow. Southerly gales gusting to 100 kilometres an hour in exposed places across Wellington, Kapiti and Taranaki. For Marlborough and Canterbury, periods of rain, possibly heavy, snow down to 600 metres overnight. Nelson and Buller to Fiordland, partly cloudy. Otago and Southland, rain with snow down to 300 metres, easing from the south overnight, partly cloudy tomorrow with a few coastal showers. Chatham Islands, rain, possibly heavy. That's your news, sport and weather. I'm Joe Gilfillan.
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0: From the Bible. For unto us a child is born, to us a son is given. The government will be on his shoulders. He will be called Wonderful Counselor, Mighty God, Everlasting Father, Prince of Peace.
7: 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On Rima.
8: That was Isaiah 9 and verse 6. Welcome along to Rima. If you've just joined us, I'm Rosemary Jane. Nice to have your company. As we head on through the night, hope all is well at your place. We're coming up, we've got Turning Point with Dr. David Jeremiah shortly, music from Sanctus Real and Hayley Jones, and later catching up with Bernie Dimet for a different perspective on faith. And we're going to learn more from his series, all about some of the things we struggle with, depending on our personality type, with his guest, Keith Henry, the author of the book, My Personality GPS. Well, Dr. David Jeremiah, tonight we're talking about the decline of traditional values, the rising intolerance towards Christianity. It can make you feel like you're left out in the wilderness.
9: With the steady decline of traditional values and the rising intolerance towards Christianity, many would say that we're living in a moral wilderness. Today on Turning Point, Dr. David Jeremiah shows us how God delivered another nation in the wilderness and can do the same for you. From the series Making Sense of It All, here is David to introduce today's message, How to Get Through the Wilderness.
10: And you know, this is a wonderful message for those of you who are struggling, feeling kind of lost, a malaise about your spiritual life. I have a little saying that I developed during my recovery from this dread disease that I've had. It goes like this: you cannot help what happens to you, but you can make happen what helps you. And one of the things you can make happen is to open the Word of God and let it speak to your life. You can sit around and mope and complain about what's happened, or you can make happen the things that help you. And the thing that we love to do here on Turning Point is bring you information, instruction, motivation, teaching from the Bible that encourages you in the midst of your situation. So today, we're going to talk about how to get through the wilderness. And our text is Exodus chapter 16. That's right, the Old Testament. And we'll study it together for 2 days and find great hope and great help. And before we do that, let me just remind you again that our magazine is available to you if you're not receiving it. 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It is coordinated with what's on the air during the week as you listen to the radio. And so there's a synergism there that's really helpful to you as you follow along. If you're not getting the magazine, all you have to do is ask for it. We'd be happy to put your name on the list and you'll get the next issue as it comes off the press. We're so excited to make this available to you. It's promising for your life. It will add value to you as a person. Here now is part one of How to Get Through the Wilderness.
11: Before his death, Francis Schaeffer, the greatest theologian of our generation, made a statement quite often to the effect that someday we would wake up and find out that the America we once knew was gone. Erwin Lutzer makes this bold statement. He says, the day Francis Schaeffer told us about is here. In his book entitled, Where Do We Go From Here?, Erwin Lutzer says we have crossed an invisible line, and there are no signs that we are capable of turning back. Like a boat caught in the mighty torrent of the Niagara River, we are being swept along in a powerful cultural current that just might put us over the brink. When should we have first noticed that our ship was headed for dangerous waters? Perhaps it's as far back as 1963 when the Supreme Court ruled that it was unconstitutional to pray in our public schools. Or maybe it was 10 years later in 1973 when the infamous Roe versus Wade decision legalized abortion for any reason. These two unmistakable signs, said Erwin Lutzer, tell us that our ship of state was veering off course, and now the precarious stream we have chosen has become a river, and the river has become a flood. Never before in American history has it been more important for the Church of Jesus Christ to be all that it can be than in this particular day, as we live in a society that is becoming increasingly hostile to every value that you and I cherish. It's interesting to ponder and ask ourselves this question: if the men and women who gave their lives for our freedom could see us today, would they believe it was a worthwhile sacrifice? I cannot help but ponder where we are as a people as I read words written by social students like Erwin Lutzer and even some of our secular writers, and realize that most of the moral failure and the erosion of the fabric of our culture has happened during the time when most of us in this room have been alive. It has happened in our lifetime. If we are able to survive all of this, and they write a history of this period, they will not be kind to us. For while we have watched and have been busy about our own things, we have seen systematically our religious freedom little by little attacked and step by step being pared back. We can't put a manger scene in the front yard of a public building anymore. Can't say prayers in our public schools. Most of us have watched over the demise of the public school system, and I say that carefully because I know we have many who teach in the public schools, but they would be here to add evidence upon evidence if we gave them the opportunity. There's some question now as to the value of an education that is being received in some sectors of public education simply because there are so many problems on the campus that there's very little time for education to take place. The media has gone to hell in a handbasket. You can't turn on the TV anymore without being overwhelmed by the filth that comes through. And it's not just on protected channels anymore. It's just about anywhere you might want to see it. It's getting to the place where you're really not sure sometimes whether having a television in your house is perhaps injurious to your own spiritual growth. I'm not here to talk about all these political things. I'm here to tell you that it's kind of scary to see how we have been such poor stewards of that which was given to us by our forefathers. We are in many ways in a wilderness. And sometimes it's hard to know what to do. I mentioned Erwin Lutzer's little book, Where Do We Go From Here? At the end of the book, he has some very encouraging words I just need to lay in here right now so you won't be depressed. He says we need to remember that in the midst of all of this, there are five things that are still pillars that we can build our lives on. God still reigns. The church is still precious. Our mission is still clear. Our focus is still heaven. And our victory is still certain. Amen. In spite of all the rest of it. And if I could add one, it would be this. God's word is still true. Amen. And that's why when we come to church, we bring our Bibles and we don't have any fear to be identified as Bible Christians. We're men and women who are simple enough to believe that what God said is true. And we believe that his word is given to us in written form in this book, and that it is inerrant, and that it is inspired, and that it is ours to study, but most of all, it is ours to pattern our life after. And in the uncertain days of this wilderness experience, it is the one sure thing. We have a sure word from God. And that's why I don't want to tell you anything else when you come here. I want to tell you what God says. Because my

plagues and confrontations, God brought his people out with a high hand, the scripture says, in victory. And they marched across the barrier that God opened up. And all those who pursued were drowned in the same river over which they had momentarily before crossed. And they're on their way. Of course, you know the story, because they did not believe that they were able to go into the land, and they believed the spies from Kadesh Barnea. They were consigned to a 40-year detour in the wilderness. What most people don't understand about that wilderness, I need to explain to you. It may sound rather similar as you view what's going on in our country today. They had no plan. They had no map. They had absolutely no destiny. They had no purpose. When you talk about them wandering in the wilderness, that's exactly what they did. In fact, I took the time one time to take a map of the wilderness, and based on the geographical locations mentioned in the Old Testament, plot their course. You know what they did? They went around in circles. They wandered in the wilderness. Why? Because the only purpose for them being in the wilderness was not so that they could get somewhere. The wilderness was a detour. They were already on their way to Canaan. The wilderness was a place where they had to go and wait for that generation to die. And what you did in the wilderness was you wandered around in circles and you went to funerals. That's all there was to do. It was a terrible experience for the people of God. And a lot of them who experienced it weren't guilty. There were the children of those who had disobeyed. They didn't understand. And during that time, they faced a lot of problems. And one of the problems they faced in the wilderness is recorded for us in the 16th chapter of the book of Exodus. It says, they sojourned from Elim. And all the congregation of the children of Israel came to the wilderness of Sin, which is between Elim and Sinai, on the 15th day of the second month after they departed from the land of Egypt. Would you please make note of this time reference? 2 months and 16 days after they were freed from Egypt. Watch this now. 2.5 months after they got out of Egypt. Egypt, with all of the slave drivers, with all of the hot brick ovens, with the gathering of the straw, with the beatings and the put-downs by the Egyptians. 2.5 months after God miraculously had set them free, says the scripture, they are now in the wilderness. And the whole congregation of the children of Israel complained against Moses and Aaron in the wilderness. But we don't remember our victories very long, do we? You get a brand new building up and you are so joyous over what happens, and you would think nobody would want to open their mouth and complain about anything for at least 2 or 3 years. I'm sure that's the way it is. But in the Old Testament, they were 2.5 months out of the greatest victory they'd ever known, and they were belly aching to Moses and Aaron. And this is what they said. They said, oh, that we had died by the hand of the Lord in the land of Egypt, when we sat by the pots of meat and when we ate bread to the full, for you have brought us out into this wilderness to kill this whole assembly with hunger. Now they remembered only the couple of things about Egypt that were worth remembering, and that is that they did get something to eat every day. They forgot all the rest of it. All they remembered was the little thing that was almost worthwhile. So they're in the wilderness, and they don't know what to do. And what we're going to learn by way of a parable is that what God did for them is what God wants to do for us. And that when you're in a wilderness experience like we are as a country, and like some of you are personally, there are certain things that God does. There are certain ways that God functions. It's good to know how to make it through the wilderness. How many of you here can give a witness today to say that in my life, both before and after as a Christian, I've had a few little wilderness experiences? Anybody beside me been in the wilderness before? What do you do when you're in the wilderness? I want to give you some principles right from this portion of God's word. Number one, the help you need in the wilderness is not available from man. Isn't that true? What in the world could these people do who were in the wilderness? They didn't have anything to eat. Not too much food grows in the wilderness. Not any stores out there. There was no way for them to find the answer apart from an intervention from God. And the scripture says this is what happened.

0: Verse 4, the Lord said to Moses, "Behold, I will rain bread from heaven for you, and the people shall go out and gather a certain quota every day, that I may test them whether they will walk in my law or not. And it shall be on the sixth day that they shall prepare what they bring in, and it shall be twice as much as they gather daily." And Moses and Aaron said to all the children of Israel, "At evening you shall know that the Lord has brought you up out of the land of Egypt, and in the morning you shall see the glory of the Lord, for he hears your complaints against the Lord. But what are we that you should complain against us?" Also Moses said, "This shall be seen when the Lord gives you meat to eat in the evening, and in the morning bread to the full. For the Lord hears your complaints which you make against him. And what are we? Your complaints are not against us, but against the Lord." And Moses spoke to Aaron and said, "Say to all the congregation of the children of Israel, come near before the Lord, for he has heard your complaints." Now this is the story. There wasn't food available from any other source. Their problem was unanswerable as far as man goes. It took a divine intervention. It took God doing something that only God could do, for which only God could get the credit, for them to survive. Could I just stop for a moment before we go on and interpret this passage to tell you that that's really where we are right now as a people, isn't it? I hear all of the stories about what we need to do to right the course of our nation. But every time I hear the supposed formulas, I see the emptiness in all of them. There is really no hope that this country can ever avoid disaster in the direction we're headed unless there is a divine intervention, unless God's people begin to turn back to him as the only source of help, unless there is what we used to call a revival in America. The only potential answer for our problem lies in some kind of a spiritual movement throughout this land that would turn us back to God. Not in a superficial way, but in a very deep and abiding and life-changing manner. Everybody's got their ideas how to get through the wilderness. But I'm going to tell you something. The answer that we need for getting through the wilderness is not available from man. It's got to be something that comes from God. What did God do? He did a miracle. There were 2 million people wandering around out there. 600,000 men were told in Numbers 1, 45 and 46. And God, according to the scripture, made sure that every one of them had what they needed every day. I read a commentary that says the manna came from above, but it didn't really come from God. It grew on trees and then fell on the ground. Yes, in the winter and in the summer, in every single part of the wilderness, there was a tree by everybody. And it fed 2 million souls for 40 years, and there never was a bad year. You know what? It takes more faith to believe the interpretation than it does just to believe God's word, doesn't it? Amen? It wasn't growing on trees. The Bible says it came from God. He rained it down after the dew was gone. The manna was on the ground. And now listen to me. Let me see if I can make this real for you. 2 million people. And the scripture says that an omer was to be gathered for every one of those 2 million people every day. An omer of that bread is equal to about 6 pints, I am told. So 2 million times 6 pints equals 12 million pints per day. Now, how much is 12 million pints of manna? Most of us don't have any way to measure that in our finite minds. Let me give you an illustration. Listen up. It would take 10 trains having 30 cars and each car carrying 15 tons for one single day supply to make sure everybody got what they needed to eat. It grew on trees. Over 1 million tons of manna were gathered annually by the Israelites during that 40-year sojourn. Where'd it come from? Let me hear you say this with me out loud. It's good for us to say this out loud. Let's say out loud, God did it. God did it. Amen. That's how it happened. The answer wasn't available from man. The second thing you learn about how to negotiate your way through the wilderness is that the help you need in the wilderness is not attainable without your cooperation. Now, it is true that God did it. And it is true that what we need from God is a divine intervention in our wilderness experience. But it is also true that God wants us to be involved in the process. God delivered the manna to the ground, but the people who were in the family of God had to make a choice, either to stoop down and pick it up and eat it or walk on it. You couldn't get nourishment from manna on the ground. You had to take it and eat it so that its worth could value your soul, your body. And so it is with what God wants to do in the life of this people and in our life. God is wanting to do a miracle in your life, but he does not come uninvited. He will not force his way upon you. There was not one single Israelite who was forced to eat the manna. They voluntarily, willingly went out and collected it, and they made the application of God's miracle to their own life. I cannot help but wonder if God did intervene in our culture, if we are so insensitive to God, if we would really even see what was going on. Would we see God at work if he were at work? Would we understand that he had intervened, that a miracle was happening, so we could do the part we need to do? I can tell you for sure that when you walk through the wilderness, the help you need is not available from man, but it is not attainable without your cooperation. In fact, they had to cooperate in a very specific way, didn't they? Verse 4 says that every day they had to go out and gather their food. And the interesting thing is, some of them didn't listen carefully when Moses explained this. Moses said, you have to go get what you need for the day, then you have to use what you have for that day, and it can't be carried over into the next day. And if you look down at verse 19, you'll see what happened. And Moses said, let no one leave any of this manna until morning. Notwithstanding, they did not heed Moses, and some of them left part of it until the morning, and it bred worms and it stank. Boy, the Bible is specific, isn't it? And Moses was angry with them. So they gathered it every morning, every man according to his need, and when the sun became hot, it melted. And the interesting thing is, now watch this, you want to know how miraculous was God's intervention? The Old Testament Sabbath laws were still in place. And so every Friday they would go out and they would collect enough manna for Friday and enough manna for Saturday. And though every other day any manna that was kept over for 24 hours went sour, on that particular day, the extra manna that was gathered for Saturday for the Sabbath was kept intact in all of its nourishment value. And then on Sunday, they started the day-by-day gathering again. God did it. Say it again. God did it. I'd need to stop just long enough to tell you that whatever you think the meaning of the manna is, and I'm going to tell you what it means in just a minute, one of the applications is certainly to our own spiritual life, isn't it? I think maybe what God would have me to say to you here right now is that if you think you can come to church on Sunday and get all the manna you need for the week and live off of it from Sunday to Sunday, which some of you do, you're going to have some stinking manna about Wednesday. I'm not being facetious when I say that. What happens to people who just gorge themselves with information and fill up their notebooks and get all the stuff they need to know about who God is and what he does, but then they don't use any of it? You see, the interesting thing about this story is everything they gathered in the morning, they had to eat during the day. Whatever they took, they had to take in. In essence, what the principle is this: we're not only to gather from God in the morning, but we're to apply it throughout the day and come back the next day for fresh manna to keep us going. God doesn't operate a reservoir. God's into relationships. And he wants this to be a daily thing where we walk with him.
1: Amen. Amen. We'll have part two of this tomorrow. Thank you for joining us as we teach the Bible together.
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3: Hope you enjoyed tonight's teaching from Dr. David Jeremiah. He is a great teacher, isn't he? That's from the series, as Gary said, Making Sense of It All. And we're going to learn more about how to get through the wilderness tomorrow after 10. Meantime, we've got music coming up from Sanctus Real, You Are I Am, as we make our way towards Bernie Diamond for a different perspective on faith. We're learning about some of the things that we might struggle with, the things we need to overcome depending on our particular personality type. And tonight, it is the personality type that struggles a bit with pride. Which one do you think that would be? We'll find out around about 10:45 with our guest, Keith Henry. He's the author of the book, My Personality GPS.
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0: Thankful. So important, isn't it? With Hayley Jones there and Sanctus Real, You Are I Am. It is great to have your company tonight. Thank you for joining me. Coming up, looking forward to Bernie Dimet with a different perspective on faith, joined by his guest, Keith Henry, and he is the author of the book, My Personality GPS. We're into week two of this, and we've been learning about the different personality types, recognizing the strengths of those personality types, but also there is a corresponding weakness, a corresponding tendency towards something that we can struggle with. Tonight, we're going to find out which personality type might struggle with pride. It's Bernie Dimet and Keith Henry coming up.
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11: Pride is an ugly thing, but these days it's almost become a virtue. I mean, on the one hand, should we be delighted when we succeed at something? Sure. But pride takes that delight to a different level. That's why it's one of the 7 deadly sins. And let me tell you, it's still deadly. Hi, I'm Bernie Dimet and welcome to the program today as I'm joined by Keith Henry to take another look at overcoming temptation from a different perspective. Interesting, the other week I was being interviewed by an editor of a magazine sharing what God was doing through this ministry, Christianity Works, that I'm involved in. And the interviewer said to me, "You must be incredibly proud of what you've achieved." I was horrified. Mortified, I said, no, you haven't been listening to me. It's what God's been doing. I've had the privilege of being involved, but most days, you know, I feel much more like a bystander than a participant. All the really big things that have happened have been so far beyond anything we could ever have achieved as people. What I experience in my heart when I look at that is a quiet contentment and a joy at looking back to see what I've been allowed to have some part in. But not proud. After the interview, I had a good think. You see, before I met Jesus in my life 13 years ago, I was proud of everything I'd achieved. And I'd achieved a lot in my business career. Problem is, it all fell down like a house of cards. It seems it's something of a virtue these days to be proud. It's good for our self-esteem. And yet, the truth be known, pride is a sin. And it's still deadly. Joined on the program today again by Keith Henry. Keith, thanks for joining us.
7: Pleasure, Bernie.
11: Now, listen, you're a bit of a guru. Tell me about this pride thing. What's that about? I mean, what sort of person is prone to pride? Why do we get proud?
7: Well, as you said, it's very rife in our communities at the moment. And when you look at pride and you think of, for instance, the Olympics or some sporting event, people who get a gold medal would rightly, you'd think, be very proud of what they've achieved.
11: Sure.
7: But it can be a false sense of ability because we all know what you're good at today can be robbed from you tomorrow. We have to give credit to, you know, a lot of other people who got us there as well as what we've done in ourselves. And in Christianity, if you're a big-name preacher, well, it's not pride in what you're doing. It's proud, as you said, in what God has done through you and you've been able to be part of it. And so pride really is a very worldly, worldly sort of terminology. And with pride comes entitlement. Right. If I'm achieved something, therefore I'm entitled to something.
11: Yeah, it's like it's all about me.
7: Exactly.
11: As though it ever is all about you. It's really quite bizarre. One of the things I really dislike intensely is the tennis players and the swimmers who win and they kind of, you know how they lift their hand up and they point at themselves and like it's all about me. And I think, mate, that is just so not the case.
7: It isn't. They can lose the next point, can't they, very easily?
11: Exactly.
7: The reality is around the next point. But in the giftings of what type of gift, you asked, you know, would...
11: Yeah, what sort of personality type suffers from this?
7: Okay. The one that you wouldn't think about is the giver.
11: The giver suffers from pride.
7: That's right.
11: That's weird.
7: It is because when you think about it, a giver is a person who is very, very good at sensing your needs and what they do. It's not just giving them money, it's giving them their time and their ability. They are the great behind-the-scenes people.
11: Yep.
7: You know, you might have the mentioned director of a big company, your personal assistant is the giver.
11: Yeah, yeah.
7: You know, and people say you can't get through to the mentioned director unless you go through the gateway.
11: Yes.
7: They control everything. They are the power behind the scene.
11: Yeah.
7: They're the one that they think, can think, that really runs the company.
11: Yeah, okay. So, and I guess if you have someone who gives financially to support some philanthropic work or ministry, they can end up saying, well, actually, if it wasn't for me, they wouldn't be in business.
7: That's right. And then they start wanting entitlement. I want you now to do it my way.
11: Yeah, okay. They want to control the way in which the giving is used.
7: That's right. So they actually try and become a behind-the-scenes leader where they want to use power and control but not be out the front.
11: Now, we're not saying all givers are bad.
7: No.
11: Right? We're just saying that this is... Because givers, we need givers in this world. We need people who give of their time and their money and their abilities because it would be a sad old world without the giver. But this is the downside of their personality type, I guess, is what
7: we're
11: saying.
7: That's the downside.
11: It's the Achilles heel.
7: Yeah. But another really good giver was Mother Teresa.
11: Right.
7: You might think she was a carer.
11: Mm-hmm.
7: Well, she was actually a giver because they both come from emotions, the emotional side, so they both have sensitivity, very high sensitivity. Then Mother Teresa could sense the needs of the people, and she went out and physically did something to help them overcome their problems.
11: Okay. Well, if pride is one of the seven deadly sins, how is it deadly? What's the impact of pride?
7: The impact is one mainly of payment. I do this for you. I expect you to do this for me.
11: Quid quo pro.
7: Yeah.
11: Rather than giving freely...
7: Yes.
11: Of giving with strings attached.
7: Very much so. The more a person starts to give and somebody else becomes dependent on them, then they want.
11: Okay. And I guess that's destructive because that's not what giving should be about, is it?
7: No. In the Bible, in 2 Peter 1, where the virtues are, it actually says that the giver should have kindness, brotherly kindness.
11: Okay.
7: So they should be kind without expecting anything in return for their giving.
11: Mm.
7: And that's when they're fulfilled. You know, they participate in the divine nature once they use their ability to give. And you and I and lots of people know, if you're married to a giver, as we both are, mm-hmm. or if you know have a giver in your life somewhere, they are the most wonderful people. Mm. They can spoil you and make life easy for you. Mm. And they love spending time with you, love helping you. Mm. They're called the helpers, the real helpers. And so they're so valuable, but they're not to look at what they can get out of it. They do it because that's their gift, as we all do, to use our gift.
11: And I know some givers, you know, invariably when you give to God's work, somehow God just makes it that the timing is so amazing that it just came at the right time, or it was just the right amount, or whatever it is. And the person who gives, who gives in faith, that must be such a buzz for them when they find that out.
7: Yes. Well, it's the ultimate in non-selfishness, isn't it, to actually give, and especially with money. We're a money society, especially give you money, you know, that really is hard. And so they find it easier. They can give to so many causes, and if they have a sensitivity to sense that this person really needs something at this moment, they can sense it and they can do it.
11: You know, it just amazes me how I guess each of these different seven deadly sins seems to pop up in the lives of the sorts of people that you and I wouldn't expect.
7: That's right. It is. That's exactly right. It's not always the way it's interpreted. If you think of, you know, envy and all those other things, it's not really the way it's normally interpreted.
11: Well, tomorrow we're going to sort of recap and go through each one of these seven deadly sins, just quickly to summarise, because there's been a lot there for me, and if you've been with us over these last week and a half or so, the insights that Keith shared with us have been really, truly amazing. So it's been a blessing. We'll catch you again tomorrow, Keith.
7: Thanks, Bernie.
12: Before we go, I'd just like to remind you that if you have a prayer need, we would absolutely love to pray for you, because the only sort of prayer that the Bible teaches about is the sort that has powerful results. 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God's word says that the prayer of the righteous is powerful and effective. So please allow us to pray for you and with you, and let's just see what God does, how he intervenes, how he chooses to bless you. Web address again is powerfulprayer.org. I'm Bernie Diamond, and I'll catch you again same time tomorrow with a different perspective.
0: Bernie Diamond, looking forward to more tomorrow night. Did you even imagine it would be the wonderful giver who might struggle with pride? But it is good the way they balance it all out, and we see how we can be able to overcome those temptations. Keith and Bernie will be back tomorrow night. Caleb and John now leading us to News at 11 and Worship Nation, appropriately with a Hallelujah feeling on Reno.

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1: In this update, a major route into Kaikoura has reopened, but recovery's only just beginning. State Highway 1 is now open north of Kaikoura, with NZTA urging motorists to be wary of debris. A heavy rain watch covers North Canterbury and Marlborough until tomorrow, and Wairarapa now has an orange heavy rain warning. Emergency Management Minister Mark Mitchell says a helicopter flew into Kaikoura today, carrying 11 personnel to support the response.
2: We did go up with the mayor to be able to try and get a real visual picture of the damage that has occurred. That wasn't as easy as what it normally is because, quite simply, the weather, as you can see, is still clagged in.
1: The Reserve Bank Governor says today's OCR hike was necessary, but prices aren't rising as much as previously feared. The central bank has raised the cash rate to 2.5%, the first rise in more than 3 years. Some economists thought inflation could surge as high as 4.8% this quarter. But Dr. Anna Bremen says recent oil price falls may mean inflation has already peaked and be lower than forecast.
3: We estimate about 3.9% in the June quarter. From there, we expect it to fall to 3.3% in the September quarter.
1: ACT expects the prison population to grow under its policy of cracking down on burglars, but says it's necessary. The party wants a mandatory 3-year prison sentence for offenders convicted of burglary 3 times, claiming judges are too lenient in sentencing. Justice spokesperson Nicole McKee says it'll cost money, but so does letting offenders commit more crime.
4: We suspect it may be somewhere around the $200 million mark, just looking at the cost of people going into prison.
1: Donald Trump has declared the memorandum of understanding between the United States and Iran is over. The two sides accuse each other of breaching the terms of the agreement. U.S. forces have bombed dozens of Iranian targets, and Iran's fired drones at U.S. bases in Bahrain and Kuwait in retaliation. President Trump says he doesn't want to deal with Iran anymore. In sport, Wimbledon is likely to be on full party mode tonight as British hope Arthur Ferry aims to continue a surprising run in the men's singles. The 23-year-old is the first wild card to make the quarterfinals in 12 years, as Craig Gabriel reports.
5: Who is Arthur Ferry? The way he's playing is proving he's more than a dinghy. Taylor Fritz said he's practiced with him when he was a junior and was impressed. Ferry is French-born but grew up in Wimbledon and went to uni at Stanford, so he's no dummy. He's ranked 114 and is the first British wildcard to reach the quarters of a major in the Open era. He plays Flavio Cobolli, who also will play the crowd. Fritz faces Alexander Zverev, Elise Mertens plays Linda Noskova, and Jasmin Paolini plays Marta Kostyuk.
1: And a quick look at the state of origin underway between New South Wales and Queensland. Moments ago, with just minutes left in the first half, New South Wales ahead of Queensland 18-4. Weather for Northland, showers easing tomorrow. From Auckland to Tomaranui and for Coromandel, Bay of Plenty and Taupo, scattered showers across Taupo and Bay of Plenty, spreading elsewhere tomorrow morning, then clearing in the afternoon. Gisborne and Hawke's Bay, isolated showers for Gisborne, but rain with heavy falls for Hawke's Bay, spreading north tomorrow. From Taranaki to Wellington and for Taihape and Wairarapa, periods of rain with heavy falls in the east, clearing from Whanganui to Horo Whenua tomorrow. Southerly gales gusting to 100 kilometres an hour in exposed places across Wellington, Kapiti and Taranaki. Marlborough and Taranaki, periods of rain, possibly heavy, with snow down to 600 metres overnight. For Nelson and from Buller to Fiordland, partly cloudy. Otago and Southland, rain with snow down to 300 metres, easing from the south overnight, cloudy with coastal showers tomorrow. Chatham Islands, rain, possibly heavy. That's your news, sport and weather. I'm Joe Gilfillan.
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7: From the Bible, "Very truly I tell you, whoever believes in me will do the works that I have been doing, and they will do even greater things than these, because I'm going to the Father." 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
8: Great to have you with us as we head into Worship Nation now. I'm Rosemary Jane. That was John 14 and verse 12. Well, music coming up from the David Crowder Band. We've got Phil Wickham and Chris Tomlin a little later, plus Phillips, Craig and Dean, a classic from them. We'll be checking out the Word for Today daily devotional right about 1:30, and I'll be bringing you our verse of the day. But let's start the hour with the David Crowder Band now. Their song, "Wholly Yours."

Great Things. That was Phil Wickham and CXMMXNS, God is Able, the live version. Well, coming up, we've got music from the trio of Phillips, Craig and Dean Soan. Also leading us to 11:30 and our word for today, daily devotional. Tonight, the title is God Loves and Accepts You. Looking forward to hearing more on that soon. I'm sure you are too. Chris Tomlin now with Stephen Curtis Chapman. We Fall Down.

These three remain. Te Whakapono, Te Tumanako, me Te Aroha. Faith, Hope and Love. 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

Your Name, Phillips, Craig and Dean, Chris Tomlin and Stephen Curtis Chapman. Before that, We Fall Down. Great to have your company. We're just a few minutes away from the Word for Today daily devotional now, written by the late Bob Gass, tonight entitled God Loves and Accepts You. It's based on Colossians 1:13. Perhaps you question your place in God's family or his love for you. What if he changes his mind? God answered that question at the cross. When Jesus died, the heavenly vote was forever cast in your favour, because God loves and accepts you. And what's relationship with you? More on this in our Word for Today, coming up after this song from Ring Collective, 10,000 Reasons.

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1: God brought us into the kingdom of His dear Son. From Colossians 1 verse 13. Jimmy Wayne never knew his father, and his mother spent more time in prison than out. When Jimmy was 12, his mother was released from jail and took up with a troublemaker. They loaded him into the back seat of their car, and for a year, that was his home. Then one day, they dumped him at a Pensacola, Florida bus station and drove off. He had no home, no future, and no provision. While wandering through the neighborhood, he spotted an older man at work in a garage wood shop. He approached the elderly gentleman and asked if he had any work. Not only did he give Jimmy Wayne a job, but he also took him in to live with him and his wife. Having a home to live in was heaven to Jimmy. Still, despite their kindness, he refused to unpack his bag. For 4 days, his plastic bag sat on the floor full of clothes, ready if the husband and wife changed their minds. It took several days, a dozen or so meals, and more than one heart-to-heart conversation. But they finally persuaded Jimmy to trust them, to care for him. Perhaps you question your place in God's family or His love for you. What if He changes His mind? God answered that question at the cross. When Jesus died, the heavenly vote was forever cast in your favor. He has rescued you from the kingdom of darkness and transferred you into the kingdom of His dear Son. From Colossians 1 verse 13. P.S. What happened to Jimmy Wayne? He took his place in the family, got an education, and became a country music singer and songwriter.
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Complete homegrown music from the Parachute Band there, along with Lauren Daigle's song, Let It Be. Ah, hallelujah. Well, time to take a look at our verse of the day now. This one is found in the Psalms, Psalm 18 and verse 30. As for God, his way is perfect. The word of the Lord is flawless. He is a shield for all who take refuge in him. God is a shield whose word can be trusted, and his way for us is perfect. His way is not only flawless, but also life-giving. However, we must choose to take refuge in him, so his flawless word and his perfect way can bless us, as his presence is our shield of protection. Our allegiance, reliance, and dependence must be voluntarily placed in him, and our lives must be committed to living by his flawless word. Words written by Phil Weir in our verse of the day, Psalm 18. As for God, his way is perfect. The word of the Lord is flawless. He is a shield for all who take refuge in him. Psalm 18 and verse 30, our verse of the day. Michael W. Smith now, and the African Children's Choir with a new Hallelujah.

How great thou art. That was Matt Redman and from Michael W. Smith and the African Children's Choir, A New Hallelujah. All part of Worship Nation tonight on Rhema. As we head towards news at 12, then Gary will be stepping in, your host, through the early part of your morning, starting off with teaching. That we've got teaching pretty much on the hour throughout the early hours. Starting off with Jeff Vines, today with Jeff Vines after the news at 12, very popular too. Well, heading out with a song I love from Third Day, and it might be a favourite of yours too. This is King of Glory. I'm Rosemary Jane. Thank you for joining me tonight. Hope you have a good day tomorrow. Take care, and I'll catch you tomorrow night from 7 on Rhema.

0: keeping you in the know. This is Rima News.
1: In this update, some Oamaru residents are spending the night away from home following a slip into a house on Glen Street during the afternoon. Fire and Emergency says houses either side have been evacuated and a geotech engineer is due on site in the morning. There are no reports of injuries. Emily Ansell reports.
2: Fire and Emergency say another slip in Dunedin this afternoon caused 8 homes to be evacuated in the Irvine Street area. They say 2 houses were potentially affected. The site has been handed to Dunedin City Council.
1: A person died once they left Palmerston North ED on Saturday, and now Health New Zealand wants to put wait time rumours to rest. Region Group Director Kath Fraser-Chappell says the ED was fully staffed that day with an average wait of 2 hours. Records show the patient arrived by ambulance around midday, was triaged and then called for assessment within 90 minutes, but they weren't in the waiting room. They also weren't there when recalled 45 minutes later. Donald Trump has renewed his Greenland takeover bid at the NATO summit in Turkey. When leaders strongly pushed back, the president threatened to withdraw all U.S. armed forces from Europe. Denmark says allies should accept Greenland's not for sale. Middle East correspondent Gordon Robeson says the irony is the U.S. already has a large military presence in the Arctic territory. Mr. Robeson says it also can open more bases anytime it wants.
3: Trump really seems obsessed with this, and I think 6 months ago we all thought that it had gone away, but clearly it has not.
1: Millions of Cubans remain without electricity amid a six-month-long U.S. fuel blockade. Scattered protests have now broken out across Havana, with residents banging pots, honking horns and shouting, "Turn on the lights!" Cuba experienced its third nationwide outage of the year on Monday. Authorities say most of the country was back on the island's grid by late yesterday, but many remain without electricity because the island doesn't have enough fuel for generators. In sport, New South Wales led Queensland 24-12 moments ago, late in the second half of the State of Origin decider in Brisbane. New Zealand cricket fancies luring the Black Caps' destructive T20 opening batters into the 50-over game on a more regular basis. White ball specialists Finn Allen, Tim Seifert, Adam Milne and Lockie Ferguson have been handed casual playing contracts for the upcoming season. Coach Dame Nolien Torua is excited by the hard-edge 5 players returning from Australia have brought to the Silver Ferns, saying they've grown as people and players. And All Blacks assistant coach Jason Ryan says their run-and-gun approach to Saturday's Nations Championship test with Italy in Wellington may change depending on the conditions. Now to the Met Service forecast for New Zealand till midnight tonight, Thursday. Northland, showers easing in the afternoon. From Auckland to Tomaranui, along with Coromandel, Bay of Plenty and Taupo, scattered showers spreading northwest this morning and then clearing in the afternoon. Gisborne and Hawke's Bay, isolated showers for Gisborne, but rain with heavy falls across Hawke's Bay, spreading north this afternoon. From Taranaki to Wellington and for Taihape and Wairarapa, periods of rain with heavy falls in the east, easing to isolated showers from Taranaki to Horowhenua in the afternoon. Southerly gales gusting to 100 kilometres an hour in exposed places across Wellington, Kapiti and Taranaki, easing late afternoon. Marlborough and Canterbury, periods of rain, possibly heavy, snow down to 600 metres, clearing from Canterbury early this morning. Nelson and from Buller to Fiordland, partly cloudy. Otago and Southland, partly cloudy, with a few coastal showers, fine spells increasing inland. And for Chatham Islands, rain, possibly heavy, easing during the afternoon. That's your news, sport and weather. I'm Joe Gilfillan.
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6: Morning to you. 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That means that Jeff has part two now.
7: 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All that he deserves has been put on you, and all the heavens stand in salute. You realize that? Think about Jesus. All of what he has done, all the honor and glory that is rightly due him, God places it on you.
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3: Hi, my name is Bill and welcome to Today with Jeff Vines. 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We're partway through this message. If you missed the first part, you can listen wherever you get your podcasts. Here's Pastor Jeff as he continues through Romans 1, verse 5.
4: You know, over the past 2 weeks, we had this thing called leadership, and you had all these young boys and girls go up into the mountains to have an experience with God. And man, every year, the Spirit of God, there's an anointing on that place, and the Spirit of God transforms young men and women's lives. It's amazing to hear the stories. Ryan Otteson, who's one of the leaders, in one of his addresses to the congregation, he stands up and he tells them, young men and young women, you are the sons and daughters of God. Now start living like it. Well, how does one live like a son and daughter of God? Go through your life knowing that the Father loves you, adores you, has your best interest in mind, values you, treasures you, and can't wait for the day when you're seated with Him in glory. Go live your life, man. Go on as a prince, not a pauper, as a princess. Knowing that God is for you and adores you. See, you don't really believe, I'm gonna tell you something. You don't really believe God looks at you like that because you still think it's about you and how good you were yesterday or the week before. And see, as long as you think that, this whole thing of Christianity is gonna be laborious. It's gonna be like, oh man, do I really have to do this again? Read the Bible, pray, gotta go to church. The gospel is not just advice. It's good news. The gospel is not just forgiveness, but you are forever clothed in the righteousness of Christ. All that He deserves has been put on you, and all the heavens stand in salute. You realize that? Think about Jesus. All of what He has done, all the medals He should have been given, all the honor and glory that is rightly due Him, God places it on you. Not because you deserve it, because you don't. Not because you can earn it, because you can't. But simply because He loves you. You know, going back to golf, man, 3 golf illustrations in one sermon. When you win the Masters, they give you a green jacket. And what makes this tournament so unique is, one, when you win the Masters, that jacket is yours and no one could ever take it. 2, you become an honorary member of the golf club that nobody can ever rescind. And 3, you get to play in the Masters the rest of your life, even if you stink. Even if you get to be 80 and can barely swing the club. The rule has been in the past, I think there's been a little change recently, but the rule for years has been as long as you can walk and swing a golf club, because you won the Masters, because you have a green jacket, you are in forever. Don't you understand that when you receive Christ as your Savior, you're a lifetime member? Once you've given your life to Jesus in humility, He gives you a robe of righteousness that replaces your filthy rags. And once Christ becomes your Lord and Savior, once you reach out and receive His gift, He puts a robe around your shoulders. He places a medal around your neck. You belong to Him, and not even the gates of hell can snatch you from His arms. Do you know that? If you don't start getting excited, I'm going to start dancing up here, and then you'll never have that. Come on, man, this is the gospel. I mean, you're going to win. 3, the gospel is not about your knowledge and strength, but about the power of one. Now follow me. Paul says, I am not ashamed of the gospel because of the power of God into salvation. Now let's ask this question again. Whose power saves you? So it's not your power? Whose righteousness saves you? So it's not your righteousness? So it's all a gift. You receive. Nothing you can do to earn it, right? It's given to you freely. For all who call on the name of the Lord, the righteous shall live by faith. Faith in your righteousness? No. Faith in the righteousness of Christ given to you. So you can't save yourself, right? Even if you try your hardest to live a good life, what if you live a relatively good life? You're kind of better than your relatives. So a list of precepts can't save you. Having the correct political view won't save you. No set of rituals or regulations can save you. So only Jesus can save you through his work on the cross, right? Then the only way you're ever going to break through into joy and peace and this thing about, man, I'm going to heaven. I'm going to heaven because of Jesus. I'm pretty much free to go live my life because he took care of me. My eternity's secure. I'm good to go. The only way that you'll ever break through is if at some point in your life the gospel offended you. What do you mean? Paul says, I am not ashamed of the gospel. Now, if he says, I'm not ashamed of the gospel, ashamed if I'm not embarrassed by the gospel, then that means some people are. If I say I'm not ashamed of her, that means some people might be ashamed, or I'm not ashamed of him, other people might be. So Paul emphatically states, I'm not ashamed of the gospel. Now, why would he make a statement like that? Now, stay with me. I know what this is like. I grew up in Eastside Christian Church in the sticks of East Tennessee. And let me tell you something. I'm thankful for the Bible verses that we read and the VBSs. But let me tell you something. I grew up in the legalistic South, where even the Baptists are atheists. Or maybe I should say even the atheists are Baptist. Everybody goes to church. Everybody. Doesn't matter what you believe, because that's what you do. Everybody. And everyone is religious and conservative. That's the South. Now, think about it for a moment. These are the same groups of people, and I can say this because I grew up in this culture, that will tell you, whoa, no, it takes more than confession and repentance, man. You got to live a clean life. You got to straighten up and fly right, man. You just can't go in under, you know, you can't go in by grace and mercy. You get that, but you better live right, or God's up there with an eraser in the book of life ready to erase your name. Hallelujah. Of course, these are the same people who are fighting and bickering about every unimportant issue you can imagine, filled with jealousy and envy, fired the preacher every 3 years just because they can, and they all wanted to get out of church as soon as they could so they can get on the front steps and feed their nicotine habit. And they're clock watchers. When is this service over? When is this service over? Well, of course, if that's how you look at Christianity, it's laborious. It's hard. Who wants to be a church person? Who wants to be a Christian? Man, this is boring and it's relentless. But I got to do it to appease God. The gospel of grace was foreign to most of the people in that church. And church was a chore and worship was mundane. Let's get in here and get it over with. When salvation is about you, it's laborious. And you'll never have peace because you know down deep inside who you really are. Oh, yeah, now we done said it. That's the problem, see. You know who you really are. There's no way you're ever going to have peace if your salvation is based on you. The strange thing about this, and I'm hurrying, don't rush me. The strange thing is, I was 16 years old. Jesus was starting to do some work in my life because of my grandmother and my mother. We were at a basketball camp in Maryville. I've told you the story before. I'm going to shorten it down. It's a short version. And I was just beginning to stand up for Christ. And I walked by one of the dorm rooms and all my teammates. It was a basketball camp where you play like 5 games a day. It's a time of a community. You know, basketball players, you know what I'm talking about. It's a team camp. You go and you're playing and you're just getting to know each other, building camaraderie during the summer so you'll have a strong team in the fall. And I go by the room and all the players on my team were in that room except me. And they're all looking at centerfold. And one of the players said, Bindsey, come on in. You want to look at this? Of course, they held it up. I said, no, I don't need that. What's wrong? I said, no, man, I just don't need that. Why don't you need that? And then this is probably the first time I said, well, guys, I'm a Christ follower. That's not something that I pursue. What do you mean? I said, well, do you really want to know? Yeah. I said, okay, come back tonight after our last game and I'll tell you. So we played the last game. They all came back in. So there, and it was my first time I preached. I was just talking, really. And I was nervous, but I knew enough to tell them the gospel. And I got to the point where

Baptist here. It just happens to be he was a Baptist, but a Baptist in the South. I said, dude, man, no, it isn't that easy. Are we not all messed up in this room? Come on, man. I mean, do we all not have addictions of some kind that we hide from each other? Come on, man. There's a few of us that are honest enough to get help, but most of us will never get help because people can't see our addiction. The ones that you hide are the most difficult ones, but we're all messed up. So you go from the legalistic South, and now you go to our university settings in America, and now you go to the liberal secular cultures where philosophy rules the day, and where the attitude is this: the highest idea in our universities is to be an abstract thinker. Oh, I'm going to think about the high ideas. Oh, that's good. We're going to have intellectual conversations about the possibilities of the universe. But we're never going to arrive at any conclusions. No, can't do that. We can't ever say that we know anything with certainty, except we can say with certainty we know nothing with certainty. So when you say to the liberal educated crowd in the South, oh, it's got to be more than that. But the liberal educated crowd is this. You go to them and you say, here's the first century carpenter. He dies. Everything changes if you believe that. Trust in Jesus, you're in. Trust in yourself, you're out. They'll say, whoa, that's far too simplistic. That's offensive. That kind of clarity and certainty is embarrassing to a deep thinker, an intellectual, irreligious person like myself. It's too simple. Liberal, conservative, blue collar, white collar, if you're from the North or the South, the East or the West, the gospel is absolutely unique. It's in a class by itself. Everybody hates it. It contradicts everyone. It contradicts every system of thought, culture, worldview. It's completely on its own. And whoever you are, I'm telling you, whoever you are, unless the gospel at some point in your life offended you, you've not broken through. So my theology professor tells us this illustration. This was my first breakthrough. Coming out of that South, coming out of that church, I'm in seminary, I'm 31 years old. And my theology professor, going through the book of Romans, tells the story about a guy who goes to heaven and St. Peter's there. By the way, he's always there. If you notice in all the jokes and stories, St. Peter's always there. Why is he there? Anyway, he's there. There's a sign over the pearly gates that says, entrance requires 1,000 points. And so the guy says, 1,000 points. Okay. Peter says, well, tell me about your life. He says, well, I went to church every Sunday and I sang all three verses of every hymn. Peter said, that's great, man. That's worth. Well, I volunteered at God's Pantry. I helped feed those people who were hungry. I helped in the youth department. I invested in the next generation. And Peter said, oh, that's great. That's worth 1 point. I took communion to the sick and shut in. I gave old cars to people who didn't have one. Oh, that's great. That's worth 1 point. So now he's sweating. And finally, after he's go through this and he realizes he said everything he's ever done in his life and he's got like 5 points, he throws his hands up in frustration and he says, my goodness, I guess the only way to get into this place is by the grace of God. And Peter says, that alone is worth 1,000 points. And it dawned on me, that's the gospel. What about the elephant in the room? You mean I can believe what Jesus did on the cross and it doesn't matter how I live? Oh, it absolutely matters. Do you know why it matters? Concerning the testimony of Christ in you. Do you understand that you never have the righteousness of God put on you without discovering that it's beginning to be developed in you? You're never loved by God in spite of your character without that reality changing your character. Do you know another verse that Martin Luther struggled with and came to a conclusion that we seldom hear about is verse 5 up in Romans 1. Look at it. Through him, we received grace and apostleship to call all the Gentiles to the obedience that comes from faith for his namesake. Now, the Greek structure here is very important when we study this. It's not the faith that comes from obedience. It's obedience that comes from faith. In other words, there's a natural cause and effect when you have faith in the righteousness of God placed into your heart. When you realize what Jesus did to make you his treasure, you will make him yours. It's the natural cause and effect. Listen, this is not as hard as we make it. Tell me something. When you fall in love, doesn't everything change? Come on. When I fell in love with Robin, you become less egocentric and more them-centric. Look, when you fall in love, you think about what pleases them. You think about what makes them happy. You sacrifice for them, love them, pursue them. That's love. The problem is, too many of us have not fallen in love with Jesus. And the reason is you don't realize what he's done because you think it's up to you. And that's why there's no joy, just monotony.

0: and earning. And the reason you've not had a breakthrough yet, you're still thinking your salvation has something to do with you. You want to take a little of the credit, which means you've never come to the end of yourself realizing there's nothing you bring. And your complete helplessness causes you to cry out to God. And let me tell you something. You know why the prayer meeting at One and All works on a Monday night? You know why this place is packed on a Monday night? Because we started with people who were in Celebrate Recovery. And people in Celebrate Recovery are desperate. Oh, we all are. They're just willing to admit it. And they're the ones that started this prayer meeting. And it's why it took off. You got to be desperate. And the problem is you're not desperate. And neither am I. Because when you get desperate and you realize there's nothing you can do, you will fall in love with Jesus and then let people try to keep you out of worship and prayer with God. Saving Private Ryan, stay with me, almost done. Saving Private Ryan, I'm going over a bit, but you don't care. And if you do, just act like you don't. Saving Private Ryan, listen, Saving Private Ryan. So you got this great movie. You've got Private Ryan, who has three brothers. It's during the war. Those three brothers have died. He's the last remaining brother in the family. And so the U.S. military's policy at that point was if you've got four boys and three are dead, you got to get the other boy out. A mother should not lose all her sons. It takes four brave, courageous men to go dead straight into the war, putting themselves in harm's way to save Private Ryan. And they do, but it cost all four men their lives. And at the end of the movie, Private Ryan is an old man now, and he goes to the graveyard. His family comes with him. He weeps. He falls down on his knees in front of their graves, and he utters these words. He says, every day, I think about what you said to me that day on that bridge. He's talking about Captain Miller, played by Tom Hanks, who looked up to him and said, earn this. In other words, four men gave their lives for you. Now live a life of character. Earn it. He continues by saying, I've tried to live my life the best I could. I hope that at least in your eyes, I earned what all of you have done for me. And then he stands and he looks at his aged wife and he says, tell me I've lived a good life. Tell me I'm a good man. Two powerful truths. One, salvation always requires sacrifice. And two, sacrifice always compels gratitude. But again, this is where the gospel is so unique. And I was very uncomfortable how preachers used to use this illustration because it misses the point. Because Jesus does not look to you and say, earn this. He says, go and tell them the good news. Tell everybody. Tell them what I've done to receive the free gift of grace. I've saved them all. Let them rejoice in my righteousness. Because the fact is that all people, religious and irreligious, trust in their own righteousness. Something that they do or something they believe themselves to be that they think places themselves in the category of acceptance. And because of that, because they think they're earning it, they never fall in love. And because they never fall in love, church is laborious. Prayer is a hassle. Worship is something they'd rather not do. The greatest enemy to the gospel has always been the gospel of moralism. And until you're able to discard that temptation to justify yourself and throw yourself completely and wholly on the mercy of God and the grace found in Christ, there will not be a breakthrough. There will be no passion, no joy, no peace. You will check out of church and other spiritual things. They will become laborious to you, all because you never came to the end of yourself. Oh, man, I have so much more to say. I'm at a time in my life when I, as I said, I can't play the game anymore. I just can't play this game. I want more of Jesus. I want more of the Holy Spirit. I want more of him in my life. And I don't earn that. Do you know how you get that? You come to the end of yourself, completely to the end of it. And you say, God, I don't care how foolish I look. I don't care what people think of me. I just want you. When you get to that point, the Spirit of God moves. For I am not ashamed of the gospel because it is the power of God that brings salvation to everyone who believes, first to the Jew, then the Gentile. For in the gospel, the righteousness of God is revealed, a righteousness that is by faith from first to last. Just as it is written, the righteous will live by faith. That's the power of one. Chris Fink couple of years ago said something, and I don't know, every time I preach a sermon like this, I remember it. On stage, he said, if God never does another thing for you, he's done enough. Oh, man. Don't you know you're on your way to heaven? Don't you know that you're going to see your loved ones again? Don't you know that this life is going to seem like a blur one day? Don't you know that every knee will bow and every tongue will confess that Jesus Christ is Lord? Don't you know that there's going to come a day, no hunger, no thirst? No more struggles with our emotions and depression and anxiety and addictions. But even now as we struggle, when God looks at you, he adores you. He adores you. And when you get that, you'll defeat your depression and anxiety and addictions. Because addictions are usually you doing something to feel something that you don't think you have. Love, acceptance, forgiveness, a future, a hope. Don't you know that one day there will be no more elections? Praise God. Hallelujah. The king is on the throne. Speak the good news. Don't be ashamed of it. Be freed up to pursue your passions, but let Christ be the greatest passion of your life. But I'm telling you, that will never happen until you understand, truly understand the gospel. But when you do, everything's going to change. The team wrote a song, Take More of Me. Think about what God has given you when you give a little bit of you. Think what would happen if you gave him all of you. Oh my. Your cup would run over. It would be poured out, running over into your lap if you just give him you. Father, thank you so much for the power of the gospel. I would pray that the Spirit of God would move in this place right now as we sing and as we worship. Something would happen, chill bumps down our spine, our eyes would be open, we would have a breakthrough. I pray that for so many, today would be the first day of the rest of their lives where they recognize, man, I need to chill. God has given me everything, and I love him, and I'm going to go out and please the heart of my Father because of what he's done for me in Christ's name. Everybody said then, amen.
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0: Ian.
1: Josiah Queen and Make Heaven Crowded. Loving the outcome before that with Moving On. 20-1. I would imagine that I'm probably not unlike many other dads. You kind of hope that your daughter is going to marry a rugby mad New Zealander who knows what he's doing and maybe even make the All Blacks. And wouldn't that be great? Think of the free tickets. But I don't know. My daughter had to go and marry someone who is football mad, soccer mad. So, as a consequence, for the first time ever, I've been watching football matches one after the other. And I'd have to say that maybe I need to move away from my one-eyed view towards football. It actually has been getting pretty exciting. I used to think that a game that only had 1-0 or 2-0 or 1-1 was boring, but hasn't been the case. And if you followed the game yesterday, Argentina against Egypt, whoa, now that was some game. If you watched it, you'll know what I mean.
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10: 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Hi, I'm Bernie Diamond and welcome again to Fresh. Those gold statuettes gleam under the dazzling lights as limousines queue outside and champagne flows inside. It's the entertainment industry's crown jewel, a spectacle of elegance, luxury and prestige that captures the imagination of millions watching on across the globe. Yet, in a recent interview, Hollywood A-lister and dual Academy Award winner Denzel Washington said this: "Man gives the award, but God gives the reward. On my last day, the Oscars won't do me any good." Hebrews chapter 11, verses 24 to 26. Moses grew up and became a man. He refused to be called the son of Pharaoh's daughter. He chose not to enjoy the pleasures of sin that last such a short time. Instead, he chose to suffer with God's people. He did this because he had faith. He thought it was better to suffer for the Messiah than to have all the treasures of Egypt. He was waiting for the reward that God would give him. We can be so busy chasing the world's accolades and awards that we lose sight of the crown of life that comes to the one who suffers for Christ, who endures to the end. Aim for the crown, not the trophy, because while the trophy lasts for a time, in Christ, the crown of life is yours for eternity. That's God's word, fresh for you today. Friend, I am so passionate about seeing your life transformed as you receive the word of God into your heart. 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
1: Sometimes you're listening to certain songs and it's just the song that you needed at the time, and it helps to steer you to good decisions and ones that are based on wisdom and godly thinking.
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I get it. When times are tough, you've got to turn it to praise, but sometimes that is easier said than done. It is, however, after something goes well, a lot easier to say thank you. And that's the theme of this next song from Caveman School.

0: keeping you in the know. This is Rima News.
1: In this update, some Oamaru residents are spending the night away from home following a slip into a house on Glen Street during the afternoon. Fire and Emergency says houses either side have been evacuated and a geotech engineer is due on site in the morning. There are no reports of injuries. Emily Ansell reports.
2: Fire and Emergency say another slip in Dunedin this afternoon caused 8 homes to be evacuated in the Irvine Street area. They say 2 houses were potentially affected. The site has been handed to Dunedin City Council.
1: A person died once they left Palmerston North ED on Saturday, and now Health New Zealand wants to put wait time rumours to rest. Region Group Director Kath Fraser-Chappell says the ED was fully staffed that day with an average wait of 2 hours. Records show the patient arrived by ambulance around midday, was triaged and then called for assessment within 90 minutes, but they weren't in the waiting room. They also weren't there when recalled 45 minutes later. Donald Trump has renewed his Greenland takeover bid at the NATO summit in Turkey. When leaders strongly pushed back, the president threatened to withdraw all U.S. armed forces from Europe. Denmark says allies should accept Greenland's not for sale. Middle East correspondent Gordon Robeson says the irony is the U.S. already has a large military presence in the Arctic Territory. Mr. Robeson says it also can open more bases anytime it wants.
3: Trump really seems obsessed with this, and I think 6 months ago we all thought that it had gone away, but clearly it has not.
1: Millions of Cubans remain without electricity amid a six-month-long U.S. fuel blockade. Scattered protests have now broken out across Havana, with residents banging pots, honking horns, and shouting, "Turn on the lights!" Cuba experienced its third nationwide outage of the year on Monday. Authorities say most of the country was back on the island's grid by late yesterday, but many remain without electricity because the island doesn't have enough fuel for generators. In sport, New South Wales led Queensland 24-12 moments ago, late in the second half of the State of Origin decider in Brisbane. New Zealand cricket fancies luring the Black Caps' destructive T20 opening batters into the 50-over game on a more regular basis. White ball specialists Finn Allen, Tim Seifert, Adam Milne and Lockie Ferguson have been handed casual playing contracts for the upcoming season. Coach Dame Nolene Toro is excited by the hard-edge 5 players returning from Australia have brought to the Silver Ferns, saying they've grown as people and players. And All Blacks assistant coach Jason Ryan says their run-and-gun approach to Saturday's Nations Championship test with Italy in Wellington may change depending on the conditions. Now to the Met Service forecast for New Zealand till midnight tonight, Thursday. Northland, showers, easing in the afternoon. From Auckland to Tomaranui, along with Coromandel, Bay of Plenty and Taupo, scattered showers spreading northwest this morning and then clearing in the afternoon. Gisborne and Hawke's Bay, isolated showers for Gisborne, but rain with heavy falls across Hawke's Bay, spreading north this afternoon. From Taranaki to Wellington and for Taihape and Wairarapa, periods of rain with heavy falls in the east, easing to isolated showers from Taranaki to Horowhenua in the afternoon. Southerly gales gusting to 100 kilometres an hour in exposed places across Wellington, Kapiti and Taranaki, easing late afternoon. Marlborough and Canterbury, periods of rain, possibly heavy, snow down to 600 metres, clearing from Canterbury early this morning. Nelson and from Buller to Fiordland, partly cloudy. Otago and Southland, partly cloudy with a few coastal showers, fine spells increasing inland. And for Chatham Islands, rain, possibly heavy, easing during the afternoon. That's your news, sport and weather. I'm Joe Gilfillan.
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6: John 15 and verse 13 is where you'll find the Bible verse just after 1 o'clock. Have you ever played the game with friends? If you could invite someone round for a meal at your place, who would that someone be? I wouldn't have minded having a chat with Derek Prince. I never got a chance to talk to Derek before he died. But I reckon he would have been really, really interesting. Sometimes his voice sounds a wee bit like sort of fingernails on a blackboard. But what he says makes a lot of sense. Here he is with this morning's program.
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8: I've been talking about the 7 stages of God's total plan, that bring us into the fullness of his salvation and his divine purpose. The initial stages were in eternity. Then the fourth stage emerged out of eternity into time. God called us. And when we responded aright to God's calling, he saved us. That's the fifth stage, salvation. I spoke about that yesterday. I said that salvation is from sin, from its guilt, its condemnation, its power, and its defilement. And it's a work of the Holy Spirit, described by three successive phrases, a washing or a cleansing, a regeneration or a rebirth, and a renewal or a new creation. And I said also that salvation is a transition in each life, from death to life, from darkness to light, and from being a child of wrath to becoming a child of God. That's the essence of salvation, and it's based on meeting two simple requirements: believing in your heart that God raised Jesus from the dead, confessing with your mouth Jesus as Lord. That's what brings salvation. When we meet those conditions, we can say, on the basis of the Bible, we are saved. Unfortunately, the experience and thinking of many Christians stops here. But God has two further stages. After salvation comes justification and then glorification. That's why it's so important to study and enter into God's complete plan in all its stages. Otherwise, you can end up incomplete. You don't complete your journey. You don't arrive at your appointed destination. So in my talk today, I'm going to talk about the sixth stage. God justified us. Salvation leads to justification. Now we need to understand what's meant by this word justification. It's like that other word we encountered earlier, predestination. It's a kind of frightening theological word, and people tend to back away from it. But it's a great pity to do that, because it's really one of the most glorious truths of the New Testament, in fact, of the whole Bible, is justification. What does it mean to be justified? Well, there's a succession of meanings. It means, first of all, to be acquitted of a crime. It's heaven's verdict on your life. Not guilty. It means to be reckoned righteous. God imputes righteousness to you. But it also means to be made righteous. Don't stop at just being reckoned righteous. You have to be made righteous. My little explanation that I give many times of justified is this. I'm justified means I'm just as if I'd never sinned, because I've been made righteous with the righteousness of God, which has never known sin, which has no shadow of guilt, which has no past to be forgiven. I'm made righteous with God's righteousness. That's what justification means. It's the answer to a question that Job asked, perhaps the earliest book in the Bible, the book of Job. Job was there in tremendous distress, and he said this: how can a mortal be righteous before God? That's a very deep, profound question. Job's friends, who really weren't much of a help to him, all seemed to take the line that no man can be righteous before God. It's ridiculous to talk that way. But thank God Job held on to that question. He didn't have the answer, but he wouldn't abandon the question. Now, if you want to find the answer to that question in one book of the Bible, the book you need to go to is the Epistle of Paul to the Romans. That's the answer in a complete form to the question, how can a mortal be righteous before God? Let me read from Romans 3, 21 through 24. Notice here the emphasis on righteousness. But now, apart from the law, the righteousness of God has been manifested, being witnessed by the law and the prophets, even a righteousness of God through faith in Jesus Christ for all those who believe. For there is no distinction, for all have sinned and fall short of the glory of God, being justified as a gift by his grace through the redemption which is in Christ Jesus. What profound words. You notice how we are justified, that is, reckoned righteous. It comes as a gift. We cannot earn it. It's by God's grace. It's not by our efforts. And it's through the redemption which has been provided by the sacrificial death of Jesus Christ on our behalf. Then Paul goes on a little further in Romans 5, verse 1. Therefore, having been justified by faith, we have peace with God through our Lord Jesus Christ. Notice, we receive this justification, this righteousness from God as a gift by faith, not by works, only by believing. If you try to earn it, you'll never get it. You have to believe. That's the problem of many religious people. They're trying to earn God's righteousness. It cannot be earned. And then in Romans 5:17, Paul compares the results of the sin of Adam with the righteousness of Christ. And he says this, "For if by the transgression of the one, that's Adam, death reigned through the one, that's Adam, much more those who receive the abundance of grace and of the gift of righteousness will reign in life through the one, Jesus Christ." Notice, Paul speaks about receiving abundance of grace and of the gift of righteousness. Again, we see that righteousness is offered to us by God as a gift on the basis of salvation. When you are saved, God offers you righteousness as a gift. The basis for this is the exchange that took place when Jesus died on the cross. Jesus took the place of the sinner, the unrighteous, the ungodly. He bore the sinner's condemnation. He suffered the sinner's punishment. But the other side of that is the exchange which now God offers to us. And this is stated very succinctly by Paul in 2 Corinthians 5:21. Speaking about Jesus, God says, "God made him, Jesus, who had no sin, to be sin for us, so that in him we might become the righteousness of God." You see the exchange? Jesus was made sin on the cross with our sinfulness. That's why he died, because the wages of sin is death. The return is that when we believe in that, and when we're saved through that, then on the other side, we become, in Christ, the righteousness of God. Ponder that phrase for a moment. If you're feeling troubled or guilty or insecure, just grasp by faith this fact that you, through faith in Jesus, have been made the righteousness of God. Consider what the righteousness of God is. It's a righteousness that's never sinned, has no guilt, it has no dark shadows from the past. It's just total. Satan can tear your righteousness to pieces with his accusations, but there's nothing he can say against the righteousness of God. There is in the Old Testament, in the prophet Isaiah, a most beautiful picture of salvation plus justification. You see, I'm emphasizing all along, don't just stop at receiving salvation. Realize you've also received justification. This is the picture in Isaiah 61, verse 10. It's a prophetic picture of what salvation will do for God's people. The prophet says, "I will rejoice greatly in the Lord. My soul will exult in my God." That's real excitement. I question whether a person who never gets excited about salvation has much salvation. Maybe I wouldn't be the one to judge, but I find that in the Bible, people who knew what salvation was got excited about it. Isaiah says, "I will rejoice greatly in the Lord. My soul will exult in my God." Those are very strong words. Why? "For God has clothed me with the garments of salvation. He has wrapped me with a robe of righteousness." Salvation, first stage. Righteousness, the second stage. When God has given you the garment of salvation, don't refuse the robe of righteousness. Why shouldn't you have it? It's his righteousness. You can't earn it. It's a gift. That's a most beautiful phrase there. God has wrapped me with a robe of righteousness. He's covered me all over. There's nothing exposed of my old carnal sinful nature. There's nothing of my past left for the devil to fasten on. God has covered me all the way round, from head to foot, with a robe of his righteousness. Now, righteousness is received as a gift, but we can't leave it that way. Again, it requires a response from us. We have to work out what God has worked in. Paul says this very clearly in Philippians chapter 2, verses 12 and 13. "Work out your salvation with fear and trembling, for it is God who is at work in you, both to will and to work for his good pleasure." So we work out what God has worked in. If we don't work it out, God can't work any more in. The measure of what God can work in is the measure of what we work out. But if we work it out, God works it in. And here's a picture of the final result in the picture of the bride of Christ in Revelation 19, verses 7 and 8. Let us rejoice and be glad and give the glory to God. For the marriage of the Lamb has come, and his bride has made herself ready. His bride is the church. And it was given to her to clothe herself in fine linen, bright and clean. For the fine linen is the righteous acts of the saints. Do you see, we've passed there from imputed righteousness to outward righteousness. We don't start with our righteous acts. We start with a righteousness that's imputed to us by God on the basis of our faith for salvation.

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0: Franny Cash and Jesus All Along, Matthew Weston, Mend It. Here's a wee question for you. How many friends do you have? Like real friends. A person who, if something went wrong this time of the morning, like 1:30 on a Thursday morning, you could easily call them. Not text them, call them and know that they would answer the phone and they would be there for you. Well, Sheridan Voysey is my guest on A Very Tall Man, the podcast, which has just been released for this week. And Sheridan has found some interesting statistics around friendship and basically suggests that if we think that we've got a whole lot of friends because they follow us on Facebook, we might be going down the wrong track. He goes as far as to say that maybe we've only got a handful of friends, literally like 3 or 4. Really, really interesting. He also says that it takes 300 hours for a friendship to even develop. What do you reckon? I think he makes sense. I'd love if you had a wee listen. A Very Tall Man, the podcast. This week's episode has just been released. 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Just click on the links and look for A Very Tall Man. Or if you understand podcasts, you can go to your Apple or Spotify playlist and put in A Very Tall Man. We'll be there. I'd love you to have a listen and I'd love to know what you think. A Very Tall Man this week with Sheridan Voysey.
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1: 19 to 2, thank you for listening to Rema on this Thursday morning. If you are listening because you can't sleep and everything is not going well, there's a wonderful verse in Isaiah that I want to read to you. This is for you this morning. Isaiah 41 and verse 9. I have chosen you and have not rejected you. So do not fear, for I am with you. Do not be dismayed, for I am your God. I will strengthen you and help you. I'll uphold you with my righteous right hand. If you're struggling this morning, if there's stuff wrong in your life, you don't know where the next step is going to take you, there's the verse for you, Isaiah 41, verses 9 and 10.
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7: Today in Bible Boost, we're starting with the opening verses of Psalm 139. These are some really beautiful words from Scripture about God's knowledge of us.
8: O Lord, you have examined my heart and know everything about me. You know when I sit down or stand up. You know my thoughts even when I'm far away. You see me when I travel and when I rest at home. You know everything I do.
7: Psalm 139, verses 1 to 3 from the New Living Translation. This is a psalm written by David, and he begins by acknowledging something profound. The Lord knows him. God knows everything about him. God knows David. How many people do you know? You've probably never counted. Tyler McCormick is a professor of statistics and sociology, and he reckons the average person knows about 600 people in total. Not close friends, just people you recognise by sight or name. People who would know you. Maybe people you could contact if you needed to. 600, it sounds like a lot. But of course it's tiny compared to how many people there actually are. There are around 8 billion humans alive on the planet. And that's just the people currently breathing. It doesn't include all of those who lived before us. 8 billion living people. And God knows every single one of them. David begins Psalm 139 by saying, O Lord, you have examined my heart and know everything about me. You know everything I do. David is saying that God knows him. And the same is true for you and me. On average, we might know 600 people. But the Lord knows all 8 billion. And he doesn't just know the crowd, he knows the individual. He knows you. He knows when you sit and when you stand. He sees you when you travel and when you rest at home. He knows everything you do. He knows your thoughts, your worries, your hopes, your fears. You are not anonymous to God. You are not overlooked. You are not forgotten in the crowd. The Lord knows you personally and completely. The God who knows 8 billion people knows you.
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1: Oh, I listen to Reema for years. 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

0: Rima.co.nz. Keeping you in the know. This is Rima News.
1: In this update, some Oamaru residents are spending the night away from home following a slip into a house on Glen Street during the afternoon. Fire and Emergency says houses either side have been evacuated and a geotech engineer is due on site in the morning. There are no reports of injuries. Emily Ansell reports.
2: Fire and Emergency say another slip in Dunedin this afternoon caused 8 homes to be evacuated in the Irvine Street area. They say 2 houses were potentially affected. The site has been handed to Dunedin City Council.
1: A person died once they left Palmerston North ED on Saturday, and now Health New Zealand wants to put wait time rumours to rest. Region Group Director Kath Fraser-Chappell says the ED was fully staffed that day with an average wait of 2 hours. Records show the patient arrived by ambulance around midday, was triaged and then called for assessment within 90 minutes, but they weren't in the waiting room. They also weren't there when recalled 45 minutes later. Donald Trump has renewed his Greenland takeover bid at the NATO summit in Turkey. When leaders strongly pushed back, the president threatened to withdraw all U.S. armed forces from Europe. Denmark says allies should accept Greenland's not for sale. Middle East correspondent Gordon Robeson says the irony is the U.S. already has a large military presence in the Arctic Territory. Mr. Robeson says it also can open more bases anytime it wants.
3: Trump really seems obsessed with this, and I think 6 months ago we all thought that it had gone away, but clearly it has not.
1: Millions of Cubans remain without electricity amid a six-month-long U.S. fuel blockade. Scattered protests have now broken out across Havana, with residents banging pots, honking horns and shouting, "Turn on the lights!" Cuba experienced its third nationwide outage of the year on Monday. Authorities say most of the country was back on the island's grid by late yesterday, but many remain without electricity because the island doesn't have enough fuel for generators. In sport, New South Wales led Queensland 24-12 moments ago, late in the second half of the State of Origin decider in Brisbane. New Zealand cricket fancies luring the Black Caps' destructive T20 opening batters into the 50-over game on a more regular basis. White ball specialists Finn Allen, Tim Seifert, Adam Milne and Lockie Ferguson have been handed casual playing contracts for the upcoming season. Coach Dame Nolene Toro is excited by the hard-edge 5 players returning from Australia have brought to the Silver Ferns, saying they've grown as people and players. And All Blacks assistant coach Jason Ryan says their run-and-gun approach to Saturday's Nations Championship test with Italy in Wellington may change depending on the conditions. Now to the Met Service forecast for New Zealand till midnight tonight, Thursday. Northland, showers, easing in the afternoon. From Auckland to Tomaranui, along with Coromandel, Bay of Plenty and Taupo, scattered showers spreading northwest this morning and then clearing in the afternoon. Gisborne and Hawke's Bay, isolated showers for Gisborne, but rain with heavy falls across Hawke's Bay, spreading north this afternoon. From Taranaki to Wellington and for Taihape and Wairarapa, periods of rain with heavy falls in the east, easing to isolated showers from Taranaki to Horowhenua in the afternoon. Southerly gales gusting to 100 kilometres an hour in exposed places across Wellington, Kapiti and Taranaki, easing late afternoon. Marlborough and Canterbury, periods of rain, possibly heavy, snow down to 600 metres, clearing from Canterbury early this morning. Nelson and from Buller to Fiordland, partly cloudy. Otago and Southland, partly cloudy with a few coastal showers, fine spells increasing inland. And for Chatham Islands, rain, possibly heavy, easing during the afternoon. That's your news, sport and weather. I'm Joe Gilfillan.
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7: The lamb was slaughtered so that you might live. It's not a metaphor, it's not poetry, it's the beating heart of the Christian gospel. And it carries more weight for your life today than any headline you will read today. This is Insight for Living, and Chuck Swindoll brings us back to the most stabilizing truth in all of Scripture, that the spotless Lamb of God took our place, paid our debt, and finished the work completely. Today he draws it all to a close with four qualities shaped by the Lamb himself that are worth living by.

Lambs, when going to slaughter, go with blind compliance, regardless of the destination. They go where they're led. The servant Savior, however, goes with knowing submission. He knew when he came that he came to this earth to die. Maligned, mistreated, misunderstood, we read here, like a sheep that is silent before its shearers, he did not open his mouth. John chapter 1 includes the announcement of the baptizer. His forerunner, the one who leads the way before the Savior becomes that well known, John is preparing the way for the one who is yet to come. And I love his humility. Verse 26, John answered them, saying, I baptize in water, but among you stands one whom you do not know. It is he who comes after me, the thong of whose sandal I am not worthy to untie. These things took place in Bethany beyond the Jordan where John was baptizing. Now look closely. The next day, he saw Jesus coming to him and said, Behold, the Lamb of God who takes away the sin of the world. There he is. Now, let's move ahead to right around 65, A.D. 65, 1 Peter chapter 1. 1 Peter chapter 1, love this verse of Scripture. Knowing that you were not, verse 18, that you were not redeemed with perishable things like silver and gold from your futile way of life. Constantly in this culture, constantly there's the emphasis on money. You're not redeemed that way. Verse 19, then how are we redeemed? From the precious blood, as of a lamb, there it is again, unblemished and spotless, the blood of Christ. It takes the blood to wash away the sins of the world. It, as one man put it so well, it is the greatest detergent ever known to humanity. It continues to wash away sin. The reason you have forgiveness is because of the blood of Christ that was poured out on that cross to redeem you from a slave market from which you could never redeem yourself. Isaiah looked ahead, John looked at, Peter looks back, and his concern is that we live lives in light of that, lives of purity. See verse 17? Look here. If you address as Father the one who impartially judges according to each one's work, conduct yourselves in fear during the time of your stay on earth. His emphasis is that we be holy as our God is holy, and that's up in verses 15 and 16. Without the giving, the shedding, the pouring out of the blood, there is no forgiveness of our sins. Now, this reminds me of something that Cynthia and I witnessed a number of years ago. Where we lived at the time, there was a track that went around a large football field. It was a community college in that town, and we would go there to do our early morning walks and to solve life's problems as we went around together. On the way from our home to that track where we walked around over and over again, there was a pen of animals. The community college had a course that they taught, and in it there was a raising of animals, and among them was a little small flock of sheep. And it was fun as we would go by there from one day to the next to look at those animals. And I was sort of taken by one, and she was just getting bigger and bigger and bigger. And I realized this is a ewe who is heavy with young. And before just as the 6 months ran their course, she delivered this little lamb.
And I never wanted to crawl over a fence so much in all my life as when I began to see that little thing as it started to grow up, little wobbly legs and a little soft. It makes you cuddle up with it, right? This little lamb. This big old ewe lamb just kind of pushing her around. I'd say, go easy on the lamb there. Watch out for that little lamb. I watched this sight and it reminded me that the Lord knew what he was doing when he called us sheep. What you got to know is, as cute and cuddly and soft as the little lamb was, those other sheep are really a mess. I mean, if you've ever looked at the south end of a northbound sheep, you realize right away what a mess they make of themselves. And here in the midst of all of these sheep, which is just so much like all of us, is this little lamb, this little helpless lamb. There are lamb-like qualities that we would do well to be reminded of. Our Savior, God's Lamb, gave himself for us. And in light of what we have seen, I want to suggest four qualities worth emulating that stem from what I thought of as I looked at this little lamb. They do not come naturally to any of us, especially those of us who are type A and strong-willed and determined and independent. The first quality is a life of dependence. You heard it right. Dependence. And I know I'm speaking today mainly to Americans, and I know you've cut your teeth on independence, and I love it too, and I believe it with my whole heart. But there's a wonderful place in all our lives for dependence. As I looked at that little lamb in that pen, I realized there's not a way in the world that little creature can survive on its own, any more than a newborn 2, 3, 4 weeks old could make it without a mama, without somebody to care for him or her. A life of dependence. We have no defense in ourselves spiritually. You can't even see the enemy. He's invisible. He's not only insidious, he's invisible. He's powerful. And his minions would love to do nothing more than bring you to your end. You can't defend yourself. You can't find your way. You have no incredible power. You have no natural brilliance, spiritually speaking. The brilliance you have, you gain from this book, from the Spirit of God who guides you into truth. So a life of dependence. Cultivate the truth of Proverbs 3, 5, and 6, which tells us not to lean on our own understanding. Trust in the Lord with all your heart. Lean not on your own understanding. In all your ways acknowledge him. He'll make your paths straight. I spoke at the seminary, Dallas Seminary, this past week, and I told them the thing I feared for them, among the most things I feared, would be a ministry of quick success. That's a danger. Young in the work of God and finding or learning and knowing the success, you become independent, self-sustaining. And even if you're not careful, self-important. I warned them, and I today warn all of us about conceit, self-serving, tendency to make it on our own. We're to live lives of dependence. This week, lean on him. Instead of worrying yourself sick over the plan and what you have to do, just pause and pray and say to your Father, I can't make it without you. Take over. Take away this draining anxiety and replace it with an assurance that you've got it in your hands. You're taking care of things. You'll not only sleep better, you'll live better. The second thing I see in the Lamb is the assurance of approachability. Approachability. Perhaps it was that which first attracted the men to their Savior, when he said, follow me, I'll make you fishers of men. I don't know the last time you've thought about it, but
These men left their careers, some of them established careers, and a few of them rather lucrative careers. And they set it aside and they followed him who won them over by his winsomeness. He was approachable. Remember his own words telling us of his temperament? Come to me, I am gentle and I'm humble of heart. Little lambs, like I said earlier, just are so inviting. They are not intimidating. They're not violent. They're not going to bite you. They can't even run that fast. They stumble and fall. They're approachable. Now, let me speak to you who are, you know, pretty big deals in your circle. You're the hot shot, okay? And don't raise your hand. It doesn't help.

brings back a memory. Cynthia knows where I'm going with this. When I was in my last year at Dallas Seminary, it's a hard story to tell. We had come to the middle of the semester, and the beginning of the last semester in the master's program, there was what was called the seating of the seniors. I don't know if the seminary still does that, but we did it then, and it was one of the few times that you really felt great about it. First of all, you thought, I'm going to make it. And so that's an encouraging thing right there. But you also are honored in that they introduce you and you walk down the aisle at Chafer Chapel and you sit down. And you all, once your class is in place, applause. How's that sound? That's a brand new sound. And so that's all part of it. However, the previous weekend, we had a man who was drunk hit our car full on and totaled our car. And we had already lost a baby through this miscarriage that I had mentioned earlier. And so we were sad about it. Cynthia was now pregnant and carrying what would be our second child. Our oldest, the only one we had with at that time was our son, Kurt. And he was standing up in the front seat. Remember the days when there were no seat belts? Remember that? I mean, you're just like rockets when you hit something. And that little guy went, phew, right into the windshield and broke his jaw. So Cynthia's injured and begins to hemorrhage, and we think we're going to lose our baby. And her mother has got cancer, and she's dying with cancer and would soon be gone. And it was just a terrible time. And how would we ever get our son fixed? What am I going to do for a car? And we didn't have any money. And we had to go back to school, and we were at the bottom. And I remember when I got back on campus, it's absolutely a true story. I remember thinking, if I could just find one professor, just one of these guys, if I could just talk with him for 10 or 15 minutes, I could make it. And it was late in the evening, and I remember walking along the hallway and looking under the door for a light, because their offices were all in a row here, and I saw a light. I didn't even bother to see what name. I just go. And what I'm now going to tell you, I've rarely shared. The prof is no longer a part of the faculty, I might add, but back then he was, and he cut the door open a little bit. Yes, what do you want? That's a nice start. I got tears. I said, Dr. So-and-so, I would like, what do you want? And I said, well, he said, you know, I'm very busy tonight preparing for tomorrow's class. Tell me what you want. And I said, I don't want anything from you. He closed the door. That was it. And I remember walking away and walking out into the night. I didn't know if we were going to be able to keep our baby or lose another one. I didn't know if I'd ever get out of school. And I needed somebody approachable. There's more to the story, but time doesn't allow me to tell it. But let me just stop right here and say, someday you're going to hear a knock at your door. And somebody who may not mean all that much to you or may not seem all that significant will need you. Take time. Think of yourself as a lamb, not a lion. Jesus said, I am meek and humble in heart. Take time. Maybe one of your own children. Maybe one of your grandchildren. The assurance of approachability. Third would be a heart of innocence. A heart of innocence. That's the absence of duplicity and deceit. A heart of innocence. Really, that's a naivete toward wickedness. That's unusual in our day, isn't it? When I see a lamb, I think of innocence. Little lamb. With our little children as they grew and started going to school, I remember thinking, there's these little innocent kids going off to school. I mean, as innocent as you could be, being one of my kids, but you know what I mean. Innocence is an absence of duplicity. Let me give you another one. Not familiar with a wicked lifestyle. It's kind of

0: nice to meet up with people that are still a little naive, that just don't know all the dirty stuff. Lambs are like that. My granddaughter, who is a junior in college right now, told me a sweet story. She said to me the other day, "Bubba, I was in chapel and the president was speaking, and he just said, 'I'm just going to open the floor to your questions.'" And it was 2,500 in the school. The chapel was packed. And he had just a microphone. He said, "Ask any question you like. I'd like to answer if I can, if I'm able." And she said, "I only remember one of the questions, but it was a wonderful question." One of the young ladies in the school said, "Dr. So-and-so, what are you most concerned about regarding us as students?" Isn't that a good question? "What keeps you awake at night?" You know what his answer was? There was about a 30-second pause of quietness, and he said, "The growing absence of innocence." He said, "You see, students, when I was a student, you had to work hard to get into stuff that's filthy. You had to sneak around, but he said, "Now it's just the punch of a key on a computer. It's just left punch. There it is." He says, I know that there's no way in the world I can monitor all of you and your lifestyle. And he said, "I'm concerned that you may be involved in things that ought to be waiting until you're older. And in some cases, you ought not even be aware of it at all. The heart of innocence." It's wonderful, if I may just add this, no extra charge. It's wonderful, and I'm going to make it both ways, when a man's going to marry a young woman, to know that she's pure. What a gift. To know that she's a virgin. And for the woman to know that her husband-to-be is a virgin. How right is that? A heart of innocence. "I bring to you my life. No one else has known me intimately, and that's for you. I've saved it for you." Fourth is a spirit of sacrifice. Sacrifice. Lambs existed to be sacrificed. If you have a spirit of sacrifice, you will not always be watching out for your own good. Paul said in his life toward the end, "I am poured out as a drink offering," 2 Timothy 4:6. "I've fought a good fight, the course I've finished, the faith I've kept, poured out as a drink offering." Our goal is to have the likeness of Christ at work in us. I urge that for every one of us, regardless of your age, regardless of your status, regardless of your role, regardless of your gender, to be like Christ. You've listened so well. Now I urge you to live it well. Live it well. Let me tell you, with that kind of model, you won't have to look very far for an opportunity to speak of Christ. Your life will be like a magnet. Where are you in that list? Life of dependence, the assurance of approachability, a heart of innocence, a spirit of sacrifice. The godly Robert Murray McShane was once quoted as he had written, "It's not great talent God blesses so much as great likeness to Jesus." Let's bow together, would you please? Maybe you've never trusted in the Lamb. This is such a marvelous moment for you to do that. We don't beg people or plead with people or try to manipulate you to do something you're not ready to do. We respect your right to think it through, but haven't you heard enough to learn that you have wandered far from the one who made you, and the only way back is to come through the cross? Because the Lamb was slaughtered, your opportunity for knowing God is open and available to you. Trust him now. Lord, in this fast world and this culture, we are aware, every one of us, of the great temptation of faking it. Looking one way, but living another. Talking about innocence, but not experiencing it. Guard us, our Father, and cleanse us as we come to you like little lambs, dependent on you for life and for defense and for a purpose to go on. Lord, help us all in this journey from earth to heaven to see in these truths of Christ lessons to live by. May they cause us to open our door when there's a knock and open our hearts when there's a need. May we be people who are contrite and gentle and understanding and caring and innocent. Guard us, our Father, from a phony life of duplicity and hypocrisy. Remind us that the one who paid the way for us was the perfect Lamb of God, whom they slaughtered.
1: A lamb was slaughtered so that we could be free. 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I'm Clayton Bjellin. 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
1: Just thinking that a few moments ago we played a wee piece suggesting that if you've got a phenomenal photo, it might make the Rima Media calendar for next year. We're looking for landscapes and also beautiful photos of flora and fauna. Well, with the snow that's been falling over the last few days, if you are in the South Island and you've got a couple of good snow shots, send them to us. They might make the calendar.
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6: Think the same way that Christ Jesus thought. Philippians chapter 2 and verse 5. Neuroscientists tell us that every sound, experience, conscious thought, and subconscious dream is recorded and literally engraved on our external hard drive, the cerebral cortex. Now juxtapose that with this. Let this mind be in you, which was also in Christ Jesus. Philippians chapter 2 and verse 5. Simply put, the mind of Christ is the Word of God. After all, Jesus is the Word, John chapter 1 and verse 1. When you pray or meditate or memorize scripture, you're engraving Jesus on your brain. Neurologically speaking, you're recruiting new neuro connections and rerouting old ones. Slowly but surely, your brain is being rewired and renewed. Think of it as a mind sink. Downloading the very words and thoughts of God, and over time, those downloads are upgrades that form the mind of Christ in us. Note what author Mark Batterson says about how he reads the Bible. I continue until I come to any verse that may suggest pausing. It's often something I need to think about or pray about. Sometimes it's the conviction of the Holy Spirit. I need to have a conversation with God before I continue. When I come to one of these verses, I do three things. First, I underline it or circle it in my Bible. Second, I write it out in longhand in my journal. Third, I journal thoughts, confessions, and ideas associated with it. Then, when I feel like the Holy Spirit brings closure, I go on to the next verse. These are three great ideas that will work for you too.
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Katie, Nicole, and Have Your Way, 10 to 3. I did read a verse out a few moments ago. Let me reread it in case you just missed the end of it. It's Isaiah 41, verse 9. And I read it because at this time of the morning, 10 to 3, you may be awake because life isn't great. Here's a verse that will give you hope. I have chosen you and have not rejected you. So do not fear, for I am with you. Do not be dismayed, for I am your God. I will strengthen you and help you, and I'll uphold you with my righteous right hand. A word of encouragement for you this morning, Isaiah 41, verse 9.

0: keeping you in the know. This is Rima News.
1: In this update, some Oamaru residents are spending the night away from home following a slip into a house on Glen Street during the afternoon. Fire and Emergency says houses either side have been evacuated and a geotech engineer is due on site in the morning. There are no reports of injuries. Emily Ansell reports.
2: Fire and Emergency say another slip in Dunedin this afternoon caused 8 homes to be evacuated in the Irvine Street area. They say 2 houses were potentially affected. The site has been handed to Dunedin City Council.
1: A person died once they left Palmerston North ED on Saturday, and now Health New Zealand wants to put wait time rumours to rest. Region Group Director Kath Fraser-Chappell says the ED was fully staffed that day with an average wait of 2 hours. Records show the patient arrived by ambulance around midday, was triaged and then called for assessment within 90 minutes, but they weren't in the waiting room. They also weren't there when recalled 45 minutes later. Donald Trump has renewed his Greenland takeover bid at the NATO summit in Turkey. When leaders strongly pushed back, the president threatened to withdraw all U.S. armed forces from Europe. Denmark says allies should accept Greenland's not for sale. Middle East correspondent Gordon Robeson says the irony is the U.S. already has a large military presence in the Arctic Territory. Mr. Robeson says it also can open more bases anytime it wants.
3: Trump really seems obsessed with this, and I think 6 months ago we all thought that it had gone away, but clearly it has not.
1: Millions of Cubans remain without electricity amid a six-month-long U.S. fuel blockade. Scattered protests have now broken out across Havana, with residents banging pots, honking horns and shouting, "Turn on the lights!" Cuba experienced its third nationwide outage of the year on Monday. Authorities say most of the country was back on the island's grid by late yesterday, but many remain without electricity because the island doesn't have enough fuel for generators. In sport, New South Wales led Queensland 24-12 moments ago, late in the second half of the State of Origin decider in Brisbane. New Zealand cricket fancies luring the Black Caps' destructive T20 opening batters into the 50-over game on a more regular basis. White ball specialists Finn Allen, Tim Seifert, Adam Milne and Lockie Ferguson have been handed casual playing contracts for the upcoming season. Coach Dame Nolene Toro is excited by the hard-edge 5 players returning from Australia have brought to the Silver Ferns, saying they've grown as people and players. And All Blacks assistant coach Jason Ryan says their run-and-gun approach to Saturday's Nations Championship test with Italy in Wellington may change depending on the conditions. Now to the Met Service forecast for New Zealand till midnight tonight, Thursday. Northland, showers easing in the afternoon. From Auckland to Tomaranui, along with Coromandel, Bay of Plenty and Taupo, scattered showers spreading northwest this morning and then clearing in the afternoon. Gisborne and Hawke's Bay, isolated showers for Gisborne, but rain with heavy falls across Hawke's Bay, spreading north this afternoon. From Taranaki to Wellington and for Taihape and Wairarapa, periods of rain with heavy falls in the east, easing to isolated showers from Taranaki to Horowhenua in the afternoon. Southerly gales gusting to 100 kilometres an hour in exposed places across Wellington, Kapiti and Taranaki, easing late afternoon. Marlborough and Canterbury, periods of rain, possibly heavy, snow down to 600 metres, clearing from Canterbury early this morning. Nelson and from Buller to Fiordland, partly cloudy. Otago and Southland, partly cloudy with a few coastal showers, fine spells increasing inland. And for Chatham Islands, rain, possibly heavy, easing during the afternoon. That's your news, sport and weather. I'm Joe Gilfillan.
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7: So many people tell me that friendship, deep friendship, is a girl thing. Not a guy thing. Well, women want it. They love it. They're good at it. Men don't want it. They're bad at it. We're just not into it.
8: And here's what I hear from wives is they'll say, I have friends, but my husband has no friends.
9: Yeah.
8: And I hear that a lot. And they're frustrated because they say, my husband says, I'm his friend, and that's all he needs. And that's frustrating to the women, too, because they know their husband needs a friend.
7: Welcome to Family Life Today, where we want to help you pursue the relationships that matter most. I'm Dave Wilson.
8: And I'm Ann Wilson. 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
7: Well, we've got Jenny Allen in the studio. She wrote a book about friendship and relationships called Find Your People. But Jenny, welcome back.
9: Thanks. Great to be here.
7: So
9: guys,
7: I heard you already pipe in. You jumped right in there to say.
9: Yes,
7: awesome.
9: I knew I wasn't supposed to talk yet. I was just so agreeing with
7: that's
9: you.
7: Right.
9: I keep hearing that. Yes.
8: Because women are saying that to you.
9: Yes. Because I hear that a lot.
7: You hear what? What do you hear?
9: That women are pursuing this and eager to do it, and their husbands are slower to do it.
7: Do you think that's true? I mean, I'm the only guy in the room that knows whether it's true or not, but I want to ask the two women, do you think that's true? Like, you're married to men. Do your husbands pursue it? Do other men pursue it?
8: I feel like you have so many friends and you're super extroverted. And watching my brothers and my dad, who are both coaches, they were all each other's best friends. But my dad had a lot of friends. He's a lot like you. I don't know if my brothers do, though.
7: What do you think, Jenny?
9: I think there's lots of personalities. I mean, yeah. I think it's pretty complicated. I think for a lot of men, they have bought the lie that we talked about in the last show about the individualistic, you know, hero complex.
8: I can do it myself.
9: There's a sense, and I think it's sometimes harder for men to be as transparent and vulnerable. And so I do think probably men, their view of friendship and relationships looks a little bit different. For my husband, he loves to do things with men, right? Like he took one of his friends to a Mavs game in Dallas recently, and they didn't talk a lot. And he came home and said, that was like, I had so much fun with Kirk. And then Kirk told his wife, I don't think Zach likes me very much. Like, we didn't talk very much, but Kirk, to Zach, it was like sitting there watching a game with someone and not having to talk made Kirk his best friend, right? Like, that was how Zach felt.
7: I am the same way.
8: Okay, so this is the joke.
7: I mean, it's just nuances.
8: The joke among women, and I say this even at the Weekend to Remember marriage conferences, Dave will go golfing for hours, and I'll say, oh man, you went with John. What's going on with his life? How's Betsy? And you'll be like, I don't know. We had a blast. We didn't talk about that stuff.
7: You got a new driver.
8: But I don't know if men need to upfront.
7: Well, here's why I brought it up. Because, you know, there's husbands listening, dads. There's obviously moms and wives. And I've always joked, you know, I have a motorcycle and I love going on a ride with a guy because you don't talk. You stop at a stoplight and you say, hey, man, what's up? Man, I'm good. Boom, you take off and you come home and go, man, that was awesome.
8: But
7: here's
8: yeah.
7: what's going on. I think we are so insecure. We cover it up. Deep down, we want a guy. We want a guy. Mm-hmm. But we're afraid to go to dark places to say, here's what I'm struggling with. Here's what I've been thinking about. And so we sort of cover it up and act like, yeah, men don't really need guys. That's a women thing. It is a guy thing as much. I mean, obviously, I'm not a woman. I don't know how it works for you. But I know that we long for it. We're scared of it.
9: Yeah.
7: I'm not talking for every guy, I think it is scary.
9: You know, one thing we talked about in the last show, too, is women feel that way, too. I think we've got some universal problems. Now, one thing I have seen in my sons and in my husband, because they're the ones I'm closest to, is they tend to move towards shame in a different way than women do.
7: Oh, and so, let's talk. What do you mean by that?
9: So when they feel ashamed, they close up, right? Mm. When women feel ashamed, they have a feeling and they notice it and they want to talk about it. Now, I am saying things really drastically. The reality is I actually bond very well with women when I'm running beside them, like when we're doing things beside each
8: Me
9: other.
8: Too.
9: So, you know, what we're saying is this is partly the way we have been raised and our differences in our gender, but it's also partly our personality and that there's always going to be, you know, there's not 100%, you know, accuracy to all of this. But in general, what I've seen is that women like to talk more about what's really going on
8: and what they feel.
9: And then it's a little more awkward to get there. But I think that's changing. And what I'm seeing in the generation coming is actually, they're actually pretty good at authenticity. they'll do that part pretty quickly. They're not prone to a whole chapter in the book, which is accountability. Mm. And so I think that's part of the magic of the local church and the magic of a small group, is that's a forum where you actually have some structure to talk about deeper things, right? One thing I talk about in the book is I think it's important for especially spouses to read this together, partly because I'm suggesting a way of life. It's not just...
8: That's a great idea.
9: It's not just a way to think. I'm suggesting a whole way of living, that it would be a communal way of living. I'm not suggesting you add something to your plate. I'm suggesting that already on your plate are relationships that you have not cultivated. And how do you do that as you are going? That's the thing we've missed and the muscle we've really lost. So if you're going to do that, it is so hard. And one thing I've heard over and over again is if one spouse is doing that and the other one isn't. And, you know, that one, the one that isn't or is introverted or more confused by it can get really resentful and feel like that person is just running out in front of them, the other. And, you know, sometimes it's hard because this is actually something people really fight over a lot.
8: Oh, absolutely.
9: You know, because someone might be like, I want to go out every week at night with my friends.
10: Oh, that's me.
9: Yeah.
8: Totally.
9: And then the other person's feeling like, you know what? I have to do this, this, and this when you go. Like, that feels like a lot. And I don't really want to go out. So that's where I think you have to get creative and really put it on paper and say, this is what fills my tank. This is what I need to live this part of life that God has called me to. And so if you just shut someone down because they are pursuing friendships in your marriage, and some of you are going to send this to your spouse and you're going to be like, you need to listen to this episode. If you're shutting that person down because they're pursuing relationships in their life and you don't want to, that's not biblical. Like, we've got to have this in our life. And we're in a culture where we're not going to get water down at the river every single day and washing our clothes together. So we do have to be intentional about how we find it and how we get it. And those conversations just need to be had, like everything in marriage, like finances, like sex, like everything else. You have to lay it out and go, okay, how are we going to each bring our expectations to this?
10: So what's that look like? You used the term communal. You talked last time about village. What's your vision? What do you think it looks like? What do you think God's vision is for a marriage and a family communally?
9: I think it can look a million different ways. Yeah. I heard a story last night about a couple that is older now, but when they first got married, the wife decided that she didn't want to work because she wanted to volunteer and that was important to her. And so the husband didn't make much money, but they were like, you know what? Yes, we're going to do this. Now, she ended up taking on basically a full-time job where she cared for a woman in their church that needed constant care every single day when they're first married. That was a choice they made of generous living, of just saying, you know what? We're going to be generous with what time we think we can be and with what convictions we can be. For me, it looks like, you know, early on in when our kids were young, having lots of people over. We would have meals at our house and we would invite five couples and their kids over and our kids would help host. And, you know, that was one way we did it. The thing is, it's endless. You know, one thing that I've wanted to do forever is to have one Sunday a month where we just make so much food that anyone can bring anyone they want. Mm-hmm. And, you know, it's simple, like chili or soup. And we just, you know, my name for it was going to be Soup Kitchen Sunday. And like, you literally can bring anybody you want. I'm just going to make a bunch of cornbread and soup. And you can be creative with this, but it just means putting people in your life, noticing people in your life, and doing life not in an isolated way. If you are married to an introvert and you're listening, you're like, yes, yes, but he will never do this or she will never do this. I would just say every introvert is actually better at this than they think. Introverts are actually very intentional and deep. They don't want to be at a party, but they are great over a meal with another couple.
8: One-on-one.
9: Right, or one-on-one. And so find what works for you. It doesn't have to be a big party. It could be, you know, for us, one season in our life, we just basically said, we're going to get a sitter every night on this night. And once a month, we'll go by ourselves. And every other time, we're going to bring a couple with us and meet a couple for dinner. But we had that sitter. And then we had a list. We made a list of all the names of people we would like to spend time with over the next few months. And we would just text people from that list and say, hey, but it didn't take a lot of thought because we already had the sitter and we already had a plan. So my thing is just make a plan. And you can do that as a couple together. You can sit down, lay out, this is how we want to live. These are the priorities we want to have, but it can look endless ways.
8: I just think we don't have those conversations very often because the demands of life and kids and jobs and stress. But if I sat down with you, Dave, if you as a listener sit down with your husband, just say, let's just talk about friendship. What would you like that area of your life to look like? That's not something people do very often.
10: Yeah, and I think, you know, we've talked about it. I think a lot of couples, and maybe it's the man or the woman, are afraid of the intimacy that comes when you invite people into your life. I mean, I can't tell you how many times in 30 years as a pastor, a couple would come up and they actually want to meet with me for marriage counseling. And I'd always joke and go, you don't want to meet with me. I'm the guy that says, stop doing that and grow up. You know, you want to meet with somebody.
9: Yeah. Listening cries.
10: Yeah, yeah. But as I even talked to them there at the front of the church, or if they did come into my office, often this happened. So who else in your life knows about this struggle?
9: Mm-hmm.
10: They look at each other. Well, no, we're not going to share that with anybody. You have nobody in your life? I'm your person that you don't even
9: know?
10: That's
9: not okay.
10: And that's so many couples.
9: Yeah.
10: And I'm like, why not? And I think it's work. It's energy. They've been hurt. You said that.
9: They
10: I've been
9: away.
10: Hurt. We all pull away. And yet I think your whole book is about you got to find your people. It's going to be hard work, but you got to do it or you're going to die.
9: Well, one of the gifts of village life that I researched and saw constantly was nobody could hide from each other, right? Like everybody
11: yes.
9: was stuck together. You
11: yeah.
9: see generations of people, they never moved.
11: The
9: right?
11: windows are open. You can hear them fighting.
9: Yes. And it's in my interviews, it was so fun because I mean, the stories people would tell about their childhoods, growing up in India, growing up in the slums of Nairobi and Africa and all the places that they grew up that I interviewed people. And, you know, one was in Mexico and just precious. And one of the things that was consistent across all those countries was, and this was in our lifetime, right? This was decades or generations ago. This was in our lifetime. Everyone had abuelas that knew their name, that knew their family, you know, and I know abuela is a grandmother, but if you've ever seen In the Heights, the idea in much of Latin culture is that there's an abuela that is kind of mothering that whole street, right? Like they're everybody's abuela. And I kept hearing stories like that. You know, we were in the slums of Nairobi and this is Jay from Kenya. My grandmother, we didn't have anything. We lived in the slums, but she would put on a pot of whatever we could afford. And if kids came in, she fed them and they called her grandmother. Like this was how the culture has been. And so I think what we've done is we've lost all that for the sake of convenience. Because of wealth, we've been allowed convenience. And therefore, we have

0: context for this, right? Because we actually can admit that need because of Romans 8:1. There is therefore now no condemnation for those who are in Christ Jesus. I say that line is the most important line you learn in community, because if it's a safe place, if you say your sin, if you say what you're struggling with, there it has to be met with no condemnation, or everybody's going to recoil. Everybody's being brave and saying, I'm going to say this thing. But then when you feel like nobody else feels that way, you recoil. And so we've got to be people that are aware of our own sin and not afraid of others' sin. And it does, it changes everything. Mm.
1: So what do you do? And you've mentioned it, when you're hurt. You've gone there, you've tried with a group of people, or maybe even in your marriage, or maybe another couple. And I think we've all felt it. I know I've felt it. You said you felt it. You wrote about it. I read several stories in there where you were hurt. And usually we pull back because community didn't work. You know, it was hard.
2: Didn't you have a friend that told you that you don't ever need anything?
0: Yes. A lot of the stories I tell in the book are failures on my part. And I haven't been good at this. And I hope that gives people confidence that you can grow in this, that that you don't have to stay where you are today.
2: What do you think they meant by that, though, when they said you don't need anything?
0: You know, I think it's that I was a pastor's wife, and I was so hurt by people that would use those things against me, that would not keep those secrets, or they would, in the right moment, gossip about it for the right purpose. And I just felt so wounded, and I had recoiled. And so I went into the next decade of my life very guarded, and it was very hard for me to be vulnerable. And I think that came from previous hurt, but I also think it just came from, it was exhausting. And my personality somewhat looks at the glass and it's always half full, and let's focus on that. And I don't want to share.
2: Just keep going.
0: And I don't want to be a burden. I don't want to suck the oxygen out of the room. I don't want to make it all about me. I don't want to complain. I want to be optimistic. And it became a good, healthy, in my mind, pattern until I got to counseling and they said, actually, you're just coping. That's not healthy. That's pretending that everything's okay when it's not. You're not grieving, you're not mourning, you're not feeling angry if you should. And I had to do work, even personally in my life with counseling, to get to a place where I could even name what I was struggling with, because there was such a guard up even against my own self, right? Like I was protecting myself from myself.
2: So you wouldn't even allow yourself to feel
0: those things. I didn't let myself feel.
1: Are you going to go there? Let's hear it.
0: Well, basically I walked through a season where it was hard and it was in every category of life. And again, there were issues in our marriage. There were issues with our kids. There were issues publicly in the ministry that I lead. It felt like I could not survive, and the pressure was everywhere. And so what my counselor said was, you had to be a Navy SEAL. Like, to get through that season where my husband was in depression, and we were open about this and checked out, and I was alone.
2: Raising
0: with a brand
2: kids.
0: New son from Rwanda, adopted, with a ministry that was skyrocketing publicly and costing me more than I ever meant for it to cost. And yet I felt called to it, and my husband and my community felt like I was called to it. So it was 3 years where I had to be a Navy SEAL. I was holding my family together. I was holding this ministry together. I was holding everything together. And that's just three of the multiple other big things I could name. I look at that season of my life. Was I wrong? Could I have crumbled? Could I have grieved or mourned? And the counselor was like, no.
2: Right.
0: Some seasons, you just have to get through it.
2: You have to just survive it.
0: And I think that was a turning point for me, where I started to go, okay, I can grieve some things now. I can start to admit that I'm not a superhero, and I'm scared, and I feel alone. You know, I can start to say those things that I didn't feel like I could say.
1: Did you do that with people?
0: I'll tell you, one of the most life-changing things that I've done that has helped me more than anything is I've been part of a little cohort of people that are practicing this way of life. I think being in a small group, this is a different group that we meet once a month on Zoom, where that is the agenda of the day, that we say the thing that is hard, has helped me say it in other places. Does that make sense?
1: Yeah.
0: And I think that's sometimes why a counselor can help you with self-awareness. And I think what that group did and what counseling did was taught me, one, why it was harmful to keep living in that way. And then two, how to do it. I had to practice, and it was awkward.
2: Give us an example of what that looked like.
0: So our first gathering was, we went to a retreat center. So many of us knew each other, but not everyone. And so it was seven of us. We spent 2 days together kind of sharing life and I highly recommend, if you want to start a small group, get away together for 2 days if you can, because something about getting away and out of normal life helps

0: you to connect in that way. And the first question was, tell your life story in 20 minutes. So I took everybody into the pressure that I felt at work. Well, that is a very, very vulnerable thing to share for a lot of reasons for me. One, everybody sees my work. Yeah. I am online. Lots of people follow me. Like, my work is very public. Also, I feared complaining about something that was so obviously good. Like, God is so good in this, And I've gotten to see people's lives changed all over the world. And I'm so blessed to get to do what I do. Well, about 5 minutes in, I am screaming at the top of my lungs. Like, I have all this pent up anger of just how hard this has been. I didn't know I had that. I knew that I wasn't enjoying work in the same way that I used to. I knew I had some issues with work I wanted to figure out. And then I'm so embarrassed. And at the end, what he has everybody do is say, so how does that make you feel to hear Jenny's story? And there were so many sweet comments, but one person said something that hurt me. And then he turns it back to me and says, how does it feel to hear what they think?
1: Who's the he?
0: A counselor. Yes.
1: Is in so there
0: Kurt
1: with
0: Thompson.
1: You guys.
0: Yes. He's in there with us. I look back at them and I say, it hurt my feelings that you said that. Now you got to understand, everything about this moment is vulnerable. And I don't know everyone in the room super well, but it was a breakthrough because when I said that, they spoke to the thing that I feared. Because basically that person said, I mean, you can imagine what they said. Some of you are thinking it. They said, God isn't trying to punish you. Like, he's giving you this good thing. You
1: know, stop whining.
0: Yeah. They didn't say it quite like that. They weren't that mean, but they said something that made me feel that way.
2: Yeah. Mm-hmm.
0: And so I was able to say, you know what? That was so hard for me to share. And that hurt me that you responded that way. And then that person goes, will you forgive me? And I am so sorry. And you're so right. And what that did was build a culture of trust. Normally, I would have walked away and just been hurt. Instead, I said it because he made me say it.
1: Yeah.
0: But we don't need a counselor to make us say these things. This is not rocket science, y'all. It is just, and that's what I hope the book does, is it just gives you little handles of ways to say things that maybe we're not accustomed to saying. It's just saying what we feel and being candid and then allowing the truth. The truth does rise up. I knew the truth. I knew God wasn't punishing me. I knew the truth. The truth wasn't the problem in my head. It was feelings that I had been stuffing for years that I needed to get out and feel loved and understood and seen.
1: How did it feel after that whole process? What did you feel like even in all the conversations that took place?
0: I have a great story. So those seven people, have in the last year become some of my very dearest friends. I was speaking at a very large conference and it was, 65,000 college students at Passion. And I think I said to one of them, like, I wish y'all could be there. They all came.
1: Oh.
0: They all sat in my section. There's a video of them going nuts when I get up there, like just standing up, screaming their lungs out. What I got by being vulnerable is I got them. Like, I got this incredibly committed group of people that they're committed to me, not because of what's right in my life. They're committed to me because of what is broken and I'm trusting God with, right? The reward is so big and the reward is so good if we do this, but it is brave and it is scary and it is messy.
1: But there's something beautiful about they know you. Mm-hmm. They know the good. They know the ugly. They know what you struggle with. I think that's the perfect picture. And they're cheering for you.
0: Yeah.
1: And that's what we need. We need to find someone that sees us for who we really are. And they're continuing to cheer for us.
0: My friend Kurt Thompson, I'll quote him again. And he's in the book a lot too. He says, the main thing we want to know is that someone's not going to leave the room. And I think that's what they did, was they stayed. They stayed in my mess. They stayed with my anger toward God even, which wasn't my prettiest moment.
1: And we don't all share that, especially in ministry.
0: Right. And where they weren't perfect, they apologized and they asked for forgiveness. And we felt safer because of that, right? I mean, I think after that, everybody said, I feel so safe now that I know I can say, hey, that hurt me, or that didn't go well. And I think that's the sadness in relationships right now, is we're all kind of bumping up against each other. And when we get hurt, we just go find somebody else and we quit. And the reality is we're supposed to need each other and stay for a long time.
1: I love your quote in the book, vulnerability is the soil for intimacy. And what waters intimacy is tears. And you've experienced
0: this. Yes. Oh, I've experienced it. It's worth it.
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0: Zach Williams and Ben Fuller, and wait for me. It is 20 to 4. 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A Very Tall Man, the podcast, get it wherever you get your podcasts, or go to rema.co.nz.
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7: Hi, I'm Amanda Salmon. We can fall into the trap of living by an unspoken set of rules which say something along the lines of, when you prove yourself to me, I will forgive you. When you are kind to me, I will extend kindness to you. When you give me the service I deserve, then I will give you the respect you deserve. But that is not the kingdom way. Whilst we were still sinners, Christ died for us. In the kingdom, we get to go first. We get to be kind first, to forgive first, to change first. We get to bless first, to serve first. We get to love first. That is how Jesus lived, and this is how we are called to live. Let's be people who are known by our love. This is the kingdom way.
8: Don't worry about the time. And most other places around the world, it's still yesterday. That means you're a world leader.
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10: Don't wanna live a life surrendered. Don't wanna ever look.

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1: I just like that it's real and that Reema appeals to people of all denominations. I just get really encouraged.
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Just a wee reminder, this is a short week. It is Thursday. Tomorrow is a holiday. It is Matariki. Tauram Wells, serve the Lord. Nicole, before that, with Bless Your Holy Name.

0: keeping you in the know. This is Rima News.
1: In this update, some Oamaru residents are spending the night away from home following a slip into a house on Glen Street during the afternoon. Fire and Emergency says houses either side have been evacuated and a geotech engineer is due on site in the morning. There are no reports of injuries. Emily Ansell reports.
2: Fire and Emergency say another slip in Dunedin this afternoon caused 8 homes to be evacuated in the Irvine Street area. They say 2 houses were potentially affected. The site has been handed to Dunedin City Council.
1: A person died once they left Palmerston North ED on Saturday, and now Health New Zealand wants to put wait time rumours to rest. Region Group Director Kath Fraser-Chappell says the ED was fully staffed that day with an average wait of 2 hours. Records show the patient arrived by ambulance around midday, was triaged and then called for assessment within 90 minutes, but they weren't in the waiting room. They also weren't there when recalled 45 minutes later. Donald Trump has renewed his Greenland takeover bid at the NATO summit in Turkey. When leaders strongly pushed back, the president threatened to withdraw all U.S. armed forces from Europe. Denmark says allies should accept Greenland's not for sale. Middle East correspondent Gordon Robeson says the irony is the U.S. already has a large military presence in the Arctic territory. Mr. Robeson says it also can open more bases anytime it wants.
3: Trump really seems obsessed with this, and I think 6 months ago we all thought that it had gone away, but clearly it has not.
1: Millions of Cubans remain without electricity amid a six-month-long U.S. fuel blockade. Scattered protests have now broken out across Havana, with residents banging pots, honking horns and shouting, "Turn on the lights!" Cuba experienced its third nationwide outage of the year on Monday. Authorities say most of the country was back on the island's grid by late yesterday, but many remain without electricity because the island doesn't have enough fuel for generators. In sport, New South Wales led Queensland 24-12 moments ago, late in the second half of the State of Origin decider in Brisbane. New Zealand cricket fancies luring the Black Caps' destructive T20 opening batters into the 50-over game on a more regular basis. White ball specialists Finn Allen, Tim Seifert, Adam Milne and Lockie Ferguson have been handed casual playing contracts for the upcoming season. Coach Dame Nolene Toro is excited by the hard-edge 5 players returning from Australia have brought to the Silver Ferns, saying they've grown as people and players. And All Blacks assistant coach Jason Ryan says their run-and-gun approach to Saturday's Nations Championship test with Italy in Wellington may change depending on the conditions. Now to the Met Service forecast for New Zealand till midnight tonight, Thursday. Northland, showers, easing in the afternoon. From Auckland to Tomaranui, along with Coromandel, Bay of Plenty and Taupo, scattered showers spreading northwest this morning and then clearing in the afternoon. Gisborne and Hawke's Bay, isolated showers for Gisborne, but rain with heavy falls across Hawke's Bay, spreading north this afternoon. From Taranaki to Wellington and for Taihape and Wairarapa, periods of rain with heavy falls in the east, easing to isolated showers from Taranaki to Horowhenua in the afternoon. Southerly gales gusting to 100 kilometres an hour in exposed places across Wellington, Kapiti and Taranaki, easing late afternoon. Marlborough and Canterbury, periods of rain, possibly heavy, snow down to 600 metres, clearing from Canterbury early this morning. Nelson and from Buller to Fiordland, partly cloudy. Otago and Southland, partly cloudy, with a few coastal showers, fine spells increasing inland. And for Chatham Islands, rain, possibly heavy, easing during the afternoon. That's your news, sport and weather. I'm Joe Gilfillan.
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0: From the Bible. "For he has rescued us from the dominion of darkness and brought us into the kingdom of the Son he loves, in whom we have redemption, the forgiveness of sins." Words to live by on Rema.
5: You have to be honest, coming to faith can absolutely, an intellectual component of that is often very important for people, but there's also a spiritual component where you have to let your guard down and you have to open yourself up to the possibility that God may be the thing you were looking for all along. And when that happens, when the head and the heart meet, that can be just the most extraordinary thing.
6: That's Justin Brierley. He's a popular writer and podcaster in the UK, and he's convinced that we're witnessing a growing wave of Christian faith replacing the secularism in the culture. The question is, are we ready for it? Welcome to Focus on the Family with Jim Daly. I'm John Fuller.
7: John, I visited with Justin on my podcast, Refocus with Jim Daly, and we had a great conversation about what he's observing in the culture. That's kind of the theme of the podcast, is culture. And also what he's observing among agnostics and atheists. There is quite a wave, I think, occurring. There's been some notable atheists now that have come to the Christian perspective, Christian faith. And like Justin, I believe we have an amazing opportunity to share the gospel right now. And that's what we talked about during our visit. I first met Justin in London when we were promoting our new documentary film, Truth Rising, produced with the Colson Center, which fits right into the discussion today. We also have a free 4-part study to help equip you to reach others for Christ in this critical moment. And I want to urge you to be part of this movement to impact the culture.
6: Justin Brierley is a Christian apologist, a very popular author, and his book that forms the basis for this discussion is called Why I'm Still a Christian, After 2 Decades of Conversations with Skeptics and Atheists, The Reason I Believe. And Justin has 2 very popular podcasts. One is The Surprising Rebirth of Belief in God, and the other is called Re-Enchanting. And let's go ahead and hear that conversation with Justin Brierley on today's episode of Focus on the Family with Jim Daly.
7: Justin, thanks for joining me today on Focus on the Family.
5: Thank you so much. Great to be with you.
7: Let's get into it. You believe that Christians need to be well-rounded. That sounds good, you know, studying and knowing the Word and knowing the world we're in. How important is it for cultural understanding?
5: It's hugely important because if we don't know what we believe and why we believe it, then when those difficult questions come, when we have those cultural conversations, you know, we're going to be left stranded. And so absolutely, I think we've got more information now at our fingertips than we've had in many years. You can go online, you can find all kinds of resources. So in a way, there's no excuse to take really seriously what was been said from the first century. Always be ready to give an answer to anyone who asks you about the reason for the hope that you have. And that's essentially what I've been trying to do through what's technically called apologetics, but just generally engaging with culture and seeing why it makes sense these days to believe in God.
7: Yeah. You know, I'm aware of a 2022 survey, and it reported that 28%, and these are probably very similar to statistics here in the U.S., but 28% of people in the U.K. think of Jesus as a mythical figure, kind of a compilation of good deeds done, and they put it under this mythical figure. About 54% of the UK folks believe he was a real person. So that's actually good, but it's significantly down from past decades. What do you think about that? We're seeing some survey work now showing that that trend may have bottomed out and that more people are turning back to a belief in Christ.
5: Yeah, and this is the really interesting aspect of what I've been calling in some of my work a surprising rebirth of belief in God in the UK, but also in the West more generally. And you're right, that skepticism around the Bible, around Jesus, has been very prevalent in the last couple of decades, especially with the rise of new atheism and some of these big atheistic characters. But I noticed as I was hosting conversations between Christians and non-Christians, a real change actually in the atmosphere in just the last few years around faith, a much more openness, exactly what you're describing there, Jim, especially among younger generations, interestingly. And I think it's because the secular humanist atheist narrative just hasn't worked out for people, frankly. It's produced a very polarized, sort of conflicted culture where people don't really have a story to believe in any longer. And I think young people especially, they're looking for a story to make sense of life. And I think that's what is happening. We're starting to see, especially with interesting influencers like Jordan Peterson and here in the UK, historians like Tom Holland, talking about faith in ways that are beginning to make sense again for young people and adults in general. So I'm quite excited to see, as you say, some statistics now coming out showing that there is a difference. In fact, some very interesting statistics here in the UK that show actually a real rise in attendance in church among young people, especially among young men.
7: You know, one of the things at this point of our discussion, I think, is important to mention. You know, Christians, I think every generation thinks this is the end times. You know, look how children are behaving. And for my journey in that way, I have wanted to develop a confidence that God has this in his hands. And it's kind of an interesting equation. That's so true. What the world should see in us is this amazing confidence about eternity. And sometimes when these destabilizing things occur in culture, in politics, whatever it might be, it's interesting that non-believers are troubled looking at us being troubled.
5: Yes, absolutely. If we call ourselves Christians, we should have that kind of confidence in the rock that is Jesus Christ, so that whatever is going on around us, we have this refuge and this hope in something that is eternal and unshifting, despite the changing tides of politics and culture. Interestingly, just to add to that, though, one of the reasons I'm seeing people taking Christianity seriously again, many secular people, I think it's because they realize, well, you know, politicians can't solve this stuff. You know, scientists can't solve this stuff. The sociologists can't solve this stuff. Maybe it's worth going back to the original story that seems to have grounded the West. And for that reason, although we don't like living in tumultuous, turbulent times, sometimes those are the kinds of times that God uses to actually draw people back to himself.
7: Well, exactly right. Let's talk about science and those things, the skeptics, you might say. But your dad, just to start that process there. Your dad was a scientist, correct?
5: That's right.
7: I mean, so how did he, as a man of faith, I'm assuming that, but how did he come to those conclusions that all the science he was studying and talking about was congruent with his faith?
5: Yeah, well, I was really fortunate to grow up in a home where faith was absolutely a part of family life, but absolutely there was an openness to the intellect, to scientific inquiry. As you say, my dad was a biochemist but by background, and so we often had conversations as I was growing up about the interaction of science and faith. And he was someone who just never saw a conflict between the two. That was increasingly being sort of put out there by the new atheists at the time where I was going into my late teens and early 20s. But actually, it was really helpful having my dad, who was grounded in science, to say, well, actually, when I look at the world, at biology, at physics, I actually see this extraordinary amount of coherence that seems to point beyond itself towards some kind of creative intelligence. So, you know, working in biochemistry, my father sort of had spent time looking at the extraordinary inner workings of the cell and the way in which DNA, you know, sort of was this extraordinary factory for producing all the parts of a person or a tree or a flower. And he said, there's just no way this came about by a completely undirected, purposeless process. He said, just looking at it scientifically tells you that that's not true. And so he was someone who kind of helped me to see that actually there's something deeper than just the physics and the chemistry and the biology going on. There's actually a kind of, well, literally what the Gospel of John calls the Word, the Logos behind it all, the thing that spoke life into existence. You have to have that. You have to have that spoken piece of information, that thing that actually makes it come alive. Mm. And that, I think, is what scientists ultimately are kind of studying. They're not studying dead matter. They're studying things that have this divine spark of life within them.
7: Yeah. In that context, this element of faith, I mean, that is it. If you could prove something absolute, faith is not required. And I don't want to use it as a cop-out to say, well, you need faith. And yet the Lord himself talks about that. There is an element there that God seems to have set the trap to say, I'm going to get you so far with knowing the universe because I designed it, I created it, it's knowable, but you're still going to come up short on the diving board. You have to take that step, that plunge into something you don't understand. And I guess, do you see a pattern with people like Richard Dawkins and the others that you've debated and talked with that you're mentioning? Does that become really the problem, that they just can't accept this idea that faith is an element that God would want to see us demonstrate in order to believe?
5: I think there's definitely something in that, Jim, because, you know, I've had hundreds of conversations with atheists

0: dog, the one to whom I will kind of be the judge of everything else. When you realize there's a judge above you and that you will never fully be able to understand or grasp, that requires a certain amount of humility. And I think that is where a number of the atheists I've engaged do struggle, because they don't want the universe to be like that. They want to be at the top of the pecking order, and having to say, no, you are God and I am not God, that's something different than intellect. That's a spiritual issue at its core.
1: Yeah, some of it's just humorous observation sometimes. I have a friend who's a Christian. He said, you know, with atheists, it's amazing. They don't believe in God, but they spend a lot of time talking about him. Yes. You must feel that way too. I mean, these are people that should shrug you off. You know, I really don't care. But they, you know, to their credit, they want to engage you. But I do notice a lot of atheists are very vigorous about talking God down.
0: Yes. As one friend put it to me, I don't believe in God, but I hate him. You know, right. There's this kind of odd sort of contradiction, isn't there? And I think, yes, that's probably true. I don't want to, you know, dismiss the honest search that many of my atheist friends go on. But at the same time, I've also seen that kind of atheism, which once you dig below the surface, it's not really an intellectual thing. It's just people just don't like the idea of God. They sort of have they just want to push it away. Yeah. Having said that, you know, it's extraordinary what can happen to give a change of heart. I mean, you've probably heard the story of Ayaan Hirsi Ali, probably the most famous female atheist in the world at one time, had completely rejected God, religion, great friends with Hitchens, Harris, Dawkins, all the new atheists. And yet, just about a year and a half ago, she has this extraordinary conversion to Christian faith. And it's an intellectual journey, certainly, at one level. She came to see the way in which really Christianity was the foundation for everything she appreciated about Western civilization. But it was also a personal journey where she kind of encountered a meaning crisis. She couldn't sustain her belief in, you know, the value of life and everything else. She couldn't see a way forward on a purely atheistic worldview. She became very depressed, nihilistic, even alcoholic. And it was only when a counselor said to her, I think you're spiritually bankrupt. Have you considered praying? And she said, well, I can't pray. The God I was raised with was a monster, because she had been raised in a fundamentalist Islamic sect and rejected it. But then this counselor said, well, what kind of a God could you believe in? And this was the turning point for her. It was definitely a spiritual turning point, because she says she started to describe the kind of God she'd be willing to believe in. And she realized she was basically describing Jesus Christ. Mm-hmm. And so she thought, well, maybe I ought to investigate this person who claimed to be God. She began praying. She started going to church. And in her own words, God turned her life upside down. So I think, you know, you have to be honest. Coming to faith an intellectual component of that is often very important for people. But there's also a spiritual component where you have to let your guard down and you have to open yourself up to the possibility that God may be the thing you were looking for all along. And when that happens, when the head and the heart meet, that can be just the most extraordinary thing.
1: Let's move into cultural observations. You know, one of the things for Western culture, this is where we're linked around the world, Western culture. But as you see a decline in moral stability, you see a rise in evil. I mean, I think that is an equation that most of us in the faith would agree with. Probably atheists may not agree with, but just describe that observation that when moral guidance, moral boundaries are loosened, what happens is you have more immoral behavior.
0: Mm. Yeah. And it was Nietzsche, you know, a well-known atheist who put it so succinctly. He said, without God, everything is permissible. Because in a sense, if we do live in a world where there is no God, there is no ultimate moral law at the foundation of reality, then in a sense, it's a free-for-all. It is just whoever is the most powerful, whoever gets their way, kind of gets to rule, gets to set the rules. And yeah, of course, that's why in a culture where we are forgetting God in so many ways, and in a sense saying, well, there are no rules to be obeyed, we just, you know, have to make it up for ourselves, inevitably that gives license for people to go off in all kinds of immoral directions. I think, though, it's almost the fact that that is happening so much in our culture now has kind of led some people to realize, well, I don't like the direction this culture is going. And I think we've kind of gone off the rails. And there's a very interesting sort of impetus back to more conservative Christian values in lots of parts of the culture today, even from non-Christians, interestingly. Now, as we lose the Christian story, the question is, can we keep those values, those things that people sort of still recognize as being fundamental and important? And I think

0: Without the Christian story, we can't, actually. And that's why people are asking now, well, maybe we need a return of Christianity. Maybe the new atheists, in being so quick to dismiss and, you know, get people to abandon faith, maybe they didn't realize actually what they were letting in its place, which is this completely amoral, immoral, divided and confused culture that we now find ourselves in. And that, for me, is so interesting, that sometimes things have to get worse before people realize they need Christianity again.
1: And of course, in that context, we as Christians are going, how much worse can it get? But again, the Lord's in control. And there is some deep end of the pool that he seems to bring culture back out of that, and to make people aware that that's too far. But let me hit you with some good, tough questions so people can be equipped to answer these. Again, you're an apologist, and this is what your world's all about. Christianity makes the claim to be the sole religion, the faith that actually connects to God. And there's lots of analogies. It's God reaching to us, not us reaching to him. But give it your best shot. When you're with somebody who says, well, I just think that's so narrow and so, you know, exclusionary, how can Christianity make that claim that they're the only religion?
0: Well, the first thing I'd want to gently point out to the person who says that is, well, you're also making an exclusive claim. Just in saying that Christianity cannot be the only true religion, you know, that's simply, yeah, too arrogant or too particular. Because actually what the person is effectively saying is, I have the correct view. I think maybe that all religions lead to God and we're all just sort of on, you know, different paths up the mountain. Well, that means that they have a specific exclusive view about religion, and they're making a truth claim. So the point is, we're all making claims about truth, about reality. The question is yours true or is mine true? And in a sense, I think you just have to accept that we're all in the same boat in that regard. But the next place I'd want to go to with someone who says this is that the reality is, you know, religions are different. They make very different claims about reality. And it can actually be rather insulting to say, well, we all basically believe the same thing, don't we? No, we don't. You know, a Muslim believes very different things about God to a Christian, very different things about Jesus between a Christian and a Jewish person, maybe. And actually, it's more respectful to acknowledge that we have our different claims and to obviously have good faith conversations about that. But don't simply sort of try to pretend that we're somehow all the same. We're not. And it's important to recognize that. And then finally, I'd want to say, it leaves us with this question in the end. Well, if there is a God, has that God revealed himself to us? Because if it's not just a case of saying, oh, well, they're all basically the same, or just kind of, you just have to pick one at random. The question is there a reason to believe that Christianity is the true revelation of God? And I obviously believe there is. And the reason is because God came in person in the Christian story to show who he was. And I rather liken it sometimes to, a key that opens a door. You know, when I walk up to the church that I attend, I have a whole, you know, I've got access to the church with a big bunch of keys, and they all look rather similar, these keys. So sometimes I sort of have to try a few in the lock before finding the one that actually opens the door. But then once I've opened the door with that key, I don't then try all the others as well, just in case one of them works. Ah. And I think it's the same with religion. You might look around and you might try and find, you know, but you don't have to try every religion out there. If you find the key that opens the door, you found the real thing. And I think for me, that's expressed in Jesus, especially in his resurrection. If Jesus was who he claimed to be, the Son of God, and if he died and rose again in vindication of that claim, then you found the key that opens the door. You don't have to go searching through every religion. And it just is a fact that God has come, made himself known in this person, Jesus. There's a whole chapter in the book where I talk about the resurrection and why I think it is actually the definitive event of history and why we can have real faith in the historical claims of the Christian faith. But that for me is at the center of kind of going through the weeds of, well, maybe it's this religion, maybe it's the other. How can we ever know? I think we can know because of Jesus.
1: I like that. I like that analogy of the ring of keys. That's really good. And I'll use that when I talk to my unsaved friends at this point. That's a good one. I think at the end here is just this idea, apologetics can often be seen as a battleground. You know, it's like playing rugby or American football. There's a goal, and I'm going to go on offense and try to score the goal and get you to see the light, so to speak. And, you know, it's this tug of war of ideas and thoughts and philosophy and religion and who's right and who's wrong. It seems like you have a great way, a winsome way of saying, well, let's just come reason together, which is what the Lord says, obviously. Mm. Speak to that need for that winsomeness and that idea that you're not here to win. You're simply here to live out the faith so people can see something different and hopefully develop that appetite then to want what you have.
0: Yeah, well, I think you've put it so well yourself there, Jim, but I come back to where I began with 1 Peter 3:15. In a sense, that is the classic apologist's verse, isn't it? Always be ready to give an answer to anyone who asks you about the reason for the hope that you have. Now, that's what you're doing at an intellectual level with apologetics. You're trying to make the case, answer questions, and show that it makes sense to believe in God, to believe in Jesus. We sometimes forget the bit at the end of the verse, though, don't we? Which is, but do this with gentleness and respect. Because, and that is so critical. Because if you're simply there to, as a sort of battering ram, trying to make someone believe with the force of your intellectual arguments, I think that often fails because people want to feel that they're actually being heard at their end, you know, that you're taking a real interest in them, that you're not just seeing them as a sort of project, if you like. And that's where the gentleness and respect comes in, because the way you say things matters just as much as what you say. And I don't believe anyone in the end gets argued into the kingdom of God, okay? It's got to be about them wanting what's on offer in the end. And for me, that's so important. And sometimes we can do a great job of arguing for God, but not of representing God in the way we say these things. In the end, no one's going to want to become a Christian if the example they have sitting in front of them, you, doesn't look like the kind of person they'd want to become. Right. So in the end, yes, we need to use intellectual arguments, but we need to represent God. We need to do it with grace and respect, just as we're commanded to in Scripture. And that's the magic formula. That's the way when we have good conversations, when we open ourselves up, when we treat people as human beings worthy of our dignity and respect, you might just find that conversation goes somewhere.
1: Yeah, it's so good. I've had, you know, secular friends who have said, yeah, I would never become a Christian because I knew this Christian and he stiffed me for $100. And now I'm saying people's behavior will always let you down. Yeah, no matter what the standard, we find a way to do worse than the standard. But don't let that dictate your search for the Lord and your search for, you know, meaning and eternal life. So, Justin, this has been terrific. I'm looking forward to reading your book, Why I'm Still a Christian. I'll be giving it away to my boys and everybody I know because this is what it's all about. And you've beautifully put together a real sensible, reasonable articulation of why the faith is so important, not just to Christians, but to everybody. Thanks for being with us.
0: Oh, thank you for the opportunity, Jim. It's been an absolute delight.
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0: Mercy Me and Make It Well. It is 20 to 5. You'll have heard of Corrie Ten Boom. And amazing, when I see photos of Corrie Ten Boom, she reminds me very much of a couple of Dutch aunties, my dad's sisters. And, wow, it's almost as if Corrie Ten Boom could be family. It's quite freaky looking at it. And listening to her speak, when she speaks with that Dutch accent, like quite amazing, really. This is what she had to say about praying. The wonderful thing about praying is that you leave a world of not being able to do something and enter God's realm where everything is possible. He specializes in the impossible. Nothing is too great for his almighty power. Nothing is too small for his love. Corrie Ten Boom. Sometimes it's just nice to sort of read things like that and take it on board. Nothing is too great for his almighty power. Nothing is too small for his love. Corrie Ten Boom.
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8: Proverbs 13 verse 10, you probably don't want to hear this because I don't want to hear it, but it's reality. Only by pride comes contention. There were two guys at a Bible college and always conflicting over doctrine and scripture. The Lord spoke to one of them, only by pride comes contention, so he backed away. Proud people are not so teachable. Do you know why? Because they know it all. They don't tend to seek advice. They struggle to admit they're wrong and find it hard to say, I'm sorry. Let's look at the power of humility. Why should we pursue this? One, it gives you wisdom. The Bible teaches wisdom is a principal thing. Do all to get it. Pray for it. Seek it. Proverbs 11:2, with the humble is wisdom. A wise man is powerful. Humility brings us wisdom. Then God will lift you up. Matthew 23:12, he who humbles himself will be exalted. Tremendous promises for the humble. Number three, God draws near. Isaiah 57, verse 15. I dwell in a high and holy place with him who has a contrite and humble spirit. Psalm 5, verse 5. The boastful shall not stand in your sight. Then God gives grace to the humble. James 4, verse 6. God gives grace to the humble. Exactly what it says. What a promise. What a promise. What is grace? The supernatural ability to be victorious in every challenge and circumstance of life. God gives grace to the humble. Grace is a supernatural ability to be victorious in every challenge and circumstance of life. So when we're humble, God helps us to win in every situation we might ever face. I know that this man of God, credible man of God, gave him a vision of Jesus that kept going for 5 days. Imagine that. All Jesus said to him was, grace, grace, grace, grace, grace. Made it clear that the Christian life from start to finish is lived by grace. Saved by grace, kept by grace, served by grace, finished by grace. Grace is the key to victory and living the Christian life as God intended, and God gives grace to the humble. So, how do you humble yourself? It's something we have to do. It's our choice. Number one, associate with the humble. That's a challenging one. Romans 12:16. Be of the same mind towards one another. Do not set your mind on high things, but associate with the humble. I wonder how many of us even think about that, even consider that as something that we should look out for. It says, do not be wise in your own opinion. We need to be careful that we don't gravitate towards the popular, the wealthy, the attractive, the successful, those with high positions. Be quick to praise others, especially your competition. For me, it's easy to speak well of a businessman, a singer, an artist, whatever, all these other things. But it's harder for me to speak well of other pastors, other preachers, and other churches. So sometimes we just got to do a bit of a check on ourselves, because pride will stop us speaking well of our competition. They're not our competition, no problem. Love is not proud, and we need to learn to humble ourselves. One way to do that, associate with the humble and be quick to praise others.
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We're playing a couple of songs about heaven at the moment. Is it Josiah Queen, Make Heaven Crowded? And that's a Phil Wickham song called Homesick for Heaven, which is an interesting thought. How can you be homesick for a place that you haven't visited yet? You sort of got to unpack it a wee bit.

0: 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Keeping you in the know. 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
1: In this update, some Oamaru residents are spending the night away from home following a slip into a house on Glen Street during the afternoon. Fire and Emergency says houses either side have been evacuated and a geotech engineer is due on site in the morning. There are no reports of injuries. Emily Ansell reports.
2: Fire and Emergency say another slip in Dunedin this afternoon caused 8 homes to be evacuated in the Irvine Street area. They say 2 houses were potentially affected. The site has been handed to Dunedin City Council.
1: A person died once they left Palmerston North ED on Saturday, and now Health New Zealand wants to put wait time rumours to rest. Region Group Director Kath Fraser-Chapel says the ED was fully staffed that day with an average wait of 2 hours. Records show the patient arrived by ambulance around midday, was triaged and then called for assessment within 90 minutes, but they weren't in the waiting room. They also weren't there when recalled 45 minutes later. Donald Trump has renewed his Greenland takeover bid at the NATO summit in Turkey. When leaders strongly pushed back, the president threatened to withdraw all U.S. armed forces from Europe. Denmark says allies should accept Greenland's not for sale. Middle East correspondent Gordon Robeson says the irony is the U.S. already has a large military presence in the Arctic territory. Mr. Robeson says it also can open more bases anytime it wants.
3: Trump really seems obsessed with this, and I think 6 months ago we all thought that it had gone away, but clearly it has not.
1: Millions of Cubans remain without electricity amid a six-month-long U.S. fuel blockade. Scattered protests have now broken out across Havana, with residents banging pots, honking horns and shouting, "Turn on the lights!" Cuba experienced its third nationwide outage of the year on Monday. Authorities say most of the country was back on the island's grid by late yesterday, but many remain without electricity because the island doesn't have enough fuel for generators. In sport, New South Wales led Queensland 24-12 moments ago, late in the second half of the State of Origin decider in Brisbane. New Zealand cricket fancies luring the Black Caps' destructive T20 opening batters into the 50-over game on a more regular basis. White ball specialists Finn Allen, Tim Seifert, Adam Milne and Lockie Ferguson have been handed casual playing contracts for the upcoming season. Coach Dame Nolene Todua is excited by the hard edge 5 players returning from Australia have brought to the Silver Ferns, saying they've grown as people and players. And All Blacks assistant coach Jason Ryan says their run-and-gun approach to Saturday's Nations Championship test with Italy in Wellington may change depending on the conditions. Now to the Met Service forecast for New Zealand till midnight tonight, Thursday. Northland, showers, easing in the afternoon. From Auckland to Tomaranui, along with Coromandel, Bay of Plenty and Taupo, scattered showers spreading northwest this morning and then clearing in the afternoon. Gisborne and Hawke's Bay, isolated showers for Gisborne, but rain with heavy falls across Hawke's Bay, spreading north this afternoon. From Taranaki to Wellington and for Taihape and Wairarapa, periods of rain with heavy falls in the east, easing to isolated showers from Taranaki to Horowhenua in the afternoon. Southerly gales gusting to 100 kilometres an hour in exposed places across Wellington, Kapiti and Taranaki, easing late afternoon. Marlborough and Canterbury, periods of rain, possibly heavy, snow down to 600 metres, clearing from Canterbury early this morning. Nelson and from Buller to Fiordland, partly cloudy. Otago and Southland, partly cloudy, with a few coastal showers, fine spells increasing inland. And for Chatham Islands, rain, possibly heavy, easing during the afternoon. That's your news, sport and weather. I'm Joe Gilfillan.
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7: 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Today's Bible teacher is Chuck Missler, connecting the Bible to your life and the world around you. In today's study, Chuck begins his teaching on the Gospel according to Luke, chapter 23.
8: Well, we're in session 23, chapter 23, that is, also, of the Gospel of Luke, the book of Luke. I have to confess that there are certain places, and this is one of them, the last few chapters and this one and the one coming, that are, in a sense, frustrating because you can never exhaust them. There are many passages, if you spend some time and study, you can at least get your arms around and feel you've got a sense of closure on them. There's no way, especially on this one, the crucifixion of Christ. There's no way you can exhaust this. There's no way you can even begin to communicate its significance. And in a sense, to anyone trying to summarize this material, it has to be an exercise in frustration, because no matter what you do, it's incomplete and inadequate. And so, as we always should anyway, we should go before the Lord. Father, we thank you for your word, and we are overwhelmed as we try to get an adequate glimpse of the extent you've gone to on our behalf to not only enter your creation and become incarnate and walk among us, but to endure the suffering and death so that we might have life. Oh, through your Holy Spirit, we ask you to help us apprehend this incredible climax to all of history that's before us, as we commit this hour and ourselves into your hands, in Jesus' name, amen. Okay, we're going to hit the heavy stuff today, the final week. As you know, we have, last time we were in the Last Seder, this time we are in Luke 23, but that also encompasses Matthew 27, Mark 15, and John 19, the crucifixion of Christ. And no matter how many times we study it, the more we probe Scripture, we just continually uncover other insights that impinge on this. It shouldn't surprise us, because if it is God's Word, it is inexhaustible. You can never probe it all. As you study the Levitical offerings, each gospel, the crucifixion is linked with a different offering, as found in Leviticus, the first five chapters. Matthew presents the crucifixion as a trespass offering. The trespass offering sets forth the death of Christ because the sins actually committed against God and man. That's what it's paying for. Mark gives us Christ as the sin offering. That's a little different than a trespass offering. The sin offering speaks of Christ dying for what we are, not only for what we have done. A little different. John takes up Christ as the burnt offering. These are, each one's a different category of expression in Leviticus. The burnt offering speaks of Christ dying to glorify God. Wow. Yeah, as Abraham told Isaac, God will provide himself a lamb. Wow. And then, of course, Luke brings him before us as the great peace offering. Christ making peace between God and man by shedding his blood on the cross. So these are all aspects of the crucifixion, but they're really from four different vantage points that are modeled, interestingly enough, back in the book of Leviticus. And the peace offering speaks of the peace made by shed blood of the Lamb of God, of course. Luke 23, the climax of the contract between the Father and the Son. They struck this deal before the foundation of the world. When did God first start thinking of you? Before the foundation of the world. You were on his heart. You were on his mind. By name. Who knew you were. And this is all for your benefit. It's all for your benefit. He was born in a manger so that he might go to the cross on our behalf. Wow. A child is born. That was in Bethlehem. A son is given. That's at Golgotha. In Luke 22, we follow Jesus and his disciples from the upper room to the Garden of Gethsemane, through his arrest, and through three Jewish trials. That's where we were last time. In Luke 23, we're going to follow the Roman connection to Pilate. He's going to try to get off the hook seven times. Seven actual gestures as an administrator, anxious to get this off his list until he finally had to yield. There were six encounters leading to the crucifixion. So we're in chapter 23, verse 1 of Luke, and the whole multitude of them arose and led him to Pilate. That must have taken some arrangement, because that was arranged overnight, because it was announced last night. Judas runs around. They apparently made their arrangements, because you didn't just show up to get to the personal representative of the ruler of the world. He served as governor of Judea from AD 26 to AD 36, after which he apparently was recalled to Rome and then passed out of official history. You don't know what really happened to him. There's a lot of legends, two or three different ones. It's interesting that the Coptics in Egypt believe that he came to faith, that he became a believer. I wouldn't be a bit surprised for a lot of different reasons, but we don't know that. We'll see. But it wouldn't shock me if we'd run into him in heaven. God is like that. So he was hated by the Orthodox Jews, of course. He once put up pagan banners in the Jewish temple, and he backed down from that finally. He sent armed spies into the temple to silence the Jewish protesters. In chapter 13, they posed as, there's a whole thing going on there. But anyway, verse 2, and they began to accuse him, saying, "We found this fellow perverting the nation and forbidding to give tribute to Caesar, saying that he himself is Christ a king." See how they're twisting these things? They're obviously saying things that are technically true, perhaps, but they're doing it in such a way as to be very misleading. There are three charges here: that he perverted the nation, that he opposed paying the tax to Caesar. They're accusing him falsely because he said just the opposite. And he claimed to be king. You see, this blasphemy charge is worded so as to sound as if Jesus was an insurrectionist, which he is obviously not. The Roman mentality, and you understand how the Romans, their report card was based on keeping the peace, Pax Roma, if you will. Pilate and the Roman forces in Judea are there to assure what they call peace. In other words, the absence of uprisings and so forth. The religious Jews are therefore putting the situation in front of Pilate in terms of the kind of concerns that Rome would have. They're not stupid. They're packaging this whole deal in a way that they expect to get the support of the Romans. When Pilate asks him, saying, "Art thou," he turns to Jesus, "art thou the king of the Jews?" And he answered him, said, "Thou sayest it." Then said Pilate to the chief priests and to the people, "I find no fault in this man." This is obviously a very abbreviated account. But then it nets it out. He says, "Are you a king?" And Jesus says, "You said it, but not, you know, of this world." Pilate said to the chief priests, to the people, "I find no fault in this man." That's a gutsy posture for him to take. He's not ducking a thing. He sees this guy as innocent. He's going to say that a number of times. Jesus was pronounced innocent three times by the personal representative of the ruler of the known world. It's a matter of record, important record we need to grab here. Pilate would make seven different moves, administrative moves, to somehow find a loophole to get this thing off his plate. And those are all recorded in John 18 and 19 in detail. Three other witnesses, by the way, proclaimed him not guilty. King Herod does the same thing. One of the malefactors on the cross said the same thing. And the Roman centurion certifies the same thing. That's all going to unravel here in this chapter. And they were the more fierce, that is, the accusers were more fierce, saying, "He stirreth up the people, teaching throughout all Jewry, beginning from Galilee to this place." When Pilate heard of Galilee, he asked whether the man were a Galilean. Pilate's groping for some way to put this on somebody else's desk. As soon as he knew that he belonged to Herod's jurisdiction, he sent him to Herod, who himself was also at Jerusalem at that time. It's the Passover. So Pilate himself isn't normally in Jerusalem. He's in Caesarea, but he's there because of the celebration. And Herod himself is down from the gate. They're all there, of course, because of the high day. And when Herod saw Jesus, he was exceeding glad, for he was desirous to see him of a long season, because he had heard many things of him, and he hoped to have seen some miracle done by him. And he questioned with him in many words, but Jesus answered him nothing. He had no words for Herod. Herod had silenced the voice of God by murdering John the Baptist. And it was not Herod that was judging Jesus. It was Jesus who was judging Herod. The chief priests and scribes stood vehemently and accused him. And Herod, with his men of war, set him at naught and mocked him and arrayed him in a gorgeous robe and sent him again to Pilate. See, they set him at naught. I think they stripped him and Herod put on a fancy, got a royal robe for him, so to speak, and sent him again back to Pilate. Pilate, this is your nightmare, not mine. And the same day, Pilate and Herod were made friends together, for before they were at enmity among themselves. That's kind of interesting. And Pilate, when he had called together the chief priests and the rulers and the people, now, this is not a random crowd. It represents the enemies of Jesus that are assembled here, and so described in all four Gospels. Said unto them, ye have brought this man unto me as one that perverteth the people, and behold, I, having examined him before you, have found no fault in this man touching those things whereof ye accuse him. Boy, that's a pretty detailed, stressed, it's not a casual comment. You brought him here as one that perverteth the people, but I, and he's in the tone that he knows what he's doing, having examined him before you, have found no fault in this man touching those things whereof ye accuse him. See, again, now Pilate's pronouncing him innocent. No, nor yet Herod, for I sent you to him, and lo, nothing worthy of death is done unto him. I will therefore chastise him and release him. Luke just makes a passing comment here, but to explain, for of necessity you must release one of them at the feast. We know from the other accounts that it was a custom that had been established that they would release one prisoner as a token gesture at the feast day. And so Pilate figures, this is no problem. I'll use that excuse to let this, we'll slap him around a little bit and then let him out of here. And they cried out all at once, saying, away with this man, and release unto us Barabbas, who for a certain sedition made in the city and for murder, he was cast into prison. Barabbas is a bad apple. He's a murderer. He actually apparently was caught in a sedition and an uprising against Rome. So he's in bad shape. We need to understand Barabbas because we're in his shoes. You see, we are guilty. Jesus isn't. Barabbas was guilty. We're guilty. So we're in Barabbas' shoes. Barabbas is going to be released and declared innocent, and Jesus will be put in his shoes. That's exactly what Jesus has done with us. We've traded places. Barabbas was a robber, a murderer, and an insurrectionist, apparently, from John 18. And he may have been a leader within the Zealots who were working for the overthrow of Rome. This was a group that were pretty aggressive. Pilate, therefore, willing to release Jesus, spake again unto them. But they cried, crucify him, crucify him. He's trying to use that holiday thing to get out from under it. Don't work. These people have been bribed. They're screaming. The mob is screaming. And he said unto them the third time, why, what evil hath he done? I have found no cause of death in him. I will therefore chastise him and let it go. He says that.

Barabbas, whom they had desired. But he delivered Jesus to their will. Big mistake. Barabbas and Jesus changed places. The condemned was set free, and the innocent incurred the punishment. That summarizes Jesus, and it summarizes us. We were condemned, but we're set free, and the innocent Christ incurred our punishment. Now, the crucifixion, of course, is amply described all through the Scripture, but particularly in Matthew 27, Mark 15, and John 19. Crucifixion was invented by the Persians a century earlier, but it was widely adopted by the Romans. It was the common execution method for people that were to be publicly shamed. It's probably the cruelest form of execution imaginable. People who study it find it hard to think of anything worse. Very painful death, sometimes taking many days. And up to nine days for a person to die. We go into some of this in our briefing pack called The Agony of Love. It was reserved for the worst criminals. As part of the ceremony, the criminal would carry his crossbar through town to the crucifixion site, bearing his guilt is the concept. Verse 26, as they led him away, they laid hold upon one Simon, a Cyrenian, coming out of the country. And on him they laid the cross, that he might bear it after Jesus. There are two Simons in this picture. Simon Peter had promised to go to prison and death, yet he denied it under pressure. Simon Cyrene had come some 800 miles from Africa to celebrate the Passover. There were many pilgrims that had gone a long way to celebrate this high day. He may have been converted, by the way, in the process of carrying the cross. That's speculation, we don't know. He was the father of Alexander and Rufus, which are mentioned elsewhere in the Scripture. These are two men that Mark probably assumed we would know who they were, as Roman readers would, apparently. A Christian named Rufus was greeted by Paul in Romans 16. So there may be some connections here that we tend to overlook. But in any case, there followed him a great company of people and of women, which also bewailed and lamented him. It's interesting that as far as the gospel records are concerned, no woman was ever the enemy of Jesus. That's interesting. His teachings of redemption have done much to dignify and elevate women, of course. The news of his birth was shared by a woman. The resurrection was announced first to a woman. But Jesus, turning unto them, said, "Daughters of Jerusalem, weep not for me, but weep for yourselves and for your children." See, it is the nation that they should be concerned over, and a judgment that was fully justified. And Jesus had talked about that back in chapter 19. "And behold, the days are coming in the which they shall say, 'Blessed are the barren, and the wombs that never bear, and the paps which never gave suck.'" See, the Lord's intercession postponed God's judgment on the nation for 38 years, giving them additional opportunities to be saved. And that's what Acts 3:17 did. Peter's sermon deals with. "And then shall they begin to say to the mountains, 'Fall on us,' and to the hills, 'Cover us.' For if they do these things on a green tree, what shall be done in the dry?" See, Israel was the green tree. During the years that Jesus was on the earth was their opportunity, a time of fruitfulness, a time of blessing and opportunity. But now the nation had become like a dry tree, good only for fire, to be burned. "And there were also two other malefactors led with him to be put to death." The word malefactors is a prophetic fulfillment, by the way, because in Isaiah 53, it says he would be numbered among the transgressors, and indeed he was. The word robbers is used in Matthew. The Greek word there is lestis, which implies a brigand, one who uses violence to rob openly. That's what a brigand really means, and so that apparently is what these other characters were. "And when they were come to the place which is called Calvary, there they crucified him and the malefactors, one on the right hand and the other on the left." The place of the skull is what it's actually called. In the Latin, it's Calvaria, or a skull. Cranium in the Greek. And Golgotha in the Aramaic, the one that we generally associate with it. If you've been there and you see the outcropping, you can begin to understand how it probably looked back then. It literally did have a skull-like appearance, and it was known that way. If you look at the topography, and this is a very useful map, because the city of David near the bottom down here is at 600 meters above sea level. But the Mount Moriah, it's a ridge, which rises, when you get to the temple area, about 741 meters above sea level.

0: not the peak. That's the Saddleback. That's where the thrashing floor was, where the temple's built. But the ridge actually continues to a peak of 777 meters, a place called Golgotha. We need to understand Mount Moriah is a ridge system, and Mount Zion is to the west, and the Teropian Valley is between it and the city of David. Then there's the Kedron Valley, and then the Mount of Olives, and the Hinnom Valley to the south. The three valleys make a Hebrew shin, by the way, but we'll keep moving here. Salem, or the city of David, is also called Ophel down here. The thrashing floor of Araunah is in the Saddleback area. That's what the angel told David to buy for where the temple is built. It's at the peak that we believe Abram offered Isaac. There's a Jewish legend that he offered him where the temple is, but that's a Jewish legend. The facts would seem to indicate slight difference there. And so blow this up a little, you'll see that the peak of that is a place called Golgotha. All burnt offerings and sin offerings were to be on the north side of the camp, according to Leviticus 1 and 6. And that's where they are, the north side and outside the wall. That's where the ultimate offerings were made. And on the north side, the burnt offerings according to Leviticus 1, the sin offerings in Leviticus 6. Outside the camp, according to Leviticus 4, and without the gate, in other words, outside the camp, it's emphasized in the scripture. And so Jesus was crucified about 9 in the morning and remained on the cross till about 3 in the afternoon. And from noon to 3 p.m., there was darkness over all the land. That must have shook them up. That would have made the casual observer realize that something special was going on here. Down to verse 34. Then said Jesus, "Father, forgive them, for they know not what they do." Wow. And they parted his raiment and cast lots. All of that was predicted, by the way. We'll get a summary here in a minute. Jesus, the first sort of events, he arrives at Golgotha. He refused the offer of wine, vinegar, and myrrh we see recorded in both Matthew and Mark. Then he's nailed to the cross between the two thieves, and that's recorded in all four Gospels. The first cry from the cross is, "Father, forgive them, for they know not what they do." The garments are allocated, and they cast lots for the seamless robe. The Jews mock Jesus, as was predicted in the Psalms. We'll look at that in a minute. He is conversed with the two thieves, or they did with each other, I really should say. And then the second cry, "You will be with me in paradise." A third cry, "Woman, behold your son," and says, "Behold your mother." That's where he consigns Mary to John, not to his brother, but to the apostle John. "Woman, behold your son," and he's introducing her to John as her to be her son, and he tells John to treat her as his mother. That's very profound, and that's why John writes a letter to her, which we know as 2 John in the Bible. And darkness from noon to 3 p.m. And then the fourth cry, my God, why hast thou forsaken me?" Interesting phrase. It's the only time in eternity that Jesus didn't call him Father. My God, why hast thou forsaken me? Why does he declare it that way? Because he's in our shoes. He's in our shoes. The fifth cry, "I am thirsty." Then he drank wine, vinegar. The sixth cry, "It to tetelestai, it is finished, paid in full." And then the seventh cry, final one, "Father, into your hands I command my spirit." And then he dismisses his spirit. It's his initiative. He's in control of every detail. Temple curtain is torn from top to bottom. Roman soldiers themselves declare, "Surely he was the Son of God." And that's recorded in both Matthew and Mark. Seven cries from the cross, "Father, forgive them, for they know not what they do. Today thou shalt be with me in paradise. Woman, behold thy son, behold thy mother. My God, why hast thou forsaken me? I thirst, it is finished, tetelestai, paid in full," in other words. "And Father, into thy hands." These seven cries from the cross. I'm fascinated by Salvador Dali's modernistic painting. It startled me to discover that Salvador Dali was mathematically sophisticated because he's using a Hinton cube there. That's a four-dimensional cube unraveled in three dimensions. And his command of hyperspace has surprised me. So that's Corpus Christi. It's the only place I know of a four-dimensional cube being actually used in some practical way. Anyway, moving on. Verse 35, "And the people stood beholding, and the rulers also with them derided him, saying, he saved others, let him save himself, if he be Christ, the chosen of God." They're taunting him. Those taunts are mentioned in the Old Testament, by the way. in Psalm 22. I think it's worth our while to pause and just take a quick look at Psalm 22. My God, why hast thou forsaken me? There is that proclamation of Christ himself. Why art thou so far from helping me and from the words of my roaring? Oh, my God, I cry in the daytime, but thou hearest not. And the night season, I'm not silent, but thou art holy. O thou that inhabitest the praises of Israel. Wow. My God, the only time in eternity didn't call him Father. Our fathers trusted in thee, and they trusted, and thou didst deliver him. They cried unto thee and were delivered. They trusted, and they were not confounded. I am a worm and no man, a reproach of men and despised of the people. I'm going to come back to this worm in a minute. It's a subtle thing. I want to give you a glimpse of how much is hidden in the nooks and crannies of the text. We'll come back to that in a moment. All that see me laugh me to scorn. They shoot out the lips and they shake their head, saying, he trusted in the Lord that he'd deliver him. Let him deliver him, seeing he delighted in him. That's in Psalm 22, written 700 years before the event. But thou art he that took me out of the womb and didst make me hope when I was upon my mother's breast. I was cast upon thee from the womb. Thou art my God from my mother's belly. Be not far from me, for trouble is near, for there's none to help. Many bolds have compassed me. Strong bolds of Bashan have beset me round. And I don't think those are the cattle that Bashan is known for. I think those are demons, but we'll go on. They gaped upon me with their mouths as a ravening and roaring lion. I am poured out like water. All my bones are out of joint. My heart is like wax. It is melted in the midst of my bowels. My strength is dried up like a potsherd. My tongue cleaveth to my jaws, and thou hast brought me into the dust of death. There are articles in the American Medical Journal that analyze the cause of death from the details of this psalm. For dogs have compassed me, and the assembly of the wicked have enclosed me. They pierced my hands and my feet. What a remarkable thing to find in the Psalms when stoning was the official form of execution in Israel. Piercing hands and feet was invented by the Romans some 6 centuries later.
1: Jack Messler with 6640, back after the news at 5 tomorrow morning. It is just after 25 past 5. How long can you hold your breath for? When we were kids growing up, we used to often travel from Oamaru to Christchurch and go across that, what was then, in our little minds, the hugest bridge in the world across the Waitaki. And it was always a bit of a competition to see if you could hold your breath while the car went across the bridge. We had an old Morris Oxford, so it didn't go all that very fast, but we could do it. And then there were all those other bridges from Ashburton, you know, through to between Timaru, Ashburton and Christchurch to see whether we could hold our breath. Well, let me play something for you that is 30-odd seconds long and then another thing for 10 seconds. See if you can hold your breath for 41 seconds. Are you ready? Go.
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0: I played the Phil Wickham song a few minutes ago, Homesick for Heaven, and I mentioned Josiah Queen's Make Heaven Crowded. 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
6: Previously, we came to the conclusion that when our obedience is complete, the gift of the Holy Spirit is ours. So, if we are seeking the gift of the Holy Spirit, how should our complete obedience be expressed? We find six steps in Scripture which mark the pathway of obedience leading to the gift of the Holy Spirit. Today, we will talk about four. The first two steps are to repent and be baptized, which is stated by Peter in Acts chapter 2, verse 38. Repent, and let every one of you be baptized in the name of Jesus Christ for the remission of sins, and you shall receive the gift of the Holy Spirit. Repentance is an inward change of heart and attitude toward God that opens the way for the sinner to be reconciled with God. Then, baptism is an outward act by which the believer testifies to the inward change wrought by God's grace in his heart. The third step to the fullness of the Holy Spirit is to be hungry and thirsty. This is stated by Jesus in John chapter 7, verses 37 to 38. If anyone thirsts, let him come to me and drink. He who believes in me, as the scripture has said, out of his heart will flow rivers of living water. In the next verse, John explains that the promise of Jesus refers to the gift of the Holy Spirit. This agrees with what Jesus says in Matthew chapter 5, verse 6. Blessed are those who hunger and thirst for righteousness, for they shall be filled. One essential condition for receiving the fullness of the Holy Spirit is to be hungry and thirsty. God does not squander his blessings on those who feel no need for them. Many professing Christians who lead good, respectable lives never receive the fullness of the Holy Spirit simply because they feel no need for it. They are satisfied without this blessing, and God leaves them that way. From the human point of view, it sometimes happens that those who seem least deserving receive the gift of the Holy Spirit, and those who seem most deserving do not. This is explained by the scripture in Luke chapter 1, verse 53. He, God, has filled the hungry with good things, and the rich he has sent away empty. God responds to our sincere inner longings, but he is not impressed by a religious profession. Jesus also tells us that the fourth step is asking. He presents the fourth step to receiving the Holy Spirit when he says in Luke chapter 11, verse 13, If you then, been evil, know how to give good gifts to your children, how much more will your Heavenly Father give the Holy Spirit to those who ask Him? Here Jesus places an obligation upon God's children to ask the Heavenly Father for the gift of the Holy Spirit. We sometimes hear Christians make a remark such as this: "If God wants me to have the Holy Spirit, He'll give it to me. I don't need to ask Him for it." This attitude is not scriptural. Jesus plainly teaches that God's children should ask the Heavenly Father for the special gift of the Holy Spirit. Here's a prayer you may like to say: "Heavenly Father, with all my heart I ask you, fill me with your Holy Spirit. Immerse me so that I experience the power and guidance of your Spirit every day and walk in the works you have prepared. Amen."
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7: It's either very, very late or very early. 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

Thank you, thank you, thank you for listening to my part of the program on Rima this morning. Heading towards 10 to 6, the latest news and weather at 6 o'clock. Then the breakfast program with Andrew and Becky, The Bright Side. Again, thank you for listening. 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
1: In this update, the memorandum of understanding between the US and Iran is in tatters. Hostilities have intensified on both sides, with each accusing the other of breaching the ceasefire agreement. US forces have bombed more than 80 Iranian targets, and Iran's fired back with drones aimed at US bases across Kuwait and Bahrain. US President Donald Trump spoke last night from the NATO summit in Turkey, saying the deal is over.
2: Frankly, I don't want to waste my time with them. Now, I'll let our wonderful negotiators keep talking if they want, but I don't see it. I don't like these people, you know that?
1: Emergency Management Minister Mark Mitchell is reiterating that Kai Kohler is still in recovery mode and asking residents to use common sense and look after each other. A band of heavy rain has moved north with an orange warning in place for Wairarapa, Manawatu and Taihape. Kai Kohler and Marlborough remain under a heavy rain watch. State Highway 1 has reopened north of Kai Kohler, but the route south could stay closed for days. Mark Mitchell says these types of weather events are New Zealand's reality now.
3: They're more frequent, but the good thing is that the response is very good in the recovery, and actually the strength of your response will dictate how good your recovery is as well.
1: The news isn't all bad for mortgage holders following yesterday's OCR hike. The Reserve Bank's raised the official cash rate to 2.5%, the first increase in more than 3 years. But the recent rise in advertised interest rates has been largely driven by rising wholesale rates. Assistant Governor Karen Silk says those wholesale rates have been falling again following the recent drop in global fuel prices.
4: That reduces the pressure on banks to increase mortgage rates at this point in time, certainly across those fixed terms.
1: Wellington's Moa Point wastewater facility overflowed less than 24 hours before it catastrophically flooded. An incident report released to our newsroom under the Local Government Official Information and Meetings Act shows crews were forced to abandon work after a high flow alarm was triggered on February 3rd. It reported wastewater was flowing from an isolated channel undergoing maintenance. Less than 12 hours later, the plant flooded, causing tens of millions of dollars of damage and sending raw, untreated wastewater into the city's south coast. New water entity Tiaki Wai has not responded to requests for an interview. Auckland's rail network will close from today until Monday for upgrades and a city rail link rehearsal. The trial will simulate a standard weekday service of the entire rail network for when the CRL opens later this year. Matariki Weekend will also serve as one of the big final infrastructure upgrades. And hopes Matariki will continue to bring people together. The theme for the fifth observation of Matariki as a public holiday is Matariki Helenga Waka, meaning for everyone. Chief advisor to the government on Matariki, Rangi Matamua, says there are countless ways to mark the occasion, including attending local events or a smaller gathering with loved ones. In sport, Nathan Cleary has led New South Wales to a famous State of Origin victory, stunning hosts Queensland 30-12 in their Game 3 decider. Having faced a barrage of criticism following the heavy Game 2 loss, Cleary scored two tries in the Man of the Match performance and had a hand in several others. He says to defy expectations was special on Sky Sport.
5: I think it was the defence that won us the game, to be honest. It took a lot of pressure off our attack, and we found a way to score points off the back of forcing errors. And we really wanted to pride ourselves on that. We were disappointed with it in the first two games.
1: And the remarkable run of a tournament wildcard has continued at Wimbledon. World number 114, Arthur Ferry, has won through to the final four, thrashing French Open runner-up Flavio Cabolli in straight sets. I'm Kay Gregory, and that's news and sport.
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7: Chill forecast for a Thursday morning. Northland has showers easing this afternoon. Auckland to Tomatanui, including Coromandel, Bay of Plenty and Taupō, a period of morning rain from Waikato southwards, then scattered showers spreading everywhere this morning, clearing this afternoon. Gisborne and Hawke's Bay have scattered showers for Gisborne, but rain and heavy falls about Hawke's Bay spreading north this afternoon. Taranaki to Wellington, also Taihape and Wairarapa, periods of rain with heavy falls in the east, easing to isolated showers from Taranaki to Horowhenua this afternoon. Southerly gales gusting to 100 kilometres an hour in exposed places about Wellington, Kapiti, Taranaki, easing late afternoon. Now to Marlborough and Canterbury. Periods of rain, possibly heavy. Snow gradually lowering to 600 metres in Marlborough tonight. It's partly cloudy for Nelson and Buller to Fiordland, then for Otago and Southland. Partly cloudy with a few coastal showers. Fine spells increasing inland.
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7: Well, not so much Becky this morning. She has mysteriously decided to take a Thursday off before coming back in for Matariki tomorrow. Look, I don't run her schedule. I don't run a calendar. I think if anything, she's probably like me in that you forget there's public holidays on. Is anyone else like this? I mean, look, I love a public holiday, but at the same time, they just kind of happen. And I get people asking me often, you know, hey, what have you got planned? And I'm like, what? Because as we all know, as a married man, my wife manages the calendar. It's better that way. It's better for all concerned. It's like when you're out at a friend's place and, you know, you start making plans for something else in the future and maybe it's you and the boys talking and then at some point you all just know, wait a second, we'll just get the wives talking. I don't know why God decided to make it that way, but it just is. So with all that said, Becky's not here today and always lives in fear that the show will completely fall apart in her absence. But I think we'll be okay. I think we'll be okay. We've got a few of our long-standing traditions. One, of course, on a day like today where maybe the day has already started the wrong way, you came outside, you had a flat tire already, or you've got one of those meetings today. You know one of those meetings? You can just feel the adrenaline building up in the back of your throat. Well, you need some prayer, my friend, and this is the place to get it. So, 8168, first word, Rema. Let me know how we as a whole Rema whānau can pray for you. It's not just going to be me, I promise you. We're a praying bunch in these parts. Also, of course, going to be getting our verse of the day in just a little while. But the thing I love to start the day with is finding out what's important to you. And the way I do it is by looking at the Google search results from the last 24 hours. What's everybody been searching for? And why in particular is this very relevant for Kiwis? Red, red wine. It's up to you. That's on the way in just a moment. But first up, here's Franny Cash. This is Jesus All Along on the Bright Side. You with Andrew. It's 7 after 6.

0: Franny Cash on Remo with Jesus. All Along, you with Andrew. It's 11 after 6.
1: Trending. The news Aotearoa has been searching for.
0: Oh, I do love this. I do love this because it gives me a way of connecting with the people of New Zealand. We've all got our interests. We've all got our hobbies. But look, how well are they reflected by what people are looking for online? We're able to dive into the Google searches and find out, and that's what we're doing right now. So to start off, of course, all the league fans won't be surprised. You're simply the best. Straight up Origin 3. Oh, I'll tell you what, it was on overnight. What an amazing game it was. In fact, don't take my word for it. Listen to these guys.
2: The clock's about to go here. The Blues want another try. Pass across to Brayley. Brayley tackled. He wasn't tackled. He's got the ball away. Hanson Young scores on the siren to seal the series. The Blues have come to Suncorp and walked away with a heist for the ages.
0: Oh, gotta love a heist for the ages. Yeah, Becky won't be happy. Maybe that's why she just knew ahead of time. She booked off today because she's been a Queensland supporter for, you know, a wee while now. New South Wales travelling to Suncorp Stadium in Brisbane, which is, of course, Queensland country, managed to walk away with the win, and quite the win too. 30 points to 12, reclaiming the State of Origin Shield. I reckon it's one of State of Origin's great upsets. So now you've got something to talk about around the water cooler. Oh, wasn't it a heist for the ages? You just use that line. Wasn't it a heist for the ages the other day? Of course, the other thing you can always talk about pretty safely in these parts. Yeah, weather-related stuff. Weather-related stuff is doing very well in the Google A's. That's what they call it these days. Not just severe weather, which of course has been quite popular in the last, say, 20 hours or so, but one particular application of it if you have travel plans.
3: Come fly with me, let's fly away.
0: Yeah, Air New Zealand have put out a warning as well today to say, That's basically that's the summary for you on a Thursday morning. If you have travel plans with Air New Zealand, I would suggest you double check because there's likely to be delays and all sorts of stuff going on. Maybe if there are people who are going to be waiting to pick you up at the airport somewhere around the country, maybe getting to bring a thermos or something. You can't just be buying airport coffees all day. You'll blow your mortgage on that. Then lastly today, it's time to get a bit patriotic. I know it's not your traditional New Zealand anthem, but yes, red, red wine. Why is that in the headlines? Well, in particular, in this case, we're actually on One News. And one of the most popular stories, Kiwi's doing very well overseas. A New Zealand woman has been judged the UK Sommelier of the Year at an intense multi-day live competition held in London. You'd be Ubering to that and back, wouldn't you? Emma Denny, 33. From the North Shore of Auckland is the head of wine at London's exclusive Claridge's Hotel. The latest step in a career which began as a 13-year-old dishwasher in a Takapuna eatery. We like those kind of stories, don't we? How good is that? So, of course, you know, for those of you who are not quite as familiar with how wine works, they're basically a highly trained wine professional. So they specialize in wine service and storage and food pairings and all that sort of stuff. So look at that. And at 33 as well, I mean, that is very impressive. Well done to her. She had to compete against her peers in a live, high-level event watched by fellow professionals. I wonder if I could find the video of that. Like, what would that look like? Do you just, you know, have them crawling under barbed wire with machine guns firing overhead while they're trying to sniff a Pinot Noir or something? Well done, too, though, to her. Emma Denny, congratulations. Kiwi's doing well. We love that around here. And of course, if you're not feeling so well, we also love praying for you. That's going to be happening maybe 10 minutes or so from now. 8168 with the first word, Rima. Just text through how we can pray for you today. And up next, I've been reflecting on what makes a good friend. And the one sentence that told me I'd found one. See if you can relate to that story next on The Bright Side. You're with Andrew and Becky. In fact, you're not because Becky's not here. So you're just with me. It is 15 minutes after 6.
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13: Think the same way that Christ Jesus thought. Philippians chapter 2 and verse 5. Neuroscientists tell us that every sound, experience, conscious thought and subconscious dream is recorded and literally engraved on our external hard drive, the cerebral cortex. Now juxtapose that with this. Let this mind be in you, which was also in Christ Jesus. Philippians chapter 2 and verse 5. Simply put, the mind of Christ is the Word of God. After all, Jesus is the Word. John chapter 1 and verse 1. When you pray or meditate or memorize scripture, you're engraving Jesus on your brain.

0: before I continue. When I come to one of these verses, I do three things. First, I underline it or circle it in my Bible. Second, I write it out in longhand in my journal. Third, I journal thoughts, confessions, and ideas associated with it. Then, when I feel like the Holy Spirit brings closure, I go on to the next verse. These are three great ideas that will work for you too.
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0: can't lose.
1: Jordan Feliz on Rima with Can't Lose. It's 23 after 6. You're with Andrew. And it's funny the things that just come back to you sometimes. I was upstairs getting myself ready for the show, you know, just before 6 o'clock. And I remembered a moment that told me I'd found a good friend. One line in particular. Do you think you can sum up a friendship with just one line? Well, it's not this. For you. Ah, lovely line, of course. Those of us who are familiar with the show will be very familiar with that song, but no, it wasn't that. The reason I think this stuck out to me was that I have always been, at least in my earlier years, a bit of an advice addict. You know, when you maybe come to Christ, you start to learn a few things about how life and faith works. There's a huge temptation to have the answers for everything. This was, especially, I would say, in my 20s, I feel bad for people who knew me in my 20s because, gosh, I was unbearable. So apologies.

Apologize. If you knew me back then, I'm sure you're very lovely about it. But, you know, just you got the answer for everything, don't you? Well, time goes by and you realize that actually sometimes you don't have the answer for everything. And giving everybody the answer to everything is also not always that welcome. I was talking with a friend one time about just something that had happened in life. I can't even remember the specifics of it. If I'm being honest, I would tell you if I could remember. But what I remember in particular, his response in that moment was just to say, "Well, that sucks, man." Now, you might think that is a bit of a cop-out. But I tell you what was really cool about it for me was it was one of those things that just acknowledged that it wasn't a great situation and sometimes the answers are not obvious. But he was prepared to just be there as a mate and be like, "Wow, that sucks. That's not great." And I've carried that forward. It came back to mind for me this morning and I thought I would share it with you just in case you know somebody who might be going through something. There can be such a temptation, and again, I speak from my own experience here, to find that verse, you know, find the verse that will cause the heavens to open and the harps to play and that sort of thing. I think that mark of a really good friendship in my life was somebody just being prepared to say to me, "Wow, that really sucks, man." Now, of course, if you do need a little prayer today, I don't want to discount the impact of that because we love to pray as a part of the show as well. So in just a few moments, if you need someone to stand with you, just acknowledge that there's a challenging situation and that only God can really find the way out of it. Why don't you text through this morning, 8168 with the first word Rima, myself, and of course, the rest of our Rima whānau will be joining me in a moment. So again, don't carry it by yourself and don't just try and rely on pat answers. Let's pray together today. 8168 with the first word Rima. Let us know how we can pray for you, and that'll be happening after this from Daddy Goki. Love God, love people.

0: Danny Gokey, Onorima, love God, love people. You're with Andrew. Biddling, ding, ding. Do you ever wish you could play the piano? I have these moments at times like this. Right, time to pray. Thank you for everyone who has sent through a prayer request this morning. And in fact, one of the other places you can send a prayer request through to us is on the Rema website. We've got a place called the Prayer Wall. So if you go to the Rema website under the Faith tab, there's a place you can leave a prayer request there. And Preethi has left a request here. It says, please pray for Atika, who is trying to conceive a baby with no success. My love, I can feel you on that one. That's not a fun journey, is it? But Lord, we do pray for a miracle here. We thank you that your word is so full of stories of this miraculous intervention. And so we believe for that today. We thank you that you are the God of miracles and that at any given moment, it can be the moment that you turn everything around. And so in that, we also pray that they'd have the support of friends and family, the highs and the lows that can come with all this sort of stuff. And two, just a reminder that, you know, you're sovereign, that having a life with you really is the thing that our hearts need more than anything else. This is not to take away from the hurt of a journey like this one, but Lord, we just pray that your love for us would be the foundation that we need to fight all these kind of battles. So we pray that today in Jesus' name. And then, if it's okay, I've inspired myself with what I'd like to pray about right now. You know, I was just sharing about having good friends and what that can mean. And I'm reminded too of how the Bible talks about the importance of wisdom. You know, wisdom is the principal thing, it does say. So Lord, today, as friends, I pray for wisdom for all of us. As we look to support one another, you've made us these incredible relational beings. We journey through life together. And because of that, we want to know how to help one another. I pray you would give us the wisdom to say what we need to say and not say what does not need to be said. Lord, we pray for your wisdom today in supporting one another. Help us to be like you. Help us to just be with people in those difficult seasons, but also too, to be the kind of person that if someone's got good news, they can tell us as well, that they know that we will celebrate with them, that we will not be jealous or experience any sour grapes. But Lord, let's journey through life together, filled with the love that only you can give us. We pray that today in Jesus' name. Amen and amen and amen. It is The Bright Side on Rema. You're with Andrew. Becky's away today, but that's all right. We've still got things like, of course, Solomon's Dilemma, and today Rosalie has been given the keys into the vault. That's going to be on the way. But before we get to that, a verse for those of you who like a game of hide and go seek. That's next.
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11: In this update, the memorandum of understanding between the US and Iran is in tatters. Hostilities have intensified on both sides, with each accusing the other of breaching the ceasefire agreement. US President Donald Trump spoke last night from the NATO summit in Turkey, saying the deal's over. Emergency Management Minister Mark Mitchell is reiterating that Kai Kolda is still in recovery mode and asking residents to look after each other. A band of heavy rain has moved north, with an orange warning for Wairarapa, Manawatu and Taihape. Auckland's rail network will close from today until Monday for upgrades and a city rail link dress rehearsal. The trial will simulate a standard weekday service of the entire rail network for when the CRL opens later this year. Hopes Matariki will continue to bring people together. Chief Advisor to the Government on Matariki, Rangi Matamua, says there are countless ways to mark the occasion, including attending local events or a small gathering with loved ones. I'm Kay Gregory, and that's news.
12: Mornings feel lighter on the bright side with Andrew and Becky on Rima.

0: It is The Bright Side on Rima. You're with Andrew, and it's time for our Bible Society verse of the day. And today we are in the book of Colossians, chapter 3 and verse 3. For you died to this life, and your real life is hidden with Christ in God. Now, if I'm honest with you, some parts of that sound pretty straightforward to me, and other parts I'm like, I wonder if there's maybe a little more Bible study warranted in that. Because, of course, the first part, you died to this life. So for those of us who have ever done anything in this life that we would love to be able to put behind us, which, you know, is everyone, then that first part is amazing. You have died to this life. The stuff that was the most important to you, the things that were holding you back, those things are gone. In the same way that if you're a dead person, you know, they can't claim your debts on you anymore. But then the second part, your real life is hidden with Christ in God. What do you suppose that means? Hidden with Christ in God. I mean, it's with Christ. You could say that absolutely, but the hidden part is what's getting me this morning. So it's a great thing about these verses, right? They can prompt all sorts of future Bible study from the book of Colossians chapter 3 and verse 3. For you died to this life, and your real life is hidden with Christ in God.
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0: Ben Fuller on Remo with Wilderness. It is 16 minutes away from 7 o'clock, and it's time to head into the vaults.
1: Solomon's Dilemma.
0: This is, of course, the vault where Solomon kept all the curliest of questions, and often we'll go in there to find one to share with you. But, of course, every now and then, we have a bright sider decide that they, in fact, want to pick up that torch and go hunting within the vault. Today it goes to Rosalie. She solved our dilemma yesterday, and so from the vault, this is what she found. If you can solve this one this morning, 0508 474 362 is your number to call today. What is the only treasure that increases the more it is shared? That is your dilemma this morning. Rosalie found it in Solomon's vault. Some say the wisest man that ever lived. What is the only treasure that increases the more it is shared? If you can solve it this morning, 0508 474 362 is your number to call. What is the only treasure that increases the more it is shared? That is Solomon's Dilemma for a Thursday morning. We are 15 minutes away from 7.
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9: God is not absent from your trouble. Psalms 46 verse 10 says that God is our refuge and our strength. God is our very present help in trouble. 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That means wherever I could be, there's avenues, doors, roads, and opportunities that He's going to create for us to get us out of trouble. So no matter what it is right now, we must look hopefully. We should be perceiving with faith and recognize that it only comes when we're in relationship with God, when we are in relationship with our Father. God's not absent from your life right now, my friend. God is not absent from your trouble. He is our refuge and He is our hope. So in this season, let's begin to dive deep in that reality that He's always our present help. It's Joshua Singh, and I want to help you grow in your faith. Let's connect on joshuasingh.com.
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0: Well, this has proven harder than I thought this morning. Solomon's Dilemma, courtesy of Rosalie today. She's given us this one. What is the only treasure that increases the more it is shared? 0508 474 362. You've got 4 minutes left to solve this one.

0: It is The Bright Side on Rima. You're with Andrew. That was Mercy Me, Even If. And we are in the vaults this morning.
1: Solomon's Dilemma.
0: So these are, of course, the questions that were posed to Solomon. And he thought, oh, that's a good one. I'll have to write that one down and keep it somewhere. We've been given the keys. And in fact, this morning, Rosalie had the chance to go in and select one of Solomon's dilemmas for us. And this was it. What is the only treasure that increases the more it is shared? What is the only treasure that increases the more it is shared? I've got to be honest, I thought she was going to leave everyone stumped today. We're all a little bit quiet on the phones today, but Tanya, you've come through at the last minute, so well done to you, first and foremost. What do you reckon? Okay. What's the solution to this one today? What's the only treasure that increases the more it is shared?
2: Knowledge.
0: Knowledge. You know what? I'm actually going to take a liberty on this one today because Rosalie's given us the answer. She says it's wisdom. But I think knowledge and wisdom are pretty closely related. So I'm giving it to you. I'm giving it to you this morning. So well done, you. If you need knowledge, what's the first place you go to?
2: The Bible.
0: Yeah? Do you have a particular book that maybe is your favourite?
2: Not really.
0: I had some friends who...
2: I had to pick a favourite.
0: Yeah, I had some friends who their routine was always to make sure they, you know, they read a proverb every day because, you know, that's where all the wisdom lives, right?
2: Yeah.
0: Yeah, yeah. Well, there you go. You got it. Did that come to you immediately or did you just kind of have to ruminate on it for a moment?
2: No, it came to me immediately.
0: Oh, there you go.
2: I tried to wait till I could stop.
0: Oh, were you driving?
2: I was. I'm now at work.
0: Oh, brilliant. Oh, well, there we go. You've got your priorities right this morning. Well done.
2: Cool.
0: Nice work, Tanya. Thanks for playing along this morning.
2: Cool, thank you.
0: Right, have a great day. Bye.
2: Bye.
0: That is Solomon's Dilemma, solved for a Friday. I wasn't too sure if it was going to work out or not, but yes, Rosalie sent that one through for us. What's the only treasure that increases the more it is shared? Knowledge, wisdom, sounds good to me. You're on The Bright Side after 7 o'clock this morning. About the Kiwi experience. You know when you want to give somebody the New Zealand experience? When you've got friends or family who might be travelling from overseas, because it's Matariki weekend. This is a newly minted holiday, and I think it's still gaining some shape. You know, what are the traditions that we embark on as Kiwis? So if you're going to give somebody the Kiwi experience, how do you do it? If you're hosting them at your place and you want to give them the Kiwi experience, what are the essentials? We're going to talk about that after 7. On The Bright Side, you're with Andrew. Here's Dave Crowder.

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1: In this update, Donald Trump is threatening more attacks on Iran as he declares the ceasefire over. The US president's called talking a waste of time as the two sides accuse the other of breaching the terms of the agreement. American forces have hit dozens of Iranian targets while Iran's fired drones at US bases in response. Trump says the US attacks are in retaliation for Iranian attacks on ships in the Strait of Hormuz.
2: And so we hit them very hard last night. Very hard. Probably hit them hard again tonight. I'll give them a little warning. We're going to hit them hard tonight.
1: And the global oil benchmark price for Brent crude has jumped by nearly 6% to more than $80 a barrel, its steepest increase since the ceasefire began. The fuel crisis is intensifying transport poverty across the country. A new public health communication centre briefing finds a further $65 has been tacked onto the average household's $252 weekly transport spend since the war in the Middle East. It says even small cost rises make it harder to access healthcare, food, work and education. The deluge is far from over for Kaikoura, which remains in a state of emergency for a third day. A band of heavy rain has moved north, with an orange warning in place for Wairarapa, Manawatū and Taihape. State Highway 1 has reopened north of Kaikoura, but the route south could remain closed for days. Met Service meteorologist Michael Pawley says more than 160 millimetres of rain has already fallen in Kaikoura, with a heavy rain watch still in place until 6 p.m.
3: Along with this, we're seeing that there could be some snow inland. There's a lot of hazards associated with this rain band moving north.
1: The Secondary Teachers Union says it's disappointed by Erica Stanford's lack of trust in teachers to represent the sector. A law change last month removed all elected members from the Teaching Council's governing board, placing it under ministerial control. The PPTA has now voted to refuse any appointment offers. President Chris Abercrombie says the changes were decided last minute without public consultation and caught people completely by surprise.
4: We believe in democracy. We believe in sector representation, and we don't believe in basically political power grabs to centralise power increasingly in the minister's office.
1: Support from the retail sector for ACT's proposed three-strike regime for burglars. If elected, the party wants to send burglars to prison for a minimum 3 years without parole on their third conviction. Retail NZ Chief Executive Carolyn Young is praising the idea, saying her sector's often a target. She hopes longer inside would give offenders the support and skills needed to act differently when released. Auckland's trains won't be running for the rest of the week, making way for a City Rail Link rehearsal and network upgrades. From today through the long weekend, more work will be done towards CRL's opening and safer level crossings. In sport, Wimbledon's fairy tale continues. Hometown wildcard and world number 114 Arthur Ferry has upset ninth seed Flavio Cobolli in straight sets in the quarterfinals. He's just the second wildcard after Goran Ivanisevic in 2001 to reach the Wimbledon Final Four. Ferry is in disbelief.
5: Just seems to be, gets better and better every match. And no, I just can't believe it. It's incredible playing on centre court for the second time, second win. Just can't believe it.
1: And New South Wales coach Laurie Daly has singled out Nathan Cleary's influence in their stunning 30-12 State of Origin series deciding win over Queensland in Brisbane. The four-time premiership winning halfback scored two tries in the first half and kicked five of his six goals. I'm Kay Gregory, and that is news and sport.
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7: Short forecast for a Thursday morning. Northland has showers easing this afternoon. Auckland to Tomatanui, including Coromandel, Bay of Plenty and Taupō. A period of morning rain from Waikato southwards, then scattered showers spreading everywhere this morning, clearing this afternoon. Gisborne and Hawke's Bay have scattered showers for Gisborne, but rain and heavy falls about Hawke's Bay spreading north this afternoon. Taranaki to Wellington, also Taihape and Wairarapa. Periods of rain with heavy falls in the east, easing to isolated showers from Taranaki to Horowhenua this afternoon. Southerly gales gusting to 100 kilometres an hour in exposed places about Wellington, Kapiti, Taranaki, easing late afternoon. Now to Marlborough and Canterbury. Periods of rain, possibly heavy. Snow gradually lowering to 600 metres in Marlborough tonight. It's partly cloudy for Nelson and Buller to Fiordland, then for Otago and Southland. Partly cloudy with a few coastal showers. Fine spells increasing inland.
8: From the Bible. And God is able to bless you abundantly, so that in all things, at all times, having all that you need, you will abound in every good work. Words to live by on Rema.
7: And those words are found in 2 Corinthians 9, verse 8.
9: 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The Bright Side. 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
7: Well, you don't have Becky today. She has taken the mystifying action of locking in today as a day off so she can join us again tomorrow. Look, mum's schedules are their own thing, and sometimes you need to take a day at a weird time. So, nevertheless, she'll be back tomorrow. It is you and I throughout Thursday. And can we just agree today? There's nothing like a good sneeze, is there? Just before turning the microphones on, you know, you've got that uncomfortable moment where you know you're about to sneeze and that's the worst, but then after you've done it, then you're like, oh yeah. Just that little buzz that goes through the back, you know, behind your eyes into your nose. Woo! That's living. That's how we party in 2026. You know, for a PG audience. So what have we got for you this morning then? Well, I'm going to have to travel back in time again. Going to have to do it. Because we had a winner in one day for Hearing is Believing. Unbelievable. I mean, quite believable because I was there when it happened. So we'll go back, we'll get another sound and see if you can figure it out just after 8:30. Before all that, though, Matariki. This Friday, i.e. tomorrow, it is a fledgling holiday. And so for a fledgling holiday, what do you do? How do you celebrate it? And it got me thinking about the Kiwi experience. This has real potential to be like the quintessential Kiwi holiday, right? So what do you do for it? If you had a friend, family member, maybe someone visiting from overseas, staying with you, and you wanted to give them the Kiwi experience, like what do you do? What food do you serve? You know, what music do you play? What are the essentials? When I tell you about the Kiwi experience, what comes to mind? Let's do a bit of party planning this morning, shall we? 0508 474 362 is your number to call. Here is Sam Wesley now with Living Water. It's 8 after 7 on The Bright Side.

It is The Bright Side on Rima. You with Andrew. It's 11 minutes after 7. Getting a little patriotic this morning and a little bit festive because, of course, Matariki tomorrow. Relatively newly minted public holiday in New Zealand. And it occurs to me that it doesn't really have a lot of shape around it yet in terms of the things that we might do as a people. You know, Waitangi Day, pretty straightforward. Waitangi celebrations are the centre of the whole thing. But what does a winter New Zealand celebration even look like? I mean, we're a very summery people. Am I right? Like jandals, barefoot, you know, at the beach, barbecues, that sort of stuff. But we're in winter, baby. So what does a winter Kiwi experience look like? I'm imagining you've got, say, friends or family who are visiting. For example, my in-laws are all in Malaysia. They're going to be visiting actually a little bit later on this year. And so when it comes to the New Zealand experience, what is the essential elements? Because again, it's wintertime. Outdoor, I mean, maybe you are a hardier sort than I am, and God bless you if you are. But barbecues in the wintertime don't do it for me. Sorry, it's just, maybe that's the way I'm wired. Maybe I need to hand in my passport. I don't know. But if it's not then going to be a barbecue, what else needs to be on the menu, for example?

0: Kiwi burger, love one, please. With a
1: slice of... Yeah, I don't know if I'll introduce him to the Kiwi burger either, by the way. Beetroot on a burger, man. I don't know how that became a thing. No. I know some people love it, but no. No, I don't want my burger to look like a murder scene, okay? But what goes into the essential Kiwi experience? I want to hear from you this morning. 8168 with the first word, Rima, on the text, or why don't you give me a call? Let me know, maybe you've done this for somebody else. Did you, say, have a missions group visiting? For example, how did you give them a taste of Kiwi, as it were? 0508 474 362, or send me a text, 8168 with the first word, Rima. What are the essentials of giving somebody the Kiwi experience? You're on the bright side, it's 13 minutes after 7.
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7: 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Let's copy both kinds of Samaritans. 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I'm Matt Perry from FEBC. 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
1: We'd love to hear your suggestions for giving someone the authentic Kiwi experience, especially in the build-up to Matariki. What goes into it? The food, the music, the entertainment? 0508 474 362. Let me know this morning. I see.

It is The Bright Side on Rima. You with Andrew. That was Matthews and Broken Forever. We're 21 minutes after 7 o'clock. Can we just get this labelled the official New Zealand National Anthem? By the way, this is the old TVNZ one, in case you were wondering where I keep pulling this out from. I still maintain this is the best version of the anthem we've ever had. Andy Crummer, Delvanius Prime, oh, goodness me. Anyway, we're talking about not just the anthem, I suppose, but the essential Kiwi experience. If you're trying to give somebody the Kiwi experience, particularly over winter, what has to go into it? It occurs to me we're a very summer people. We love our jandals, we love our beaches and barbecues, that's all great, but, you know, Matariki is a winter holiday. So what makes for the winter Kiwi experience? Funny thing was, I was scratching my head for a while, and then I realized there's one obvious thing that takes place during the winter months that is so quintessentially Kiwi, I can't believe I didn't think of it sooner. Of course, it's the haka. It's the All Blacks. You've got to make them watch the All Blacks, right? Surely. I'd love to know how well rugby translates to an international audience. For people who have never watched it before, I might have to try this on my in-laws when they come visit as well, because I'm pretty sure last time they were here, it was a little bit too late in the year and they missed out. But getting my family to watch an All Blacks game, that could be a good time. Don't play a lot of rugby in Malaysia, they reckon. Hardly surprising, I suppose. You don't know what's in the grass. But still, the All Blacks as a part of the essential Kiwi experience, maybe that's got to be a part of it. And in terms of what's on the menu too, is pavlova an all-year-round kind of food? It feels very summery to me because I think I often see them at a barbecue. But, you know, maybe I'm missing something this morning. Maybe there's something else that needs to go on the menu that works really well. The old sausage roll and things like that. Or am I just blending that into your classic church shared lunch menu? Maybe the two go hand in hand today. What do you reckon? Have you had some people visiting from overseas who you wanted to give the essential Kiwi experience? Let me know this morning, 8168 with the first word, Rima. Of course, the other thing you need to make sure you've got set is what's going to be on the playlist. And so there's really only one correct answer to that. It's got to be this, doesn't it? It's got to be this, the essential Kiwi experience. What is it without the lads, huh? This is the Cactus Song. And it is what makes New Zealand great. You're on the bright side.

0: Yeah, if that's not Kiwi, then nothing is. The Lads and the Cactus Song. If you're going to give somebody the Kiwi experience, you play them the Lads, and if they don't like it, you kick them out of the house. It's The Bright Side. You're with Andrew. We're 27 minutes after 7. Yesterday, we were talking about bandwagons. With the World Cup being on, you know, New Zealand didn't do too well this time around. Crashed out at the first hurdle. So you're looking for another team to get in behind. And yesterday, I made the case for supporting Norway. And from my mouth to God's ears, and then to somebody at stuff.co.nz, because this morning at 4 o'clock, they posted an article, that's 4 o'clock in the morning, about why the Kiwis should support Norway in the World Cup. And it sounds like even maybe some of the Americans have got on board with it.
1: Oh, they played awesome. My boy came through. He's my boy.
0: He's his boy. Yeah, that's right. I love me some Norway. But why should Kiwis support Norway? What do you think of this? They've given us 5 reasons today. Number one is that both countries have giants as national sports people. So, you know, for Norway, they've got Erling Haaland. He's their star player, their striker. Doing very well at the tournament. But in New Zealand, we've got Stephen Adams, who, of course, playing in the NBA for the Houston Rockets at this point. I don't know if that's the strongest of arguments, but we'll see if they get stronger from there. What about this? Norway has fjords. New Zealand has fjords. Okay. Okay. Getting together over a common fjord ship, if that's a word. I mean, I guess it kind of is now, but, you know, fjords and fjords. Okay, rock and roll. We've got growing indigenous pride. Now, this is kind of wild, but they're talking about the Sami people who are indigenous to northern Scandinavia, spanning Norway, Sweden, Finland, and Russia, and they've inhabited the region for thousands of years. So, apparently, they're experiencing some intense cultural revitalization in Norway, and the same could be said for New Zealand, I suppose. All right, that's number 3. This one's probably much more in keeping with our national identity, rooting for the giant killers. Of course, Norway sent Brazil home. You know, in rugby, we usually are the giants, so in that respect, we generally don't support it. But any other sport we're involved in, you know, be it cricket, football, whatever it is, New Zealand tends to be the underdog. So in that respect, I think they've nailed it. Absolutely rooting for the underdogs. That's one of the main reasons I decided to do it. And then for those of us who might be a touch more mean-spirited, they've got the potential to send England home. I don't think we're quite as vindictive, perhaps, when it comes to England. In some of the matches that we play, we'd be happier to send Australia or maybe South Africa home from a tournament. Again, particularly thinking about rugby here. But, of course, Norway do have the potential to send England home in the next round of the World Cup. And is that enough for you? Or do you need some other reasons, perhaps, to find a different bandwagon? It is The Bright Side on Rima. You're with Andrew. Now, if you don't mind, I'm just going to pop back in time for a second. And when I return, I'll have a sound recorded from the Bible and we'll see if you can figure out what is going on. It's called Hearing is Believing and it's up next.
2: 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They take a step, then an unknown sound ruins the moment. 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
9: In this update, Donald Trump is threatening more attacks on Iran as he declares the ceasefire over. The US president's called talking a waste of time as the two sides accuse the other of breaching the terms of agreement. American forces have hit dozens of Iranian targets while Iran's fired drones at US bases in response. The fuel crisis is intensifying transport poverty across the country. A new public health communication centre briefing finds a further $65 has been tacked on to the average household's $250 weekly transport spend since the war in the Middle East. The deluge is far from over for Kaikoura, which remains in a state of emergency for a third day. A band of heavy rain has moved north with an orange warning for Wairarapa, Manawatu and Taihape. Support from the retail sector for ACT's proposed three-strike regime for burglars. If elected, the party wants to send burglars to prison for a minimum 3 years without parole on their third conviction. I'm Kay Gregory, and that's news.
10: 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Starting your day on the bright side with Andrew and Becky on Rema.

0: I know.
1: It is The Bright Side on Rima. That's Ryan Stevenson. This I know. It's 7:38, but I've got all the time in the world.
2: Hearing is believing.
1: Because this is where I travel back in time into the Bible, don't ask how, and record a moment from a Bible story, and then it's up to you to figure out what's going on based on sound alone. Sometimes it's easy, sometimes it's hard, sometimes I think it's going to be hard, and then it turns out to be easy. And yesterday we had this to try and solve. And it was way too easy for Janet.
3: Well, God takes Ezekiel to the valley, mm-hmm. And then commands him to pray over the valley of dry bones, and the dry bones start to come together.
1: Oh, and so as they're coming together, we're hearing this sound.
3: Well, I don't know.
4: You were the only one that was back in time, Andrew, not us.
1: I mean,
4: us, but...
1: I do, and...
4: Yes!
1: Too good, Janet.
4: On
1: too
4: the
1: good.
4: First.
1: So, will today's be a little tougher? I think it might be, but then I've been wrong about this sort of stuff before. So, I've travelled back in time again to capture another moment for you from the Bible, and this is it. That's it. That's the moment. Big moment too. Ooh, very significant. I could give you more clues, but it's the first day, so I'm not going to. 0508 474 362. Hearing is believing this morning. This is a significant moment from the Bible, and this is what it sounded like. If you want to get your guesses through today, 0508 474 362. One more time for you this morning. What is going on here? Hearing is believing. 0508 474 362. It's Justin Gambino now. This is Wake Me Up. It's 20 minutes away from 8.

0: It is The Bright Side on Remate. You're with Andrew. We are 17 minutes away from 8 o'clock.
1: Hearing is believing.
0: I've got a sound for you to figure out this morning that I have recorded by travelling back in time. And I'm going to replay it for you in a second, but actually Tim's given me a great suggestion today that I'm going to tell you about now because unfortunately I don't know if I can make this one work, Tim. But he said, thoughts for a future hearing is believing. Can you do God saying, let there be light, and the sound is flicking a light switch? The only problem I have, Tim, is that I'm pretty sure God did not flip a light switch, so I don't know exactly what the sound would be. Like, what is the sound of God creating light out of nothing? If you can solve that one for me, I'll put it back up my sleeve and then bring it out in a few months when people have forgotten this conversation. For now, this is what we're trying to figure out today. Brand new, in fact, after Janet figured out the dry bones yesterday, which was this. So instead, today, we have got this one. Short and sweet this morning. 0508474362. It is a significant moment from the Bible. Ooh, do I want to say any more? Have a listen again. Because it seems to have stumped the people today. Nobody phoning through. 0508474362. I'll tell you that it's a New Testament event. That's two-thirds of the Bible down in one go. All right? So that's the only clue you're getting so far. Maybe more next week when we have to revisit this one. But one more time for you today. That is the sound in question. 0508-474-362. I'm looking at the phones and we're all just a wee bit quiet today, a wee bit shy. Maybe it's because we're all getting ready for, public holidays and so on. And as I say it, the phone rings. Good morning. Who am I speaking to?
2: It's Brenda.
0: Hey, Brenda. What do you reckon this morning? I'll play it again for you today. This is the sound we're trying to figure out. What say you?
3: What say you?
2: The sound of the disciple cutting the ear off one of the Roman soldiers in the Garden of Gethsemane.
0: So tell me about this moment then. This is, I think your radio's on in the background, my dear. If you could turn that down for us, that would be lovely.
2: Yep, when they come to arrest Jesus.
0: Yeah.
2: And the disciple is angry and cuts the ear off the Roman soldier.
0: Okay, and then we reckon this maybe happens?
2: Yeah.
0: You know, I thought this was going to go for a wee while. But I was incorrect, because that's exactly what it is.
2: Yay!
0: That's exactly what it is. Did that come to you immediately, or were you just kind of sitting there and then, the clouds parted and the answer dropped into your mind?
2: No, I thought of it straight away.
0: Ah! Well, maybe you and I can have a wee talk off air and you can suggest something for future then, eh?
2: Okay.
0: Good on you. Well done. Do you have any plans lined up for your long weekend?
2: No, none.
0: Yeah, these things always sneak up on me. It's not until somebody tells me it's happening and I'm like, oh, yeah, I probably should have done something.
2: Yeah.
0: Oh, good. Hey, well, look, well done this morning. Thanks for playing along.
2: Okay, thank you.
0: Have a great day. There we go. Well, look at that. One and done again. Goodness me. What a star. All right, well, that's been figured out then already, so no more sense wondering. This is the sound of Peter chopping off the ear of, I think it was one of the soldiers, maybe one of the high priest servants, somebody like that. Anyway, doesn't matter anymore. It's been solved. So that is Hearing is Believing, solved for today. You're on The Bright Side with Andrew.
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1: Kia ora tato. Welcome to A Minute in History with The Hope Project. Throughout history, men have dominated women. And the key movement that has pushed back on this has been Christianity. For despite its failings, the teachings of Jesus have been clear. The irony is that this is hard for some of us to see today. The famous 19th century preacher Charles Spurgeon told of a Hindu woman who said to a missionary friend, "Surely your Bible was written by a woman because the teachings and actions of Jesus so consistently esteemed women." All cultures have their blind spots, and what this Hindu woman saw in the Bible is ironically still one of ours. Public media lead us to believe that the Christian faith is somehow opposed to the women's rights movement, when the reality is that we were the ones who started it. Let's not forget, the equalities we enjoy today are rare within the span of history and didn't come about by mistake. Our cultural heritage has much in it that we should value. See hopeproject.co.nz for more.
2: 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On

0: It is The Bright Side on Rima. You're with Andrew. That was Brooke Franson. Psalm 42. We're 6 minutes away from 8 o'clock. Here's a big question as we approach 8 o'clock. But how many real friends do you actually have? It's not me getting at you, by the way. Apparently, the number of close friends people have has declined. In fact, 1 in 5 of us doesn't even have a close friend, according to recent stats. And 1 in 4 of us is feeling lonely. So, to bring some more light to this, a very tall man decided to have a conversation with Sheridan Voicy.
1: I love a tall man. I love a tall man.
2: Well, I ain't no small man, and you're the only one for me.
0: 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Or, of course, you can just go to the Rima website, rima.co.nz. But it's a sobering question, isn't it? In an era where we are so, quote-unquote, connected, I'm doing the air quote thing, you know, connected, because we've all got social media and we're living in each other's pockets, maybe it actually makes it harder to connect because we're always trying to present the very best-looking version of ourselves. Well, it's an episode worth checking out if you head along to rima.co.nz for this and many other fantastic conversations as well, even talking with pastors as well about whether or not they're even in the right profession. Gary goes where angels fear to tread, and that's why I love him. So do check out A Very Tall Man, the podcast. It's available at rima.co.nz or wherever you find all your favourite potties. Here's Big Daddy Weave. This is I Know. We're 5 minutes away from 8.

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1: In this update, Donald Trump is hurling insults at Iran as he declares the memorandum of understanding between the US and Iran over. The US president made the comments at the NATO summit in Turkey, threatening to hit Iran hard tonight. It follows US forces bombing dozens of Iranian targets in retaliation for Iranian attacks on shipping, and Iran then firing drones at US bases in response. Trump says his White House negotiators can continue, but he thinks it's a waste of time dealing with Iran.
2: I don't want to deal with them anymore. They're scum. You know what scum is? They're scum. They're sick people. They're led by sick people. And they're vicious, violent people.
1: The latest OCR hike won't necessarily lead to higher mortgage rates. The Reserve Bank's raised the official cash rate to 2.5%, the first increase in more than 3 years. But banks have already raised short-term mortgage rates over the past few months. Assistant Governor Karen Silk says wholesale rates are now falling, reducing pressure on banks to raise mortgage rates.
3: Where they head to from now obviously is going to depend on economic conditions, both onshore and offshore, and how they evolve from here.
1: The deluge is far from over for Kaikoura, which remains in a state of emergency for a third day. A band of heavy rain has moved north, with an orange warning in place for Manawatu and Taihape. State Highway 1 has reopened north of Kaikoura, but the route south could remain closed for days. Met Service meteorologist Michael Pawley says more than 160 millimetres of rain has already fallen in Kaikoura, with a heavy rain watch in place till 6 tonight.
4: Along with this, we're seeing that there could be some snow and land. There's a lot of hazards associated with this rain band moving north.
1: Meanwhile, Canterbury's on track to become New Zealand's flood damage capital. Earth Sciences New Zealand research shows inland and coastal damage costs in New Zealand could increase to $465 and $325 million respectively by 2075. Canterbury's losses could reach about $113 million, surpassing Auckland's $97 million. New Zealand Infrastructure Commission Director Graham Campbell says it's down to the intensity of rain events and exposure risk to infrastructure.
5: There are more private homes and infrastructure in areas that are exposed to river and coastal flooding in Canterbury than there are in Auckland.
1: Auckland train passengers will have to find alternative transport through Matariki starting today. The network's closed to allow for a City Rail Link service rehearsal today and other rail work through the long weekend. AT Rail Services Group Manager Mark Lambert says Auckland Transport and Kiwi Rail will undertake critical infrastructure upgrades.
6: Those include work on three new station bridges to replace level crossings, track renewals, and also progressing work on the new Drury stations in South Auckland.
1: A thorough security setup will be in place ahead of the Indian Prime Minister's highly anticipated arrival. Narendra Modi will touch down in Auckland tomorrow. In sport, Arthur Ferry is crediting his self-belief for the continuation of his dream run at Wimbledon. The tournament wildcard and world number 114 is into the semi-finals after a straight sets drubbing of French Open finalist Flavio Cabolli. 23-year-old Ferry, who grew up just around the corner from the All England Club, is in disbelief.
7: Semi-finalist of Wimbledon is something else. Yeah, just I've taken it match by match. I haven't looked ahead. I've just played every match as it is, and yeah, here I am.
1: And Nathan Cleary has led New South Wales to a famous State of Origin League victory, stunning hosts Queensland 30-12 in their Game 3 decider. I'm Kay Gregory. That's news and sport.
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9: Chill forecast for a Thursday morning. Northland has showers easing this afternoon. Auckland to Tomatanui, including Coromandel, Bay of Plenty and Taupō. A period of morning rain from Waikato southwards, then scattered showers spreading everywhere this morning, clearing this afternoon. Gisborne and Hawke's Bay have scattered showers for Gisborne, but rain and heavy falls about Hawke's Bay spreading north this afternoon. Taranaki to Wellington, also Taihape and Wairarapa. Periods of rain with heavy falls in the east, easing to isolated showers from Taranaki to Horowhenua this afternoon. Southerly gales gusting to 100 kilometres an hour in exposed places about Wellington, Kapiti, Taranaki easing late afternoon. Now to Marlborough and Canterbury. Periods of rain, possibly heavy. Snow gradually lowering to 600 metres in Marlborough tonight. It's partly cloudy for Nelson and Buller to Fiordland, then for Otago and Southland. Partly cloudy with a few coastal showers. Fine spells increasing inland.
10: From the Bible. If my people who are called by my name will humble themselves and pray and seek my face and turn from their wicked ways, then I will hear from heaven and I will forgive their sins and I will heal their land. 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
9: No Becky this morning, but that's okay, baby, because you know what? Tomorrow is a public holiday for most of you. And so we'll be back anyway, giving you a bit of a Matariki special show. For now, we soldier on, don't we? Feeling a little chillier this morning too. I'm definitely riding the waves right now because I hate having to drag around extra clothing all day. Is this just a boy thing? Is this just a me thing? Or do other people have this kind of challenge to deal with? Like, I don't want to have to carry around a coat and a jacket and a jumper and all this kind of stuff. I just want one thing that I can wear all day and then it's fine. And if I have to be too cold or too hot for certain periods of time, I'm quite okay with it. But maybe it's just me. I don't know. As we march through the morning, though, I'm looking forward to running a great question past our resident theologian, Jeff McPherson from Grace Theological College. And so remember too, by the way, if you've ever had questions for our theologian, just questions about God or the Bible or stuff you don't understand, you can always send them through to us on 8168 with the first word Rema. But we're going to be talking about revivals, which, interestingly enough, not a term you find in the Bible. Ain't that something? But of course, what can we make from all this? Although the word itself might not be there, I think maybe the idea is conveyed rather strongly. We'll unpack that after 8:30. Before we get to all that, though, because it's going to be a long weekend, kicking off tomorrow often means the family road trip, taking a few days out of town. What are the best driving songs? What's going to make up your playlist as you maybe get out of the main centres, or maybe you even head into the main centres because you're from a smaller town and you're going against the flow of traffic because you're clever? Either way, we're going to be talking about that in a moment. Up next, what do we talk about when we're not talking about the World Cup? Would you believe it? We've got three non-football related stories and our most Googled for this morning, in the last 4 hours at least. So that's all after this from One Common and Alive City. Hold on to you. It's The Bright Side.

0: for you.
1: It is The Bright Side on Reba. You're with Andrew. It's 11 minutes after 8 o'clock on a Thursday morning. Let's find out what stories people have been Googling in the last 4 hours.
2: Trending. The news Aotearoa has been searching for.
1: So these are the emerging stories from the last 4 hours. And yes, would you believe it? Not a football story amongst them. What on earth is going on? Well, of course, it doesn't mean we're completely free of sport. In fact, right now, people do have their eyes also fixed, just pick one word or the other. It's a conversation I'm having with my own brain this morning. They're fixated on a story of Arthur Ferry.
3: Yes, these are for Arthur Ferry.
4: Research to those 6-4, 7-6.
3: The wild card, 6-0. The British wild card in the semi-finals of Wimbledon.
1: Oh, can we just agree too? That's a fantastic accent. Arthur Ferry, wild days they are. Yes, so he previously, Arthur Ferry, had never got past the second round of a major tournament. And yet he managed to take out the French Open runner-up, which was Flavio Cabolli. Beat him 6-4, 7-6, 6-0. And of course, that moment that you just heard was, when he progressed to the semi-finals. See, the Brits love a Brit doing well at Wimbledon because, you know, it's kind of hard work. The best I've had in recent years, I think, was Andrew the Scotsman. Goodness me, that's terrible. As is, I can see him in my mind's eye. Right now, you're shouting at your radio, aren't you? Is it Andrew? I feel like it might be. Or begins with A. Oh, gosh. Now I really dug myself into a hole. Nevertheless, that story right now, very popular on the old Googles. Back in New Zealand, though, taking a look at the stories that we are most fixated on. And for some reason, on stuff.co.nz, everybody wants to hear about Christopher Luxon's new lawnmower.
5: The last time I was in the stadium, that was a couple of years ago with Shane, and I was so impressed by the 7 robotic lawnmowers out there that I went home to my wife and said to her, honey, you know what we need for our very small backyard in central Auckland is a robotic lawnmower. And after quite a bit of cajoling, about a year and a half getting it approved by the Capital Expenditure Committee, Amanda, I managed to actually get it in place.
1: So this was actually a public meeting held up in Whangarei, reflecting on an earlier visit with Shane Retzi, and that it inspired him to get a robotic lawnmower. And so the story right now that is doing particularly well in terms of clicks and reads on stuff.co.nz is literally Christopher Luxon's year-long mission to get a robotic lawnmower. Okay. Hey, look, if it's good enough for him, it's good enough for me. I am curious to know if we could make one work at our apartment. Not so much the robotic lawnmower, but the robotic vacuum. So if you've used one of those before, we'd love to know whether or not you think that's actually measured up. Then last story, we're going to go internationally here. And this one is a bit of a stretch. But on CNN right now, Donald Trump is getting a lot of credit for a bridge.

0: 2,300 years in the making. Gosh, it makes our local roadworks pale into insignificance, doesn't it? A record-setting bridge is finally in the works because of Trump, sort of. That is the entire headline. Obviously, didn't read the bit about brevity being the soul of wit on CNN. The full headline, 2,300-year-old bridge, 2,300 years in the making, a record-setting bridge is finally in the works because of Trump, sort of. That's the headline. This is, of course, in Italy, though. Around 250 BCE, the Romans laid wooden decks across floating barrels to span the Strait of Messina, a victory march across the makeshift bridge. The soldiers transported 140 Carthaginian elephants from Sicily to Rome, according to a first century historian, Pliny the Elder. Of course, since then, whether or not they've been able to build a land bridge between mainland Italy and the island has been an ongoing struggle. Well, it looks like it finally might be in the works, and it is kind of attributed to Trump because he's demanding people spend more money on their defense budgets. And so Italy are claiming that this bridge is actually important for national defense, so it should count towards their NATO expenditure. So in that respect, Donald Trump is the reason Italy are building a bridge. Sure, politics, man. It's almost like you can't trust these people. Nevertheless, fascinating story on CNN right now. Check it out. 2,500 years in the making. Finally getting their bridge. And there are people around New Zealand who are still waiting on bridges. It feels like it's been just as long to get. It is 16 minutes after 8. And in fact, this time tomorrow, you may well be on your way somewhere special for the Matariki weekend. You've got an extra day off. And so maybe piling everybody into the car. What are the songs you're going to be listening to? The best driving songs. Let's talk about that up next. It is 16 minutes after 8. You're with Andrew.
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6: When I'm in traffic and I allow a car to go in front of me, I really like it when they put their hazard lights on to say thank you or give me a little wave. Conversely, if they don't, I feel a bit miffed. Interesting how a simple thank you affects my mood. I sometimes wonder if Jesus feels a bit the same, loves it when we say thank you, and may be disappointed when we don't. There were 10 lepers that Jesus healed. Their lives were radically changed. However, only one said thank you, and he asked the question, where are the other 9? How important it is to be thankful. So simple, yet so profound. Paul says in the Message translation, thanksgiving is our dialect. I want that to be me. Thanksgiving blesses the heart of God. Why not thank him right now? Mahara ki tō tātou atua I tēnei rā. Remember God today. I'm Alison Shaw.
1: This is The Bright Side. With Andrew and Becky on Rima.

It is The Bright Side. That is Beck Nelson. You direct my path. It's 24 minutes after 8 and it's about 24 hours away from maybe getting on the roads for the public holiday tomorrow. I mean, I would hope maybe you'll leave later on this afternoon or evening because the roads are going to be wild, so be careful out there. But of course, with Matariki provides an extra day and maybe the excuse that you need to get away from home for a day or two and see another little part of the country, appreciate the wonder that it is to live in Aotearoa. It's one of the things I come back to over and over again. The chances of you living in New Zealand in 2026, for all the other places that you could live, and of course, New Zealand is not without its faults, but goodness me, you've done pretty well, haven't you? To land in New Zealand, one of the safest places in the world. We've got stable food supply. We've got no wars to worry about. No little critters in the ground that are likely to poison you or bite you, like, say, only a few kilometres off to our west coast. And so if you are driving about, do you, in fact, have that drive time playlist? You know, the music that you listen to when you're on the way for the old family road trip. I've got to be honest with you and tell you that what I've been listening to over the last little while might surprise you just a touch. We live in the age of AI, right? And one thing that I stumbled upon a little while ago that I have not been able to get enough of are some YouTube and Spotify channels that provide AI-powered covers of pop songs, but particularly in like a soul and kind of R&B style. Now, this is all very abstract, so I'm going to play a little bit of one of these for you right now. If you remember, Tears for Fears had a song called Don't You Forget About Me, you know, don't you forget about me, that sort of thing. Well, listen, tell me what you think of this.

So I have not been able to get enough of that kind of stuff. I've found all these different playlists and put them together so that whenever I'm in the car, that is what I am listening to. And I'm having a great time. But I thought I'd find out from you today what is on your drive time playlist, particularly when, you know, we have public holidays amongst us and we're going to be heading out with the family. Maybe it's heavily influenced by the younger ones in our lives. And in fact, Chloe's already been in touch with us today and given us a couple of different options. So one of them, Chloe is a big fan of Kathy Tricoli. Ah, yes, Kathy Tricoli. So that's one of the things that's going to be on her playlist. But the other one is from the Beach Boys.

It's such an iconic sound, isn't it? So what is going to be on your playlist? What are the best driving songs? I'd love to hear some recommendations for you today. Maybe we can build up a bit of a bright side playlist for a Thursday morning. 0508 474 362, or perhaps you can give me or you can send a text through 8168 first word Reema. Let me know what is going on your driving playlist today. Here's Ann Wilson now. This is Sunday Sermons, 27 minutes after 8.

It is the Bright Side on Rima. You're with Andrew. It's just gone 8:31. So I've been asking you this morning about the songs that need to go into your drive time playlist, and I actually need to issue a correction. It's not a good sign, is it? We've been going for a couple of minutes, and I already need to issue a correction because I've just discovered, Chloe, my deepest apologies, I misunderstood your message because she mentioned there were two artists. It was Kathy Tricoli and then also the Beach Boys. And I thought, oh, okay, so that's two different artists you want to listen to. Turns out I got it all wrong, and the Beach Boys and Kathy Tricoli did a song together. This was their cover of I Can Hear Music from 1996.

0: does sound like a great song to be listening to while you're driving about in a convertible. Though sadly, again, this is not the weather for convertible driving. It is The Bright Side. You're with Andrew. Up very shortly, if you've ever had questions that you need answers to when you read the Bible and you come up stumped, who amongst us has not been there? Well, we bring in our expert, Jeff McPherson from Grace Theological College. And today we're going to be talking about revivals. We had a listener question that came through that said, how many kinds of revival are there? How many kinds have there been? And will New Zealand be having one anytime soon? Goodness me, I'm glad I'm not the one who has to answer all that. But Jeff McPherson from Grace Theological College will be giving it his best attempt up next. On The Bright Side, it's 8:32.
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7: In this update, Donald Trump's hurling insults at Iran as he declares the memorandum of understanding between the US and Iran is over. The US president made the comments at the NATO summit in Turkey, threatening to hit Iran hard tonight. It follows US forces bombing dozens of Iranian targets in retaliation for Iranian attacks on shipping, and Iran then firing drones at US bases in response. The deluge is far from over for Kaikoura, which remains in a state of emergency for a third day. A band of heavy rain has moved north with an orange warning in place for Manawatu and Taihape. Auckland train passengers will have to find alternative transport through Matariki starting today. The network's closed to allow for a City Rail Link service rehearsal today and other rail work through the long weekend. And a thorough security setup will be in place ahead of the Indian Prime Minister's highly anticipated arrival. Narendra Modi will touch down in Auckland tomorrow. I'm Kay Gregory, and that's news.
8: Mornings feel lighter. On The Bright Side with Andrew and Becky. On Rima.

0: Tasha Layton on Rima with Meet Me in the Valley. It is 20 minutes away from 9, and around this time we try and answer some big questions that you have sent through. CJ got in touch and said, hey, guys, how many kinds of revival are there? How many kinds have there been? Will New Zealand be having one anytime soon? And so we thought, this sounds like a great question for Jeff McPherson from Grace Theological College. So particularly looking forward, mate, to answering, seeing how you're going to answer the when we're going to be having one in New Zealand part.
1: Yeah, wouldn't that be wonderful? Pray that that would happen. Yeah.
0: Sounded like awesome. A weather forecast or something. But yeah, let's talk about revival this morning, because, I mean, it occurs to me, strictly speaking, like many things that are in the Bible, the actual word revival is not in there.
1: Well, it kind of is. I mean, you're right that in the New Testament, it's not really a theological idea so much in the New Testament, but it kind of is a language of some of the prophets. So I'll quote you, Habakkuk 3:2. It says, O Lord, I've heard the report of you and your work, O Lord, do I fear? In the midst of the years, revive it. In the midst of years, make it known. In wrath, remember mercy. Now, that's obviously a prophetic utterance in the middle of a wider comment and prophecy. But there is that idea that I think we find in the Old Testament, where the prophets and the people are longing for some kind of reawakening, turning back. Because, constantly what's the story of the Old Testament is God's people wander away from him. They go after other idols and they turn their backs on God. And so the prophets are always like, and the priests and, those who are spiritually awake are like, God, can you reawaken your people, or can you revive your people?
0: Well, I suppose there's a verse that a lot of us are very familiar with that I know we play on Rima fairly frequently out of Chronicles. You know, if my people who are called by my name will humble themselves and pray and, seek my face and repent of their sins, I will heal their land and so on. So the idea is pretty strongly in there, even if we don't find revival specifically mentioned as a theological term.
1: Yeah, what I think where it gets a little bit more complicated is when you come into the New Testament, you don't really read about it as such. Mm-hmm. And there's two reasons why. One is that, Pentecost, that's the greatest of all revivals, isn't it? It's when God pours out his Holy Spirit. And so some would say we shouldn't be looking for revivals as such as, say, in the Old Testament, because the Holy Spirit's been given, he's been poured out on the church, and he's constantly with all of his people. Mm. The other thing is maybe, well, look, it's the early New Testament church, and then maybe it was just a time of revival happening all the time. And so it was only in later history that you might have seen sort of reawakenings, so to speak, which is another term, by the way, that, some people talk about the awakening, the Great Awakening, for example, is one revival period.
0: And there is something to be said, too, for whether or not we can put the cart before the horse in some of these discussions, because in some discussions, when we talk about revival, we're often talking about, people becoming Christians and, expressing their faith and that sort of thing. And it can lead to a focus on headcounts. And, we think about exactly that moment you talked about with, at Pentecost, one of the parts of that everybody loves is it says, and 3,000 were added to their number that day. We go, wow, we want to see 3,000. But of course, the genesis of this was not them sitting around saying, Lord, add 3,000 to us. It was them seeking God and waiting for an outpouring of the Holy Spirit. And the byproduct was 3,000 being added to their number.
1: Yeah, and so that's kind of been, I think, the definition of revival, you might say, is kind of like it's where there's this corporate, so like you've got a whole group, whether it's starts in a church and it moves to the community and a city and even a whole nation or whatever, that sees a new lease of spiritual life and conversion. So people coming to faith in the Lord Jesus Christ, and that it's accompanied by God's people, as you quoted that Chronicles passage, which is humbling themselves and praying and seeking God. And so inherently, I think, is that this is something that God does. It's like a supernatural work of the Holy Spirit of God. Just as anybody coming to faith in Jesus is a miracle, isn't it, right? So it just happens on a grander scale. And I think, down through history, we've seen times where this is happening, where there have been these kind of revival periods or awakening periods in different parts of the world. And, you might say that today, If you look at the statistics of Christianity, it's in sub-Saharan Africa, South America, parts of Asia, you know. You might say in places where it's kind of really hard to be a Christian, which, yeah, is a scary thought for some of us too, isn't it?
0: Yeah, sometimes seems a bit counterintuitive, doesn't it? But we're going to continue to talk about this one this morning because, you know, definitions aside, I think wanting a culture that has been revived or renewed or refreshed in its focus towards God is something that we all want. So is this something that we can play a role in? Can we provoke it, initiate it? Let's talk about it more after this from Tyrion. This is Testimony on Rema, 14 minutes away from 9.

0: It is The Bright Side on Rima. You're with Andrew. Becky away today, but Jeff McPherson from Grace Theological College is with me today. And we're talking about revival, Jeff. And is this just a sovereign thing that God decides the time and the place, or can we make this moment happen?
1: Yeah. Personally, I go with the former. I say this is something that really only God can do. And I think that was the kind of the view down through the history of the church. And I think even in New Zealand, we kind of saw that the way the gospel came to New Zealand and the way there was this spontaneous spread of the gospel throughout New Zealand. Mm. I know some people would say that in the 1850s, up to 90% of Kiwis were believers or, you know, professed faith in Jesus. But there was a kind of a change that occurred in the early 1800s, and that's associated with a guy called Charles Finney, who kind of said, maybe we can create the conditions for revival. Mm. You know, we can generate something that would actually, or, you know, if we preach in a certain way and we do certain things, then, you know, we can get people to come under conviction of sin and to make a decision for Jesus. And so I think that's been a little bit confusing, because for the past maybe, well, 200 years, only 200 years, that's been a bit of a way that some people think about revival, as opposed to it's a work of God alone.
0: Well, look, I mean, I could probably say quite safely I might not be a Christian today if it wasn't for Billy Graham, because my dad became a Christian at a Billy Graham crusade back in the 1950s. And so we can kind of see how it sits a bit uncomfortably, where you look at these big events and we go like, well, there you have it. I know plenty of people these days who are Christians in their family, have continued in their faith because of a Billy Graham style event. But then perhaps when we're thinking of revivals, we also maybe get a little too connected to event-based evangelism, for want of a better term.
1: Yeah, really pleased you raised Billy Graham, because likewise, I know a number of people who came to faith during the Billy Graham Crusades here in New Zealand, I think 1950s it was. Mm. And so, yeah, God uses, I mean, and so the message is we should be faithful. You know, we should be out there sharing our faith, preaching the gospel, trying to create as many opportunities as possible for people to hear about Jesus and put their trust in Jesus. I think we just can't go that extra step, which is to say, if you do these certain things, then that makes you into a Christian kind of thing.
0: Yeah.
1: And which has always been the danger of sort of the revivalism. You know, you think you can generate a revival, like generate spiritual heat. Mm. But I think, yeah, definitely we can create more opportunities, and we should be.
0: Mm, absolutely. So I hope you've all enjoyed this conversation today, and maybe you've actually been listening along and thinking, well, I want to learn a little bit more about this, or maybe some other things related to your faith. Jeff, you've got the opportunity right now for people to study with titans of the faith like yourself.
1: Well, I wouldn't put it like that, but
0: that's right. I will. Titans of the faith, Jeff.
1: We do our best, brother. Enrollments, I think that's what you mean, right? Enrollments are now open. So people go to our website, which is gdc.ac.nz. You'll see information about classes and courses and how you can enroll. And so you get in touch with us and we'll get back in touch with you. And so, yeah,
0: take a
1: whole range of subjects available this coming semester.
0: What have some of the bigger questions been that you've had with, say, new applicants lately that they're looking to get answers for, and maybe a course at Grace would be a place to start?
1: Yeah, I think there's really two really encouraging things I'm seeing. I'm seeing like people who have come to faith really wanting to go deeper so that they can serve the church, like they can share the gospel. I just had a conversation this past week with someone who's like, you know, I want to be able to do evangelism. I want to be solid in my faith. I want to know how to answer the questions that sometimes people throw at me when I go out and do street evangelism. Mm. So that is so cool. And then the other one, which is equally really neat to hear, which is people wanting to do courses in counselling, because they want to say, how can I take the Bible and apply it to a person's heart? Mm. So we don't train psychologists or anything like that here, but we're training people to say, how do I take, you know, God's word? And, you know, when I'm talking to that person who's going through challenges, how do I minister to their heart using the word of God? You know, because the Holy Spirit will take that and bring wonderful blessings. So I think those are people wanting to know how they can serve and how they can be effective as evangelists.
0: So look, if nothing else, you could start the conversation this morning with the team at Grace Theological College. So gtc.ac.nz is the place to go to. You've got till the end of July. So at the very least, start the conversation. You never know where you could take things. Good. You could even be involved in a revival.
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7: This is Susie Holt with Chocolate and God. In Psalm 91, it says, "You will not fear the terror of the night, nor the arrow that flies by day, nor the pestilence that stalks in darkness, nor the destruction that wastes at noonday." Is it possible to live without fear, anxiety, and frustration in our everyday lives? I mean, who lives that way? Well, the first verses in this chapter say, "He who dwells in the shelter of the Most High will abide in the shadow of the Almighty." If you are struggling today with fear and anxiety about life, then it must be time to give those things to God and lean on Him and choose to dwell in His shelter. We are all facing things that we shouldn't handle on our own, and today the choice is yours to either dwell in your terror and frustration or to dwell in the shelter of the Most High. Give it all to Him today without holding anything back, including your fear of the situation. Ladies, let me really encourage you to take the 30-day challenge and be in the Word every day. 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
1: In this update, explosions are being reported in southern Iran following Donald Trump threatening further strikes. The US president has declared the ceasefire over, threatening to hit Iran hard. This follows US forces bombing dozens of Iranian targets in retaliation for Iranian attacks on shipping, and Iran then firing drones at US bases in response. Trump says his White House negotiators can continue, but he thinks it's a waste of time dealing with Iran.
2: I don't want to deal with them anymore. They're scum. You know what scum is? They're scum. They're sick people. They're led by sick people. And they're vicious, violent people.
1: No talk of an engineered recession from Reserve Bank Governor Anna Bremen. The central banks hiked the OCR for the first time in more than 3 years to 2.5%. The bank deliberately tried to cause a recession during the last cycle of OCR hikes under former Governor Adrian Orr to combat surging inflation. Bremen says she doesn't want to hinder growth any more than she needs to.
3: For us, the balance was really making sure inflation goes back, making sure households get their purchasing power back while still supporting the economy.
1: Kai Kaura is braced for another day of heavy rain, but sunshine is on the horizon. A heavy rain watch remains in place for Kai Kaura and Marlborough until 6 tonight. Orange strong wind warnings cover parts of Taranaki, the Marlborough Sounds, Wellington and the Kapiti Coast. Orange heavy rain warnings are also in force for the eastern ranges of Horowhenua, Manawatu and Taihape. Met Services Heather Keats says Kai Kaura has received nearly 3 months' worth of July rain in less than 3 days.
4: Absolutely warranted red warnings. We've seen the impacts on the ground and we're not done yet. Poor Kai Kaura is going to get some more heavy rain today. Fortunately, the heavy rain that's been hitting the eastern ranges of Hawke's Bay and through Wairarapa, there is some good clearance.
1: Support from the retail sector for ACT's proposed three-strike regime for burglars. If elected, the party wants to send burglars to prison for a minimum 3 years without parole on their third conviction. Justice spokesperson Nicole McKee says they currently, on average, get about a year behind bars, with about half likely to re-offend after being released. Retail NZ Chief Executive Carolyn Young's praising the idea, saying her sector is often a forgotten target.
5: Hopefully they might get some skills when they're in jail and some support to give them some alternative options around how they might work in a different space when they come out.
1: Auckland City Rail Link is being put through its paces in a trial run this morning. Council reporter Jacob Jones is at the new Karangahape station in central Auckland.
6: We descended down three sets of escalators to get here. The underground station is 33 metres underground. It's a large cavernous building which echoes. There's constant activity here with trains coming from multiple lines. It already feels bustling, even though this is just a practice run.
1: In sport, disappointment for defeated Queensland coach Billy Slater after their 30-12 State of Origin series deciding loss to New South Wales in Brisbane. The Blues jumped out to an 18-0 advantage after the opening half hour. Slater was asked if his side were out enthused.
7: There was a fair bit of enthusiasm from our team. We never gave up. You know, we had our chances, but we made it pretty hard on ourselves at certain times. And that probably took a fair bit of juice out of us.
1: The remarkable run of a tournament wild card has continued at Wimbledon, with world number 114, Arthur Ferry, beating Flavio Cabolli in straight sets in the quarterfinals. And Dutch rider Olav Kooi has won a bunch sprint finish after a crash in a chaotic conclusion to stage 5 of the Tour de France. I'm Kay Gregory, and that's news and sport.
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9: Short forecast for a Thursday morning. Northland has showers easing this afternoon. Auckland to Tomatanui, including Coromandel, Bay of Plenty and Taupō. A period of morning rain from Waikato southwards, then scattered showers spreading everywhere this morning, clearing this afternoon. Gisborne and Hawke's Bay have scattered showers for Gisborne, but rain and heavy falls about Hawke's Bay spreading north this afternoon. Taranaki to Wellington, also Taihape and Wairarapa. Periods of rain with heavy falls in the east, easing to isolated showers from Taranaki to Horowhenua this afternoon. Southerly gales gusting to 100 kilometres an hour in exposed places about Wellington, Kapiti, Taranaki, easing late afternoon. Now to Marlborough and Canterbury. Periods of rain, possibly heavy. Snow gradually lowering to 600 metres in Marlborough tonight. It's partly cloudy for Nelson and Buller to Fiordland, then for Otago and Southland. Partly cloudy with a few coastal showers. Fine spells increasing inland.
10: From the Bible. Though the mountains be shaken and the hills be removed, yet my unfailing love for you will not be shaken, nor my covenant of peace be removed. Words to live by on Rema.
9: And those are words that you're going to find in Isaiah 54, verse 10. That's the wrong thing.
10: 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On the Bright Side with Andrew and Becky on Rema.
9: That's what happens when Becky's not around. I press the wrong buttons. It's not a time to go through the news that people have been looking for in the last 4 hours. It's just a time to say welcome to Friday by proxy for a lot of people. It's going to be your last day of the working week, so welcome along. Come on in. Let's try and stay warm and cozy together today. It is The Bright Side. You're with Andrew here. And of course, with this being the day before a new Kiwi public holiday, I've been asking across the morning, what goes into the essential Kiwi experience? Because, of course, if you're going to have a New Zealand public holiday and maybe even introduce some people to what makes this country great, how would you do it? And I noticed that New Zealand's a very summery kind of place as well. So a lot of the things that we love, you know, like beaches and barbecues and jandals and all that sort of thing, it's all very warm weather kind of stuff. But I might have a solution, though, for something that's very New Zealand. It gives you a sense of the grandeur of our nation's scenery and is something you can do from the comfort of your own home. So we'll see what you think about my suggestion after this from Natalie Lane. This is The Long Way on Rema, 7 after 9. It's The Bright Side.

It's Rima, you're with Andrew. And this morning I've been asking about the essential Kiwi experience. If you had somebody who was visiting from overseas, particularly, say, during Matariki, and you wanted to give them a taste of Kiwi, what would it be? What could you get them to do that would really give them a flavour for the country? But of course, it's wintertime, right? So it's a little bit tougher to get out and about. I'm not a cold weather kind of person, generally speaking. So, you know, the thought of hiking around and even staring up at the stars, I can give you a couple of minutes if I'm being honest, but I don't want to spend an entire evening doing it. But then I realised, obviously, there's one thing that you can do from the comfort of your own home that New Zealanders are very patriotic about, that will give you a sense of New Zealand scenery and will leave you wanting more. Of course, I'm talking about

0: of the Rings, of course, but not any old Lord of the Rings. No, no, no. Because if you have a public holiday on, you can full commit to this bad boy. You can go for the Lord of the Rings Extended Edition and know that you have now allocated the next 11 hours and 36 minutes of your life to something truly worthwhile. Isn't that wild, though? 11 hours and 36 minutes? That actually would pace out pretty well between meals, right? Because, you know, you have your breakfast. Fellowship of the Ring, that's 3 hours and 48 minutes long. Time for lunch. Have yourself a lunch, and then the Two Towers, 3 hours and 55 minutes. Brilliant. Then maybe you could do an early dinner. Or if you want, you could, of course, just then commit to, say, an afternoon tea of some substance. But then you got to really get ready because the Return of the King, 4 hours and 23 minutes long. What a way to give somebody a taste of Kiwi. I want to hear from you this morning. Are you doing this? Tim Wackrow, if you are listening right now, is a friend of mine who is an absolute Lord of the Rings fanatic. And on his bachelor party, before his wedding, this is what we did. Woo! These Christian boys be out of control. 11 hours and 36 minutes. What a quintessential way to celebrate New Zealanders' Matariki. Maybe they need a Te Reo translation. You can bring it all together in one place.
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11: Today in Bible Boost, we're starting with the opening verses of Psalm 139. These are some really beautiful words from Scripture about God's knowledge of us.
12: O Lord, you have examined my heart and know everything about me. You know when I sit down or stand up. You know my thoughts even when I'm far away. You see me when I travel and when I rest at home. You know everything I do.
11: Psalm 139, verses 1 to 3 from the New Living Translation. This is a psalm written by David, and he begins by acknowledging something profound. The Lord knows him. God knows everything about him. God knows David. How many people do you know? You've probably never counted. Tyler McCormick is a professor of statistics and sociology, and he reckons the average person knows about 600 people in total. Not close friends, just people you recognise by sight or name. People who would know you. Maybe people you could contact if you needed to. 600, it sounds like a lot. But of course it's tiny compared to how many people there actually are. There are around 8 billion humans alive on the planet. And that's just the people currently breathing. It doesn't include all of those who lived before us. 8 billion living people. and God knows every single one of them. David begins Psalm 139 by saying, O Lord, you have examined my heart and know everything about me. You know everything I do. David is saying that God knows him. And the same is true for you and me. On average, we might know 600 people, but the Lord knows all 8 billion. And he doesn't just know the crowd, he knows the individual. He knows you. He knows when you sit and when you stand. He sees you when you travel and when you rest at home. He knows everything.

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1: It is The Bright Side on Rima. You're with Andrew. A little earlier this morning, I was talking about the songs that you're going to be playing if you're skipping out of town or maybe just cruising around over this long weekend. Songs to drive to. What's going to be on your playlist today? And thank you to those who have sent through a couple more suggestions for us. And this one's from Jane. When I asked about songs to drive to, she said, well, what about drive?

Yeah, Incubus and Drive. I mean, it makes sense, right? It's very Drive related. I don't know if you could get a more direct answer than that one. And then, of course, looking across to songs more likely to make it to the Rima playlist, one that Carla is very keen to play in her car. And I guess it has some applications as well to being, you know, stuck in traffic.

0: worship you.
1: Yes, of course, Waymaker. And can I say, listening to worship music while you're in traffic is probably the best use of your time because, I mean, it's not really a time to be listening to metal, is it? Even if it's Christian metal, because I just feel like, you know, you don't want that kind of more agitated vibe when you've got other reasons to be agitated around you. Hey, I've thrown up a post on Facebook as well, by the way. Let's see if we can put together a Brightside Drive Time playlist and give me your suggestions. What is the music that you drive to? Just head along to rima.co.nz and click through on the Facebook link. Let me know what's going to be on your playlist over this Matariki long weekend. Here's Zach Williams now. This is Wait For Me.

0: It is The Bright Side on Arima. You're with Andrew, and it's time for our Bible Society verse of the day. And today we are in the book of Colossians, chapter 3 and verse 3. For you died to this life, and your real life is hidden with Christ in God. Now, if I'm honest with you, some parts of that sound pretty straightforward to me, and other parts I'm like, I wonder if there's maybe a little more Bible study warranted in that. Because, of course, the first part, you died to this life. So for those of us who have ever done anything in this life that we would love to be able to put behind us, which, you know, is everyone, then that first part is amazing. You have died to this life. The stuff that was the most important to you, the things that were holding you back, those things are gone. In the same way that if you're a dead person, you know, they can't claim your debts on you anymore. But then the second part, your real life is hidden with Christ in God. What do you suppose that means? Hidden with Christ in God. I mean, it's with Christ. You could say that absolutely, but the hidden part is what's getting me this morning. So it's a great thing about these verses, right? They can prompt all sorts of future Bible study from the book of Colossians chapter 3 and verse 3. For you died to this life, and your real life is hidden with Christ in God.
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1: 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It's The Bright Side on Rhema.

0: It is The Bright Side on Rima. You're with Andrew, but not for much longer because Andrew's going to be here instead.
1: Yeah, tag team Andrews.
0: Woo!
1: Yeah. Hey, going to be talking a bit about Matariki.
0: Good.
1: And, hey, that's tomorrow, right?
0: Yeah.
1: Yeah, yeah. So we've got a special program planned for tomorrow, but actually are going to be easing into that a little bit today because, yeah, look, I know this is a hot topic. Some people have some strong opinions on it. Others are just looking forward to a long weekend, okay?
0: In some ways, it's the highest compliment you could give it, that it just becomes a thing that people go like, oh, is that this weekend? And then they just kind of get on with their lives. Like,
1: yeah,
0: that tells you it's part of the New Zealand psyche now.
1: Yeah, yeah. And hey, let's see if we can have a grown-up conversation about how to respond as a Christian community to, I don't know, a celebration which isn't a Christian celebration.
0: And I know you'll probably talk about this as well, but allow me to promote it on your behalf. But your God in Matariki doco from last year?
1: Yeah, yeah, yeah.
0: That's still an amazing watch. If you go to shinetv.co.nz, I think you did some fantastic work on that.
1: Yeah, no, thank you for that. I was barely involved, but I take the compliment. Hey, another thing that we're talking about, which is, I don't know, less controversial than Matariki, of course, is Indian Prime Minister Modi coming to New Zealand for Matariki.
0: Naturally.
1: Fact. Yeah, I think this is the reason that he's here.
0: Makes sense to me.
1: Some people are asking, well, hey, when last time him and Chris Luxon hung out, they went to a temple. I wonder whether he'll go to church while he's here.
0: I mean, why not?
1: That seems fair. Talking about the India trade deal and, perhaps New Zealand's relationship, trade relationship with some countries which are a little bit problematic in terms of the human rights records. Going to be jumping into that with Robert Pattman. Also, of course, straight after the NATO meeting, gosh, that was feisty.
0: Yeah.
1: It seems like the deal is off with Iran and the deal is back on with Ukraine. All this and more feisty international relations with Professor Robert Pattman later in the program. As always, love to get your thoughts, comments, and feedback. 8168 keyword comments.
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13: I recently watched as my husband dug up our front garden. He first had to clear all the rocks. It was a long and strenuous job moving them from one place to another. Abraham's story is interwoven with the poignant phrase he built an altar. He built altars to remember where God appeared to him and what he promised, when he needed to seek God and when he needed to repent. He built them in moments that required obedience and sacrifice, times when he chose worship in the midst of adversity. Building an altar required a deliberate pausing. It was not a rushed process, but a sacred thing. Made from rocks, these altars represented taking the hard and broken things, the yet unfulfilled things in his life, and arranging them before God. As he did, he encountered God afresh. What might it look like for you today to pause and lay your own rocks before a loving, faithful God? I'm Amy Walker.
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It's Remote. You're with Andrew, and thank you for keeping me company throughout the course of today with Becky away. She's actually coming back in tomorrow morning for some reason. Joining me for Matariki Friday. I do hope, though, you've got a little bit of time set aside for friends, for family, and, of course, take a moment to look up at the stars and contemplate the incredible creation that we have such a blessed position to view from here in New Zealand, no matter what else you might have to say about how life can go all sorts of different directions. Being able to live in New Zealand, I mean, look, you got, you know, 5 million people living here, 7 billion people in the world. What are the chances? I think we've all done pretty darn well. So thanks for being a part of today. And I'll catch you back tomorrow morning with Becky for Brightside on a Matariki Friday. Have fun, be good. I'll see you then.

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1: In this update, there's light at the end of the tunnel in the south of the country with sunnier skies due for Matariki weekend. Orange strong wind warnings cover parts of Taranaki, the Marlborough Sounds, Wellington and the Kapiti Coast today. Orange heavy rain warnings are also enforced for the eastern ranges of Horowhenua, Manawatū and Taihape. And a heavy rain watch remains in place for Kaikoura and Marlborough until 6 tonight. Met Services Heather Keats says the weekend is looking blue-skied but freezing.
2: We've kind of had everything this week. We've had strong winds, torrential rain, lightning, lots of snow, black ice. But once today's done and dusted, we've got a ridge of high pressure spreading in to calm things right down and clear things up.
1: Meanwhile, State Highway 1 from Waipara to Kaikoura remains closed due to flood damage. Inland Kaikoura Road is also closed. Further south, snow and ice has shut State Highway 8 from Fairlie to Twizel once again. The US is conducting fresh strikes in Iran around the Strait of Hormuz. The US president has declared the ceasefire over. It follows US forces bombing dozens of Iranian targets in retaliation for Iranian attacks on shipping. CNN correspondent Frederick Pleitgen says the Iranian regime is more defiant than ever before.
3: They believe they have what it takes to stand up to the United States and certainly believe that they can outlast the U.S. in sort of lower intensity war like the strikes that we've been seeing over the past couple of days.
1: The Reserve Bank governor doesn't want to hinder New Zealand's economic recovery any more than she needs to. Anna Bremen has confirmed the first OCR hike in more than 3 years, lifting it yesterday to 2.5%. She says they try not to create unnecessary volatility, which means not hurting economic growth unless they absolutely need to. Lincoln University is proving growth doesn't have to come at the expense of students' success. New data shows it leads the country in first-year retention and course completion for the first time since 2016. It ranks second for qualification completion at 71%, up from about 5 years ago. Deputy Vice-Chancellor of Student Life, Damien Lodge, says student numbers have almost doubled in that time, something he puts down to support across departments.
4: I think the level of collaboration that you see across this university and the care that we have for our students is what makes us stand out, I think, across all universities in New Zealand.
1: Kiwi Indians are being described as a core part of New Zealand's economic engine. A report by the Waitakere Indian Association finds that in the 12 months to March last year, the Indian sector contributed more than $37 billion to the economy. Indian Prime Minister Narendra Modi touches down in Auckland tomorrow. Association President Sunil Kaushal says there's about 35,000 Kiwi Indian businesses.
5: Three quarters of the 37 comes from the businesses. So that means more employment locally. That means more money in the back pocket of Kiwis.
1: In sport, Arthur Ferry has provided an insight to his levels of self-belief after continuing his remarkable run at Wimbledon. The British wild card and world number 114 has stunned French Open finalist Flavio Cavoli in straight sets to reach the semi-finals.
6: Believe in myself, do the best I can do every match, give myself 100% and see then where that will take me. And yeah, today especially because I've beaten him in Australia, so I knew I could do it. And yeah, I did.
1: He meets in-form third seed Alexander Zverev in the final four. He dispatched Taylor Fritz, also in straight sets. And a confidence-boosting run for Sam Tanner ahead of the Commonwealth Games starting later this month. He's produced a trademark late kick to win a 1,500-metre race at a bronze-tier world meet in Italy. I'm Kay Gregory, and that's News and Sport.
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9: Kia ora, good morning. Taking a look at the weather forecast for all of New Zealand for the rest of today, Thursday the 9th of July. Firstly, in Northland, showers easing by this afternoon. Auckland to Tomaranui, including Coromandel Bay of Plenty and Taupō. Some periods of morning rain from Waikato and Bay of Plenty northwards, becoming mostly fine apart from one or two showers clearing away this afternoon. Gisborne and Hawke's Bay, periods of rain today with some heavy falls. Taranaki to Horowhenua, partly cloudy with isolated showers. Kapiti, Wellington, Taihape, Wairarapa and also across to Marlborough and Canterbury, occasional rain for you guys. Southerly gales gusting to 100 kilometres per hour in exposed places about Wellington, Kapiti and Taranaki, easing late this afternoon. Nelson and Buller right down to Fiordland, fine apart from some cloud in Nelson for Otago and Southland today. Partly cloudy with a few coastal showers, fine periods increasing inland. And finally, the Chathams, rain possibly heavy, easing this afternoon.
10: From the Bible. Since then, you have been raised with Christ. Set your heart on things above, where Christ is, seated at the right hand of God. Set your mind on things above, not on earthly things. For you died, and your life is now hidden with Christ in God. When Christ, who is your life, appears, then you will also appear with him in glory. Words to live by on Rema.
9: A wonderful promise from the Word of God from the book of Colossians, chapter 3, verses 1 through 4. 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
9: Kia ora te whanau, ata mari e. No mai haere mai, piki mai, ka ke mai. Whakawhatai kia koe. 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Tēnā koutou katoa. Ko Andrew Urquhart, welcome along to Thoughts and Comments with me, Andrew Urquhart, on this Thursday morning. Big thanks to Mr. Andrew Curtis. Bright side for this morning. Now, Becky apparently, due to bad planning, she took the day off today, but she's back again tomorrow for the Matariki special of the Bright Side. Certainly looking forward to that. And hey, good things coming our way for the rest of a Thursday morning. Matariki Eve, as I like to call it. As always, love to get your thoughts, comments and feedback on anything we discuss on the program today. In just a moment, we'll let you know the details of what we have in store for you. But don't just be a listener, don't just be a thinker, be a commenter as well. 8168, the number to text. Start your message with the first word comments.

0: this I know. A song of God's faithfulness from Ryan Stevenson on Rima. It is just gone 10 past 10. Andrew Urquhart with you on a Thursday that feels a bit like a Friday. Honestly, let's be honest. It is on the cusp of a long Matariki weekend, and I don't know what it's like at your place, but it's also school holidays. So a few of my colleagues have, they've extended their Matariki weekend by a couple of days, either by not being here today or perhaps Monday off. I'm in the latter category. So I'm here today, got a special Matariki program tomorrow. However, Monday, I'm going to be away. Di Campbell will be filling in for me. But hey, certainly looking forward to a great program today. And I do hope that you can be a part of it as well. Going to be looking to the skies with Phil Duncan from weatherwatch.co.nz. And yeah, that's a little bit of the Matariki spirit, isn't it? Let's look to the heavens. Let's take a look at the beautiful creation in this most wonderful part of the world. Now, some people are truly blessed. Places like Kaikoura, Mackenzie Basin, Tekapo, some beautiful parts of New Zealand with this dark sky policy. We don't get skies like that in the city. Just saying, I'm a little bit jealous. But are we going to have cloud cover? Will we be able to see the stars at all over the weekend? We check our details with Philip a little bit later this hour, and also second half of school holidays. Yeah, it is winter, I suppose, so we don't expect it to be tropical. But that conversation coming up a little bit later this hour. In these midwinter months as well, going to be focusing in on housing, chatting with Paul Barber. He's a part of the social policy team at the Salvation Army, and he has recently presented to a workshop on community housing Aotearoa. And, certainly some things to say on some recent changes to housing policy by government. The housing crisis, homelessness, seems to be getting better. And as we've mentioned beforehand, the move-on orders, I'm not even expecting that that's going to make a difference to homelessness. May make a difference to whether or not people feel comfortable having to look at homeless people, but that's another... it's another matter. Jumping into that topic of some real solutions to the ongoing problem of homelessness and the housing crisis generally, that conversation with Paul Barber in just a moment. As always, love to get your thoughts, comments and feedback. Love for you to be a part of the show. 8168 is the number to text. Start your message with the first word comments.
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2: 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And the wild thing about this is it doesn't take long for guys to get it.
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1: That is a Wellington-based New Zealand singer-songwriter, Brooke Franzen, on Rima, her version of Psalm 42. It is just gone 18 past 10. Also Wellington-based, joining me now from the Social Policy and Parliamentary Unit of the Salvation Army, Paul Barber. Paul, kia ora, thanks for your time today.
2: Yeah, morena, to be here.
1: We're talking housing again today, and this is, I know, something that you have been focused on for a while, recently presenting at the Community Housing Seminar on this one. It is something which is evidently still broken in our society. The housing crisis affects most, if not all of us, in some way or another. Of course, at one level, we have the people who are just genuinely homeless, and others struggling to pay their bills with interest rates and cost of living, etc. It is an election year. This isn't an opportunity for us to get various political parties' attention as to the things that need fixing in our society. It's a good thing to be talking about what works and what doesn't work in the area of the housing crisis, Paul.
2: Look, absolutely. And I guess it's been a theme very much in discussion, in the public discussion, the past weeks, particularly with the Move On Orders bill that's in Parliament at the moment. And it's really about focusing on that discussion about what actually works to respond to homelessness. And as you say, how homelessness connects to the many other challenges that people are facing, and including the housing affordability, particularly for those people on lower incomes. So it's important we do talk about this and seek some kind of consensus about what can actually work to help people.
1: When it comes to the Move On Orders, you and I have talked about this beforehand. It does solve a problem, but it doesn't solve the homelessness problem. It just literally moves the problem from one place to another, where perhaps sensitive souls don't need to look at it. Having said that, it is going through. The government needs to be seen to be doing something about what continues to be a growing problem in our inner cities, but not likely to be effective in solving that problem.
2: Well, yes, look, we're right in the process of submitting on the legislation, the Move On Orders bill that's in Parliament now. We will be appearing before a select committee the week after next. I think to talk with the select committee about this legislation. And we'll be repeating the plea we have been repeating for months, if not years, that we believe the Move On Orders are simply the powers that have been given are not needed, because the police already have significant powers to deal with disruptive behaviour on the streets. Mm-hmm. And we do not think it's good to add simply somebody sitting holding a sign

0: the problem of homelessness not totally caused by a lack of supply, but it's certainly a contributing factor.
1: Undoubtedly, we wouldn't really feel that, and there are night shelters in some communities around
0: Yes.
1: New Zealand,
0: Yep.
1: but yes, in Auckland, so our largest city, there is not one specifically in that part of the city. And I think we would say a night shelter is very much an urgent response to a presenting need. It doesn't represent a solution to the long-term situation. And if there's one thing that comes consistently out of the feedback we get when we're talking around the country to services who are working with people facing homelessness, experiencing homelessness, threatened with it, is simply the lack of options for people to find somewhere that they can live longer term.
0: Yeah.
1: And so what the key, so very much a key solution to this, is ensuring there is sufficient housing of a sort that can work for people who are coming off the street, and that needs a fairly often needs a fairly specialized type of service. When I say specialized, also flexible, because the other feedback we get from people is people, you know, there are different categories of people experiencing it. Young people, women with children, single males, people with mental health, addiction, health issues.
0: Yep.
1: Each one needs a particular time response, so it's not easy to just set up one space that'll solve all the problems. So we really would like to be working with government, councils, other NGOs, and there's a lot of good stuff happening already to do to address some of this. It just needs to be more, and the main missing link is really the slowdown in the supply of social housing, because that's been a policy decision of government to say they will not be building more social housing.
0: Yep.
1: We would be arguing, actually, it's very key to the solution to homelessness is to be keeping that growing.
0: I just wanted to touch on something which hit the headlines, where there's an incentive within government departments, MSD in particular, to reduce the number of people that are in emergency housing at the moment. And this is built into the contract of some of the workers, government workers in this space. I mean, it is good to have targets to reduce people that need emergency housing, but some people questioned whether or not this incentivizing within contracts was the best way of doing things. Did you have a view on that, Paul?
1: Well, it's really troubling to hear it being put in that way into people's, we don't know all the details, but we need to be aware that it is a government goal to reduce emergency housing, and and the current government is very proud of the fact that they have reduced the number of emergency housing places. They simply aren't available anymore.
0: Yep.
1: So it's not surprising that it's then that people struggle to access it when it's simply not being funded any longer.
0: Mm-hmm.
1: Having said that, the whole principle that is we would want to see being applied here is, if you're not going to offer that form of assistance, what are the other forms of assistance you are going to offer people?
0: Yeah.
1: And other forms of assistance are being made available to people, but even the ministry itself acknowledges that about 30% of people who are declined emergency housing don't get any support at all. And that's hundreds of people a month, actually. There were some 700 declined in June last year, the most recent figures I've got.
0: Yeah.
1: And if you take 30% of 700, that's over 200 people. So, and those people would most likely be going back into homelessness. So we've got to be aware. We want to see other options offered to people, mm-hmm. and those being resourced. And part of those options are some of the proven and effective responses to homelessness, such as Housing First, some of the other flexible responses that can deal with people in a crisis situation. And of course, around that, you need also those other supports that our people are lacking. We're seeing one of the key areas we've really been wanting to focus on is the whole thing of not releasing people from hospital, from mental health services into homelessness.
0: Yeah.
1: And trying to emphasize there is a duty of care in that space, because that's one of the concerning areas where there appears to be growth of people both coming out of hospital homelessness into emergency departments, but also then going back into homelessness out of emergency situations, for instance.
0: Yeah, this is a growing problem. Now, there are a number of

0: different organisations, including the Salvation Army, that is doing brilliant work in this area, but you can only do so much with the resources that you've got. Another aspect to this, and again, wanting to get your view on this, boarding houses are sometimes seen as a stopgap to in the community for people that are in desperate circumstances. Boarding houses can be temporary or long-term solutions to the problem of homelessness. Having said that, though, some of these places are better than others. Some don't have particularly high standards. There are complex social needs of the people that are often in boarding houses, and that can be a little bit problematic. Having said that, though, just because there's problems with some boarding houses doesn't mean that we should have less of them, because they are filling a genuine need within some communities. There are moves, or proposed legislation, to create a register of boarding house landlords. Do you see this as a positive move, or perhaps just more restriction?
1: Oh, look, absolutely. We strongly support this, and it's one of the encouraging things in this space is that we're able to be talking with government and see a wide cross-parliament support for the idea of creating a register of boarding house landlords. Because one of the problems is, yeah, as you said, boarding houses are an option for people. For some people, it's a temporary thing. For others, it can be a bit longer term. There's about, there's nearly 400 boarding houses that we know of around the country.
0: Wow.
1: But they live in this kind of tricky space in residential tenancies. They're sort of covered by the Residential Tenancies Act. But you have different set of rights because of the nature of a boarding house. You're not necessarily signing up for a long-term a residential tenancy as such. And what emerged, I mean, it's just over 2 years now, 3 years, I beg your pardon, since the Loafers Lodge dreadful crisis that hit here in Wellington 3 years ago. And finally, we've got a piece of legislation coming in that will help ensure that we actually know what the boarding house, Loafers Lodge was known and recognised one. But once you have more than six tenants somewhere, you can be a boarding house without knowing it as a landlord, for instance.
0: Yep.
1: And some landlords try to fly under the radar about their the status of their housing, and that causes all sorts of concerns about overcrowding, sanitary standards, and so on. And so, what a register would do would help councils and government agencies who are charged with ensuring that the standards are maintained. They actually know who is running these things. And puts a responsibility on those landlords to run them responsibly, up to standard, keep records of who they're working with, and have proper tenancy arrangements that are appropriate to a boarding house. It's one of those small steps, and it was really nice to be able to talk with a select committee in support, knowing there's broad support in Parliament for this, and there's a chance that this will actually get passed and help stabilise a really critical part. I mean, technically, if you're in a boarding house, you're considered to be still under the wider definition of severely housing deprived because you don't have secure long-term accommodation. It's a temporary arrangement. But it's certainly a space to go, for instance, if you're coming out of street homelessness.
0: I was going to say, this is that stopgap that you were talking about beforehand. If you're coming out of homelessness, if you're coming out of hospital or mental health care, if you're coming out of prison, for some people, this is the only thing available. Are there any concerns that too much regulation in this space may be a disincentive for more of these establishments to be operating and meeting what is an essential need in our community?
1: I don't think that's a reason not to regulate. Okay. So having no regulation is not a good incentive for creating housing. When we see particularly, and there's the Auckland Council did a really thorough attempt to look at the boarding houses in Auckland and raised all of their concerns about safety, but also pointed to their limited powers, A, to even know who the boarding house landlords are, and secondly, to actually enforce things. And that's where we really need to up our game on that space. I mean, there might be a risk, but I think we want good operators to be working here, and there are lots of good operators in this space who really do give people a good temporary housing option that really helps people get themselves find some temporary accommodation while they sort things out. So we need to have boarding houses, but we need to have good quality ones.
0: And honestly, I think that there is this loophole for people that are already disenfranchised, that are already so desperate that there is, hey, perhaps cases where these people are being exploited and being charged too much, or don't know their rights as people in boarding houses. So to create some framework so this type of exploitation doesn't continue, certainly a move in a positive direction. Paul, really thank you for the mahi that you do in this area, shining a light on some of the things that are broken in our society and certainly need fixing. Thank you so much for joining us on the program today.
1: Oh, it's great to be here. Thank you.
2: 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They take a step, then an unknown sound ruins the moment. 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

0: And it's Carly Ann Taylor on Rima. And why should I worry? No worries, mate. We've got a long weekend coming up. That should be a good thing. And strategically placed, of course, around the middle weekend of the school holidays. As I mentioned beforehand, a lot of people going, oh, well, I could add Thursday and Monday to my long weekend. And a few people doing that. And if that's you, good on you. Do hope it is, time of blessing for you and your family. However you do, Matariki. But is the weather going to play ball? Joining us on the program from weatherwatch.co.nz, Philip Duncan. Philip, kia ora, happy Matariki. Is that a thing for you?
1: Yeah, thank you very much. Yes, we're already back to this time of the year again already. It feels like it was only a few months ago that we were talking about this last year.
0: Yeah, time flies when you're having fun, and even when you don't. Now, the thing about Matariki, I suppose, and there's different parts of the tradition, but it involves a cluster of stars. We look to the skies and we can go, oh, yeah, that's Matariki or Pallades, as some people call it. And you know, it's a good excuse for families to get up at some ridiculous hour and look to the stars and make some memories and, I don't know, bonfires and marshmallows, anyone. Does sound like a bunch of fun, but is the weather going to play ball or is it going to be cloudy or chucking it down with rain?
1: There will be some wet weather around. So the very heavy rain that's been falling in the South Island is now falling in the eastern North Island. So Northern Hawke's Bay in particular is getting that rain. And it's spilling over today into some parts of Bay of Plenty, Waikato, and even Auckland, which is unusual for showers to track over from Hawke's Bay across the ranges, across the Waikato region and up as far north as Auckland. But we're getting that at the moment. And so that's going to continue on. There are showers and patchy areas of rain still around Canterbury, but at a far lower level than it's been in the past few days. So that cloudy weather, you know, obviously if you've got showers, you've got cloud.
0: Yep.
1: So even though the showers are easing in a number of places, the cloud may not completely clear away. So the map behind me, for those that can see it, shows a fair bit of cloud along the eastern side of the country. That's okay. Where we're expecting it to stay a bit cloudy going through tomorrow. So in a nutshell, the cloudiest areas tomorrow morning will be the eastern side of both of the main islands. And the lower part of the North Island. Those are probably the cloudiest areas. So that means western parts of New Zealand look sunnier, especially the upper North Island. And clearer, I shouldn't say sunnier, clearer skies. We're talking about before sunrise.
0: Yeah.
1: And also some parts of Southland as well. So there might be pockets due to the mountains and ranges that clear up for you. But probably a better way to double check is to go to ruralweather.co.nz. We've got a cloud and fog forecaster. Don't think there'll be much in the way of fog around, but the cloudy period certainly could be around a number of regions tomorrow morning still.
0: It's certainly looking at your map, Phil, it looks like land of a long white cloud, although probably grey cloud in some places. Something that I've noticed, or maybe this is just an Auckland thing, is it's been raining a lot at night, but usually clearing during the day. Is this part of a phenomenon for this part of the year, or is it just, hey, that's the way that it rolls sometimes?
1: Sometimes it is just the timing. Yeah, just the way that the weather tracks. Sometimes you can have these sort of lulls and peaks, and the wet weather seems to arrive at a similar time every sort of 24 hours. Sometimes nighttime can produce more wet weather. You know, without the sun there, daytime heating tends to when wet weather is more broken up and when it's kind of on the fine line of raining, light showers, that sort of stuff, drizzle patches, you can find in the morning it can be more sort of widespread. And then once the sun comes up, it kind of gets all pushed into one area. So you'll end up with a big downpour. That's why in summer and certain times of maybe spring and autumn, you can have morning drizzle or morning fog, and then into the afternoon, the sun comes up, but you get a big downpour or a thunderstorm.
0: Yeah.
1: And so, yeah, daytime heating definitely changes the structure of the clouds at certain times of the year under certain setups. But obviously, if it's a big band of rain or a big burst of showers, it doesn't care if it's night or day, it just keeps on doing it.
0: Exactly. Honestly, I don't mind the sound of rain on the roof when I'm warm in bed. But that's not going to help looking to the heavens and seeing the stars. The thing about Matariki, though, it's not just one day and done. You know, there is going to be opportunities to look to the stars, to see the Matariki stars, perhaps in different parts of the school holidays. The possibility of clearer skies next week?
1: Yes, from what I gather, I need to do more research on it, but I'm pretty sure it's around June and July that you can sort of see these stars in the morning sky.
0: Yep.
1: We do have some clearer skies coming through. And in fact, as we go through the weekend, this time of the year, you know, you asked about showers at nighttime.
0: Yep.
1: One thing we get a lot of is cloud in winter. More likely to have cloud that doesn't burn off as quickly, hangs around a bit more. High pressure zones can really trap low cloud in them. We call it anticyclonic gloom.
0: Wow.
1: And that's because you get the sea temperatures are kind of mild and the overnight temperatures, the air temperatures are cold, and that makes a line of cloud and gets stuck. It doesn't get blown away. So we do have high pressure coming through, and our mountains and ranges do a good job at either blocking that cloud, giving you clear skies on the other side, or if you're on the wrong side, it builds up like a dam and you end up with really cloudy weather and drizzle and things like that. So over the next week, we do have a clearance over the weekend. So I think most regions at some point between now and Monday will get clear skies.
0: Okay.
1: And as we go into next week, that's when we've got our next cold front coming. But before it arrives, the nor'westers kick in across New Zealand, or northerly quarter winds. So the temperatures go up. So very cold for some places on Sunday this weekend.
0: Yep.
1: There'll be -3s to -6s and things through the South Island, and frost coming into the central parts and sheltered parts of the North Island. Once that nor'wester kicks in on Monday, double-digit daytime highs, warmer overnight temperatures, burst of rain going into Tuesday and showers, and then hopefully it breaks up again as we go into next week. So it's a bit of a mixture of weather at the moment. There's certainly variety. We're getting all sorts of stuff thrown at us.
0: A mixed bag for the second half of the school holidays. That anticyclonic gloom, seriously, that sounds like a supervillain name. I'm going to see if I can use that phrase in a sentence.
1: It was one of the first weather features that when I started WeatherWatch, it was one of the very first sort of weather features I identified and sort of wanted to talk a lot more about.
0: Yeah.
1: Met Service had already written a blog about it. So I just took that and really sort of mentioned it a lot more, because when you see a high in summer, you usually know that's dry, sunny, hot. When you see a high in winter, you think frosts and beautiful days. But actually, it can, especially if you live in Western New Zealand, it can be very gloomy and it can produce light rain showers that aren't, you know, necessarily even forecast.
0: While we're on the topic of stargazing, just finally on this one, there's parts of New Zealand, and it doesn't, for townies like me, honestly, it's you can look at the stars. Is that a star or is it another police helicopter? You know, this is the situation that I live in. But parts of New Zealand, I'm thinking Kaikoura, Mackenzie Basin in particular, there are parts of New Zealand when there is a clear sky, particularly at this time of the year, it's absolutely jaw-dropping, the beauty of our night skies in New Zealand.
1: Absolutely. And in fact, you don't even have to go far out of Auckland or out of the big cities to see it if you're in the right part of the country. You know, my family live in Waikato and Te Aroha, and we had a Christmas there a few years ago, and I can still remember we'd gone out to look at the Christmas lights and some houses had all been done up and everything, and we were walking up the driveway, and my niece and nephew, who were Auckland born, looked up at the sky, and they just were awestruck with just how many stars there are. Yeah. And not only that, I said, just look long enough, you'll see a satellite. And sure enough, we saw two satellites go by. And it's crazy, actually. It's we're very lucky in New Zealand. My family that live in Toronto in Canada don't see anything like the stars we've got. Even in the rural areas, it's not as good as what we have here.
0: And certainly, regardless of what your tradition is, if there is an opportunity to do so, either over Matariki long weekend or in the second half of the school holidays, if you can find an excuse to take some small children outside and look at the night sky on a clear night, it's certainly a wonderful way to make some memories together. Philip, I do hope that Matariki weekend is a blessing for you and yours. Thanks for what you do at WeatherWatch. Thanks for joining us today.
1: Thank you. Have a great weekend.
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1: In this update, explosions are being reported across a number of southern Iranian cities as the US conducts fresh strikes. Donald Trump's declared the ceasefire between the two countries over as both sides accuse the other of breaching the terms of the agreement. US Central Command says the attacks are at the president's discretion and are retaliation for Iranian attacks on shipping. CNN correspondent Frederick Pleitgen says Iran is vowing to retaliate.
2: The Iranians have throughout the entire day, and this is from various officials, said that there would be a massive response coming from the Iranian side, that U.S. assets in the region would be under attack.
1: Global oil prices have risen on the back of the developments. The weather may be easing, but the South Island's flood recovery is only just beginning. A heavy rain watch remains in place for Kaikoura and Marlborough until 6 tonight. Met Services' Heather Keats says things will calm down, but it's set to be a freezing weekend.
3: We might even see some hoar frosts down in the South Island. We're looking at overnight Saturday, -3 for Christchurch, -5 for Queenstown. Even poor little Aucklanders will be cold. It'll only be 3 degrees.
1: And Oamaru residents are being urged to conserve water after heavy rainfall affected the town's treatment plant. Labor is leaving the door open to supporting a cap on rate rises. National wants to limit future increases to between 2 and 4% a year, well below the 20% rate rises being seen in some parts of the country. Labor leader Chris Hipkins has told our newsroom the party still hasn't decided on its position. He says they need to ensure councils have a way of funding core services, but he understands the reasoning for capping rates.
4: It's good retail politics. Totally understand it. No one wants to pay higher rates.
1: A spanner in the works for the national team at the World Ploughing Championships in Croatia. The team's tractors, ploughs, tools, parts and uniforms have strayed off course, ending up in Tasmania. They've now arranged to borrow equipment overseas as the gear makes its way back to New Zealand. But five-time New Zealand champion Mark Dillon says it won't be the same.
5: We need our own gear. It's like playing golf with someone else's golf club. We tailor our own gear. I've just spent an extortionate amount of money on my gear, modifying it because it's been away at the Worlds and strange stuff to hopefully make yourself more competitive.
1: It's thought the Kiwi equipment was transferred to the wrong ship in Sydney. Auckland City Rail Link is undergoing a dress rehearsal today. Council reporter Jacob Jones is at the new Karanga Ahapi station.
6: Despite being a trial day, the station is buzzing with a train going past every few moments. The clean, almost futuristic feeling station is deep underground and has intricate Māori carving in the roof and circular shaped corridors. It contains the country's longest escalator, which is 43 metres long and takes a minute to ride.
1: And hopes Matariki will continue to bring people together. Chief Advisor to the Government on Matariki, Rangi Matamua, says there are countless ways to mark the occasion, including attending local events or smaller gatherings with loved ones. In sport, Queensland coach Billy Slater's bemoaned a lack of accuracy in their 30-12 defeat to New South Wales to lose the State of Origin Series 2-1 in Brisbane. The Blues burst out of the gates to lead 18-0 after half an hour. Slater says they did well to claw back into the contest with tries either side of half-time, but they struggled to maintain momentum.
7: We scored a try, got taken off us, you know, in 10 minutes to go, and you know, we get those plays right, and it's a different ball game. And there was quite a few of them. I think we made 14 errors, so it doesn't help.
1: The Maroons have now gone 3 years without winning an Origin match at home. And All Blacks coach Dave Rennie's confirmed captain Ardie Savia will feature in the All Blacks team to meet Italy on Saturday, despite speculation he may be rested after a high workload. I'm Kay Gregory, and that's News and Sport.
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10: Kia ora, good morning. Taking a look at the weather forecast for all of New Zealand for the rest of today, Thursday the 9th of July. Firstly, in Northland, showers easing by this afternoon. Auckland to Tomaranui, including Coromandel Bay of Plenty and Taupō. Some periods of morning rain from Waikato and Bay of Plenty northwards, becoming mostly fine apart from one or two showers clearing away this afternoon. Gisborne and Hawke's Bay, periods of rain today with some heavy falls. Taranaki to Horowhenua, partly cloudy with isolated showers. Kapiti, Wellington, Taihape, Wairarapa and also across to Marlborough and Canterbury, occasional rain for you guys. Southerly gales gusting to 100 kilometres per hour in exposed places about Wellington, Kapiti and Taranaki, easing late this afternoon. Nelson and Buller right down to Fiordland, fine apart from some cloud in Nelson. For Otago and Southland today, partly cloudy with a few coastal showers, fine periods increasing inland. And finally, the Chathams, rain possibly heavy, easing this afternoon.
11: From the Bible, we demolish arguments and every pretension that sets itself up against the knowledge of God, and we take captive every thought to make it obedient to Christ. 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
10: Those words from 2 Corinthians chapter 10 and verse 15. 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
10: Morena whānau, moātaro. 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No mai haere mai, piki mai, kā ke mai. Nā mihi nui kia koutou, ko Andrew Urquhart tēnei. Welcome along, thoughts and comments on a Thursday morning. A big thanks to everyone who's got in touch already. Come on, don't be shy, join the party. 8168 is the number to text. Start your message with the first word comments. It is Thoughts and Comments with Andrew Urquhart, but don't be shy, you're an essential part of the show. It's not the Thoughts and Comments of Andrew Urquhart. I'll be Andrew Urquhart, you be the Thoughts and Comments. Sound like a deal? Whakamohio mai a koutou whakaro, let me know your thoughts. 8168 is the number to text. Start your message with the first word comments. Going to take a look at what's coming up on the show between now and 12 after this from Matthew West on Rema.

0: Good. There is Matthew West on Rima and a song called Good. It is just gone 10 past 11. Andrew Urquhart with you Thursday morning. And hey, some important topics we'll be looking at today. Jumping into some complex geopolitical issues with Professor Robert Pattman from the University of Otago. This is a little bit later on. Of course, Prime Minister of India, Narendra Modi, is arriving in New Zealand tomorrow. A short visit, but this... of course, following on from the trade deal with India, what does this mean in the context of our place in the world? Okay, a small little country, but how we connect with others, and also wanting to chat with him about various other geopolitical hot buttons. Of course, China's recent missile tests. We've had a NATO meeting, which was a little bit volatile. Some verbal missiles fired at that one, and the missiles are back on. The war between the US and Iran seems to be back on as the peace deal collapses. Certainly looking forward to chatting with Robert Pattman on all of these issues. Love to get your thoughts and comments on that as well. 8168, the number to text. 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Coming up very shortly, though, this is fantastic news from my point of view, at least. A study from Yale University finds that many people over the age of 65 grow stronger and sharper with age. Mental and physical decline isn't a given. The research is in, which is great news for us older people. But what is the secret? There is one key, a common factor for older people thriving. See if you can guess what that is. Actually, text through 8168, the number to text. Start your message with the first word comments.
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0: faithfully.
1: Such a good song, Toby Mac on Rima and Faithfully. It is just after 11:15. As we head towards a long weekend, and I know for some people it's more like limp towards a long weekend. Gosh, 3-day weekend. That's absolutely fantastic. And being able to do all the things that you want to do. And yeah, I know school holidays may complicate that for some households. But actually, particularly as we get older, I suppose, looking forward to our retirement. Can I retire yet? Can I just hang up my hat literally and not have to do this anymore? Well, apparently, how your retirement goes, how your golden years, how they pan out, depends a lot about your attitude. So I may be in trouble on this one. They've done some research at Yale University. And joining us on the program to talk about having a good attitude to our mortality, Frank Ritchie. Frank, kia ora, thanks for your time.
2: Kia ora. I want to frame this first in economic terms, as dehumanizing as that can sound. So
1: first the money.
2: So a 2023 report from our own Ministry of Housing and Urban Development said that over the next 30 years, New Zealand's population of seniors, that's those over 65, will grow from around 850,000, that's 17% of the current population, to around 1.5 million, which would be 24% of the population. Now, obviously, that comes at a massive cost, especially since we're living longer. And so the taxpayer base to fund that retired population is going to shrink as well. Now, as a sideways conversation that we're not going to have, immigration plays into that. One of the reasons we need people coming into the country is to broaden our tax base to pay for our retirements when we're older.
1: Exactly. Now, can we park that for another time? Because immigration is just another thing for old people to be grumpy about. Can I? I know it's not a generalization, but statistically, I think that you'll be accurate. Because being grumpy in our old age, turns out you don't have to be old and grumpy. You can be old and not grumpy, and in particular, not grumpy about being old. That's the secret sauce, right?
2: Yes, it does seem to be the secret sauce, which I'm slightly sad about, because when I imagine my retirement,
1: you're looking
2: part
1: forward
2: of me
1: to being
2: wants
1: grumpy.
2: Permission. Yeah, part of me wants to permission to be the slightly grumpy old guy that sits on his porch and has a moan at people as they
1: and
2: walk
1: another
2: past.
1: Thing, get off my lawn. Yeah.
2: Yeah. I just want to be able to moan at the world a little bit. But yeah, researchers from Yale University followed more than 11,000 participants across the United States, tracking as they got older, their changes in cognition, how their brain was functioning. They tracked their walking speed and kind of talked about those as the vital signs of how strong someone is and what the likelihood that someone was going to end up in chronic illness, disability, hospitalization, or going to die early in their retirement. And the one thing they found in common amongst those who were doing well, even those who were dealing with things like chronic pain and cognitive decline, one of the things that was common amongst those who were showing the best markers was that they thought positively about getting older. And it played into so many things. In a Western world where we kind of sideline our elderly and we're all fearful of our mortality and aging, the fact that thinking about it positively seemed to be the thing that made it a good experience and helped people in their very physical health, I think is just wonderful to see.
1: Are you busting out a copy of The Power of Positive Thinking, Frank? I mean, this is an idea that's been around for a while, and hey, sorry for the younger generations. Turns out that us older people, we're going to be sharper and stronger than you could possibly imagine. You're going to be paying for us into our 90s.
2: Yeah, I do want to respond to that idea of the power of positive thinking.
1: Yeah, yeah, okay.
2: There's an element of truth there, but I remember the likes of a guy called Norman Vincent Peale who was like, if you think it, it will come true. If you want to be wealthy, just think about being wealthy. This certainly isn't that, but I think it just shows that as physical creatures, our health is to a degree shaped by how we see the world and our body responds. Now, it's really easy to think about that in terms of things like stress. So as your stress levels go up and your response to the world around you is stress, cortisol races through your body, adrenaline kicks in, the ability of your brain to deal with certain things changes. Like, it's very obvious there. So then it shouldn't be too hard to connect the dots and go, okay, so if I think positively and I feel good, and feeling good relates to positive hormones going through our bodies. If I feel good about this, then my health is probably going to be better. Now, that's not a magic panacea to everything that goes on in our bodies as we age, but it's certainly worth considering if we want a good retirement.
1: When it comes to surveys like this, some of it is a little bit self-selecting, isn't it? It depends on the framework of the researchers. And look, I'm just going to take a guess here. That in terms of the research that was done, we have no idea whether or not the spiritual aspect of life were considered. Yeah. You know, so they're just asking questions about, okay, can you answer this quiz? How high does your heart rate go when you walk, etc.?

0: after death.
1: Yep.
0: Makes a really big difference, because if you have not thought that through, or you do not have a positive sense of after death, then the idea of getting older is something to freak out about. The idea that one day I'm going to die, if there's no developed sense of something positive or reassuring after that,
1: yep,
0: then that's going to lead to probably more anxiety and more fear. So I would be very interested in research of these exact same people who had the positive outlook to say what got them there.
1: Oh, well, let's put in a research brief to Yale University. This needs a follow-up, obviously, and see if we can get the funding for it. I think that is an important thing, but honestly, even if we move the spiritual to one side for the moment, the thing which is very empowering about this is that rather than this just being something which happens to us, we can take some responsibility for the outcomes here. Now, you cannot control every aspect of your life, and actually letting go of the need to control everything probably also contributes to positive outcomes in this regard. But there is something that we can do to increase the odds that we will live longer with sharper brains, with stronger bodies, and more times of blessing in our retirement.
0: Yeah, and it is quite simply changing our outlook about it. And I say simply, it's never that simple, because life happens and life comes with its challenges. And it's very easy just to react to those challenges out of instinct and to not sit down and to consciously try to reframe. And the Bible comes into play here. Romans 12, be transformed by the shaping of your mind, by the reshaping or the renewal of your mind. But that takes deliberate action. It doesn't just happen. So our spiritual rhythms of being in scripture, in community with other people, in prayer, and considering the things that are bigger than ourselves, that there is a God, considering the idea of the afterlife and developing a real sense that there is a good promise there, like those things are things that we do deliberately rather than just allowing life to happen to us.
1: And when we do face a crisis, when we do have stress or anxiety or worry, when there are things that burden us, perhaps having that spiritual framework or even the presence of mind to say, where is God in this thing that I'm dealing with at the moment? And I suppose even seeing our retirement years, our golden years, is not the end of the story. It's not a tragic ending. It's the beginning of a happy ever after. Again, that really changes your framework, doesn't it?
0: Yeah, I really like that. And there's a lot, like I'm in my very late 40s. Next year I'll turn 50. And I would say that kind of the mid to late 40s have probably been the hardest period of my life. And I've looked at research around that and discovering this thing called peak misery, which we've talked about in the past, was a key for me going, oh, actually, this is okay. That for men, the time that is hardest in our life on average is at the age of 47.
1: Yep.
0: But then there's an opportunity to live a more fulfilling life as I get older. And certainly as I look at the retired people I know, the people I admire the most are the people who see opportunity in their retirement. They see it as a gift. That's not to do away with the sense of struggle and the hard things they face, but they have a positive outlook. That's what I want to emulate.
1: Well, Frank, can I just say, 50s are great. You're going to thrive, man. You come in, the water's fine on that regard, and you've got 16 years to work on your attitude, okay? I'm a little bit closer to that, to deadline, than you are, my friend, but thank you for what you share. Thank you for the wisdom that you bring to this program. Thanks for joining us once again.
0: It's a pleasure. Thank you.
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0: That is Joshua McGregor on Rima, a song called Run to You. It is just after 11:30. Andrew Urquhart with you. It's a kind of a strange day today. It's Thursday morning, but it feels like the weekend almost is just around the corner. Of course it is, with a long weekend, but even with a short week, so much has happened from a geopolitical point of view. Tomorrow, the Indian Prime Minister, Narendra Modi, is visiting New Zealand. He's here for the Matariki, of course. And, of course, a deeper relationship between New Zealand and India with the trade deal. Earlier this week, one of our trade partners, China, fired a missile, in our direction generally. And, hey, things are changing geopolitically, and of course the NATO summit this week, so a lot to chat about. Joining us on the program now is Professor Robert Patman from Otago University. Robert, kia ora, thanks for your time today.
1: You're right, Andrew. Oh, it's a pleasure.
0: Can we start with China and missiles fired in our direction? Now, some commentators have said, well, at least we got a warning on this one. Didn't get much of a warning when they were using live fire in the Tasman Sea.
1: Yes, so there was a almost perfunctory warning, and an hour later the test occurred. And it does seem, I think, first of all, it confirms that China's military modernization is gaining momentum.
0: Yep.
1: China is the biggest spender on the military after the United States. Only spends about a third of what the United States does each year on its military capabilities. But it's also, I think, it's a signal that the United States can expect growing competition in the Indo-Pacific region, and particularly from our point of view in the Pacific Island Nation region. Just to give some context for this, because a lot of people have quite rightly, including our Prime Minister and Foreign Minister, expressed concern about what happened. I think that's entirely justified.
0: Yeah.
1: But it also has to be pointed out that the United States has frequently launched missiles from Vandenberg Air Base in California. And those missiles have gone from the base and they fall around the seas in the Marshall Islands.
0: Yep.
1: So the United States does this very regularly. Last one was in March. These are what's called Minuteman III or intercontinental ballistic missiles.
0: Mm-hmm.
1: So although a lot of attention is on China at the moment, the United States is doing this quite frequently. And I think it's important to point this out, because otherwise it looks like China's doing this all on its own.
0: Yeah, exactly. And to be fair, some other people have commented that China doesn't have really that many options. From the South China Sea towards the Cook Islands is reasonably less volatile than launching missiles across China from China across Japan or towards the United States in a more direct move.
1: Yes, and I think it is a signal to the United States. And, of course, many commentators and analysts have linked the timing of the unarmed missile launch by the Chinese into Pacific waters as an indication they are upset with, or a sign of displeasure with, the Australian agreement with Fiji.
0: Yep.
1: So it's very difficult to know whether it's causation or correlation.
0: Yeah, exactly. But I also wanted to get your thoughts on the geography of this, because launch from the South China Sea, from a submarine, in fact,
1: yeah,
0: and towards the Cook Islands. Now, there's been a little bit of a love triangle between China, New Zealand and the Cook Islands. And I'm not saying that China did this to get our attention, but perhaps the where the missile landed near is of significance.
1: Yes, again, it's unpacking this. There's several implications. There's no doubt about it. I think it was a signal sent to the United States, but I think it was also a signal sent to the region, and particularly players like New Zealand, which may be seen, and also Australia, both of whom may be seen as gravitating too close, as far as the Chinese are concerned, towards the Trump administration.
0: Yeah.
1: The interesting thing is that there is quite a split, and it's often ignored, between the horrified reactions of New Zealand and Australia and the reactions of leaders in the Pacific Island nations.
0: Yeah.
1: The Pacific Island nations tend to denounce both the American missiles and also the Chinese missiles.
0: Mm-hmm.
1: The strong impression one gets from Pacific Island nation leaders is that they do not want to be a pawn in a strategic game between the United States and China, and they are determined not to be a clone of either China or the United States, which is an interesting message, because I think some regional leaders may be saying privately to countries like New Zealand, we notice you're very quick off the draw when China launches a missile, but you're relatively silent when the United States is.
0: It was very difficult to find even comments from the media on the missile that landed in the Marshall Islands waters earlier this year. Having said that, though, I suppose the Pacific Islands also very much in need of support of regional partners. Yes, Australia and New Zealand, but also China and the United States. Perhaps it'd be better to have a more of a diplomatic or a battle of aid and support rather than firing missiles over each other's territories.
1: I think that's true, but I think it's a mixed picture. On the one hand, I think countries of the Pacific Island nations, they are quite happy to plug into the geopolitical rivalry to extract greater aid. And it's almost cynical. But to be fair, New Zealand's not above also hedging its bets either internationally. So I don't think we're in a position to
0: lecture
1: anyone on that. But I do think, yes, I think from their point of view, the fact that China's risen is good news, because Australia, the United States and New Zealand had the Pacific Island nations region largely to themselves for much of the post-45 period. That's over. China's a competitor now. And that gives new options to the likes of, the Solomon Islands and the Cook Islands.
0: Mm.
1: Having said that, they do not want this rivalry between the United States and China to escalate to the point where they feel their region has become militarized and they are getting blown off course by the militarization of their region.
0: Yeah.
1: And I think that's why they, a number of Pacific Island leaders are very concerned that such missile launches, whether from the United States or China, is a contravention of the Treaty of Rarotonga, which declares that the Pacific Island region is a nuclear-free or nuclear weapons-free zone. And these weapons that are being launched, many of them do have a potential nuclear carrying capability. So that I think that it is a mixed picture.
0: Certainly it is a complicated one, and some of the development packages may come with terms and conditions of a military nature. Looking at our changing relationships, though, moving away from our former allies and trade partners, China, of course, major trade partner for New Zealand, but also India increasingly with a recent trade deal, and Prime Minister Modi visiting New Zealand in the next couple of days. This is quite a significant change of direction for New Zealand.
1: It's been, I wouldn't say a change, it's finally the implementation of a vision. All governments, going back to Helen Clark's led Labour government back in the early 2000s, have wanted a free trade agreement with India.
0: Yep.
1: The problem was getting it over the line.
0: Mm-hmm.
1: Now, Christopher Luxon, to his credit, seems to have done it, much to the annoyance of his foreign minister, apparently. But the point is that I think that's been a bipartisan objective of New Zealand government since the early 2000s. Why? Well, India's a huge market. It's a rapidly growing economy. And we, all countries, all governments, I should say, in New Zealand want to diversify. Yes, China is our number one trade partner, but it'll be great to get a slice of the action in a big market like India. And this agreement is significant because it means almost immediately 57%, I think, of our exports to India are almost immediately tariff-free.
0: Mm.
1: And eventually that figure will rise to 95%. So that's an important development and breakthrough. Of course, many people in the dairy sector are disappointed. Yep.
0: I was going to ask, some people are saying this is a trade deal. This is not a free trade deal. There's exceptions to this. There are some sticking points. But I suppose in terms of direction of travel, generally positive news from a trade point of view and perhaps geopolitically as well?
1: Yes, I think so, because I think the danger is that if, and you know, this has been a point of view articulated, if you're trade dependent on an authoritarian state, I'm not saying we are, but China's a very important partner for us, that comes with some political baggage.
0: Yeah.
1: It could lead, without other alternatives, without other options, without diversification, it could lead to the sort of master-servant relationship, which would be unacceptable to all Kiwis. But New Zealand's pushed back against that. But as I say, I think diversification helps us keep a balance in our export markets, and also means that we can have fruitful relations with the Chinese economically, as we do. It's a very important market for us, and also expanding into the Indian market. And of course, we're not going to stop there. We'll obviously be looking elsewhere, places like Vietnam, etc.
0: Yeah.
1: So I think, I wouldn't say it's a change of direction. It's probably an intensification of the direction we want to travel in.
0: Also in the same week, meetings of the NATO allies, and Minister Chris Penk was attending there as well. These were perhaps our traditional allies and trade partners, but that landscape has certainly significantly changed. Now, a lot went down at the NATO meeting, but can we still have alliances in that direction? You talked beforehand about having a master-servant relationship. This is perhaps how this small nation at the bottom of the Pacific was viewed by some other members of NATO previously.
1: I don't think so, because I would distinguish between a liberal democracy's relationship with New Zealand and that of an authoritarian state like China. What is, I think, of concern, and it certainly concerns non-American members of NATO, like Canada and like the Europeans, is the change of government in Washington.
0: Yeah.
1: And a lot of people talk as if, and I've heard this particularly in the New Zealand context, if it's business as usual in Washington. Mm-hmm. It's not business as usual. This is a radically different administration. It does not share the worldview of previous administration. Going back to 1947, we have the most radical administration in Washington in the post-war period.
0: Yeah.
1: And it does not share New Zealand's view of a rules-based world. It does not share multilateralism. So Mr. Trump did a pretty good job rubbishing NATO before he turned up to the summit.
0: Yes.
1: Said he was only there because of his good friend, Mr. Erdogan, who's hosting it in Turkey. I think there is some tension building up, and there has been for a long time.
0: Yeah.
1: The Europeans and New Zealand, as well as Canada, have a radically different view of what would settle the Ukrainian conflict than Mr. Trump does.
0: Yes.
1: And I don't think there's no point in glossing over that substantive difference. Mr. Trump pushed from the outset for some sort of land for peace deal,
0: yep,
1: in which Mr. Putin got a reward for his invasion. The Europeans just flatly refused that, and so does Zelensky. And, of course, the tide is turning now for Ukraine as it brings home the cost of the war to Russians through relentless drone attacks on their energy resources. This is a stunning observation, I think, or statistic, actually, but in the last 2 months, Ukraine has basically put out of action 50% of Russia's refining capacity.
0: Yep.
1: And that's why you're seeing major fuel shortages now in Russia. And that's going to have political effects for Mr. Putin. The world's biggest oil producer has, from its point of view, Russian consumers, is short of the stuff that it makes its living on.
0: Certainly, that was one of the talking points at NATO. And whilst this was unfolding, it looks like that the Iran peace deal also is collapsing with, missiles literally flying in all directions on this one. Having said that, though, whilst we remain military allies, we're part of the Five Eyes network and our traditional allies remain in the West. Perhaps we've got a better trade deal with India and China than we have with the European community and certainly the United States at the moment.
1: Well, the United States at the moment, of course, has put quite swinging tariffs on us. They were 15%, but they're going down now to 10% after the intervention of the US courts. But that's likely to be raised to 12.5% later this year.
0: Yeah.
1: And this is what sort of tariffs do US products face when they come to New Zealand? 0.3% on average. So Mr. Trump likes to say America's being ripped off, but I think New Zealand has a much greater claim at the moment in terms of trade of being ripped off. But, you know, most New Zealand exporters are pretty pragmatic. They work around these problems to their credit. And there's been little complaints from New Zealand. It is unfortunate that we face these tariffs, which were totally unjustified in my view. They are taxes on the American people.
0: Yeah.
1: So we've got the midterms coming up, so they may have a say in their increasing costs of living. So I think we should better leave that to them to decide.
0: Yeah, well, hey, appreciate your wisdom and insight as always. Robert, thanks so much for being on the program once again.
1: Thanks, Andrew.
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1: In this update, Transport Minister Chris Bishop has announced a rephasing of the major transport projects pipeline. The new system's three phases gives top priority to first phase projects. Those in phase two will be preparing for construction and things will continue more slowly for the third. Five roads of national significance projects are now on that slow track, including the Northern Corridor to Hana to Whangarei and Auckland's East-West Link. It's unclear when their construction will begin. Bishop says in the past 6 years, fuel excise has fallen in real terms and construction costs have risen significantly.
2: We've always envisaged the Roads of National Significance program as a pipeline that needs to be delivered over many, many years.
1: Oil prices are ticking up after the US launched new strikes on Iran, with Donald Trump declaring the ceasefire is over. The US says the attacks are at the president's discretion as retaliation for Iranian attacks on shipping. CNN Tehran correspondent Frederick Pleitgen says Iran's also responded to Trump's earlier threat of invading oil export hub Karg Island.
3: Iranian politicians have been coming out and saying, look, the US can try and do that, but it's going to be bloody for the United States. And the Iranians are ready for that.
1: The global oil benchmark price for Brent crude has jumped 5% to nearly $80 a barrel. Kaikoura's main route south could be closed for several more days as flooding debris and rockfall is cleared. State Highway 1's back open north of the township, but it's still closed to Waipara and the inland Kaikoura road can't be used. Rosie Leishman has more.
4: A heavy rain watch remains for Kaikoura and Marlborough until 6 p.m. Kaikoura received nearly 3 months' worth of rain in less than 3 days. The middle of the North Island is now bearing the brunt, with a strong wind warning for Taranaki and Wellington until 3 p.m. A heavy rain warning covers the Hawke's Bay ranges north of Napier until tomorrow.
1: Aucklanders are learning more about the City Rail Link, but not its opening date yet. The entire network is closing today until Monday for a rehearsal. Media have been given a tour of the new Karanga Ahape Road station this morning. The station has intricate Māori carvings on the roof, automatic safety sensors to stop people getting too close to tracks, and the country's longest escalator. CEO Stacey Vanderpatten says everyone wants to know when it will open, but there's more work to do.
5: It'll be presumptuous at this point. Next week we'll be better informed to understand what that may look like. Today's a really big part of it.
1: A mix-up for New Zealand's team at the World Ploughing Champs in Croatia. Their tractors, ploughs, tools, parts and uniforms ended